0: clairvoyant.
1: Yes.
0: You know, until you encounter the scripture,
1: the just shall live by faith.
0: Mm-hmm. You know, yeah. That was when, you know, of course, it was a big struggle for him.
1: Yeah.
0: You know, just to be able to come to a point of being in right standing with God. You know, a lot of things went into his life, and a lot of, in fact, it got to the point of depression. You know, it was a great torment for him until he struck that gold, as it were,
1: exactly.
0: You know, that scripture. No. So I'm sure that, and that's why I don't want to preempt, you know,
1: yes.
0: This story. Then secondly, is that maybe I will ask you to help me refresh my memory, because
1: okay.
0: You know, as mommy was reading,
1: yes,
0: you know, I even from the first paragraph she took,
1: okay,
0: this evening, you know, I was trying to recall, you know, something that that relates to it in part one.
1: Okay.
0: You know, I don't know if I'm correct, but you know, it's just coming back to me, like as she was proceeding. With the reading, this story, even though I don't even have the full grasp of that portion now, but I'm sure you will help me. You know, that was when they veered off.
1: Okay.
0: No, that was when they veered off.
1: Yes.
0: And then I'm not sure if that was the same time when they saw somebody who pretended to who was confident that he knew the road and asked them to
1: follow.
0: But you know, they fell into so many, you know, rain started falling. But
1: yes.
0: But the whole story was that, you know, there was this giant who arrested them and kept them in
1: the dungeon. Giant despair.
0: Giant despair.
1: Yeah, giant despair.
0: So you know, the way mommy was reading, I was okay, could it be this experience?
1: Exactly. You're absolutely right. Yes. Yes, exactly.
0: I've been thinking about it, because I know that, you know, they were there for a long time.
1: True.
0: Something struck.
1: True.
0: I think it was through is it faithful now?
1: Yeah, it was hopeful.
0: Hopeful, yes. You know, I don't know if you can remind me or maybe remind us of what hopeful said, you know, that, you know, just help them to be able to break.
1: It was that they just remembered that they had a key in their pocket, which was a promise, you know, exactly what he's saying there, a comforting word from God. So they just remembered all of a sudden, after so many, maybe months or years, that, oh, there's a key in this, and then they brought it out, which would be the comforting word of God, and then they used that promise, you know, to try whether the door would open, and it opened, and that was how they got out of it.
0: Exactly. So my thinking is kind of correct.
1: No, very correct.
0: So until, you know, remember that there was also an experience that they had. I'm trying to recall that they were on a mountain. They were showing them, you know, some so they had some guide.
1: Yes.
0: And they were showing them, you know, and then they were showing them, you know, they had left that experience with down despair.
1: Yeah.
0: But that guide was showing them that prison down the hill, and showing them the, you know, the carcasses of many believers,
1: exactly, who had been killed by giant despair.
0: Yes, just because they didn't remember that there was a key.
1: True.
0: Inside their pockets.
1: True. And
0: then
1: they were with the shepherds on the Delectable Mountains. Then they were pointing
0: exactly the shepherds. Yes, the shepherds. You know, so the lesson is that so many people would, you know, it was possible for John Bunyan to have perished, you know, because of all the attacks, you know, from the devil with a lot of, you know, words, even scriptures. He would have just given up, and then he would be in that prison, and then death will come. And you know, so it will now become history that, oh, this man was actually a Christian.
1: Exactly.
0: But he still ended up, you know, in hell. So now I haven't said that.
1: Yes.
0: This is my thought about Hebrews. Is Hebrews
1: So we have Hebrews 12 about Esau wanting it and not getting it. Then
0: Hebrews 10:26. Yeah, exactly. My thought is that, and I was explaining to somebody, I think it was even by Mr. Badmus.
1: Okay, I don't know if maybe you don't want to preempt let's just hold on that briefly. But I want to thank you really you know, for making this application to that episode where Christian and Ofu found themselves in the dungeon of a giant despair. They were kept in doubting castle. That was where they were held by giant despair, and I think your application is totally correct, because we find that they got into the grip of that giant because they sinned, right? They sinned, and it was the sin of Christian. And I said, look, I know it was presumptuous. Look, let's veer off the road. We are going to connect again. So the reason why that giant was able to torment them was because they sinned. It was not something that just, it was not like they just confronted Apollyon while traveling on the pilgrimage. They veered off the road. And the same thing here. The torment that John Boyer was experiencing was because he himself sinned. I remember that that giant would go to them every morning and night. If we recall, he would say, look, are you guys still alive? By evening, I'm going to come down back to you. If you are still alive, I'm going to deal with you. And that would represent what did you say, man?
2: I said he kept tormenting them.
1: Exactly. He kept tormenting them. Oh, you guys are still alive. I tell you, if I come back in the afternoon and you are still alive, I'm going to beat you. In fact, he did not even beat them. You know, he beat them. And that's exactly what was happening to John Bunyan here. Devil was beating him with a wrong application of the scriptures. And thankfully, it was Ofu that was playing the role of the Holy Spirit in that scenario. Ofu was the one telling Christian, look, how can we give up? What if there are so many things that God can do, and on and on? And I fully agree with you that this must be the episode that was trying to illustrate to us when they were in that dungeon. And I think it's just so powerful. The imagery is so powerful. The imagery of the devil, you know, tormenting us with our sins. With our, say, look, you are the one who sinned. You want to pray? You have sinned. He's not going to listen to you. There is no more sacrifice for sin. Can you remember Esau? Esau saw the blessing with tears. He did not get it. And we must pray that the Holy Spirit will give us a hopeful who will be, you know, reminding us, hey, of other scriptures to counter the devil. Thank you very much, sir, for making that application. Okay, until let's continue. We are going to get to the full resolution shortly, and then we take that point that Venerable wanted to make. Reconsidering the charges.
2: Yet, because my suffering had made me extremely cautious, I became very critical in examining myself. I felt nothing was solid ground unless I tested it thoroughly. One question especially troubled my soul, and I longed for an answer. Is it possible for someone who has committed the unpardonable sin to receive even the slightest true spiritual comfort from God through Christ? After long consideration, I concluded the answer must be no, and for these reasons. First, those who commit that sin are cut off from any share in Christ's blood. Having no part in that, they have no foundation for hope, and therefore no spiritual comfort. For them, there remains no more sacrifice for sin. Hebrews 10:26-27. Secondly, they are denied any share in the promise of eternal life. They shall never be forgiven, either in this world or in the world to come. Matthew 12:32. Thirdly, the Son of God excludes them from his intercession, being forever ashamed to confess them before his Father and the angels. Mark 8:38. After examining this matter carefully and realizing that the Lord had comforted me, and that even after my dreadful sin, I found courage at last to return to those terrifying scriptures that had frightened me so deeply, I could hardly bear to look at them before. I had struggled 100 times to avoid wishing them out of the Bible, thinking they would be my ruin. But now I felt encouraged. to look closely at them, to read them calmly, and to consider their meaning and purpose. When I did this, I found that their appearance had changed. They no longer looked as terrifying as before. They no longer looked as terrifying as before. I began with Hebrews 6, still trembling lest it condemn me. But when I considered it carefully, I found first the falling away described there meant a total falling away, an absolute rejection and denial of the gospel and his message of forgiveness through Christ. This is clear from the apostles' reasoning in verses 1 to 4. Second, this falling away must be public, done openly before the world, bringing Christ to open shame. Third, those described there are shut up by God in permanent blindness, hardness, and impertinence. It is impossible to renew them again to repentance. By all this I saw, praise be to God forever, that my sin was not the sin described in that passage. First, I confess that I had fallen, but not fallen away, not from the profession of faith in Christ unto eternal life. Second, I had indeed brought shame to Christ by my sin, but not open shame. I had not denied him publicly, nor declared him worthless before the world. Third, I could not deny that God had allowed me to come to him in sorrow and repentance, though the work was very hard. Blessed be God for his unsearchable grace. Then I turned to Hebrews 10 and found that the willful sin mentioned there is not every deliberate sin, but specifically the sin of rejecting Christ and then rejecting his commands as well. Second, this must also be done openly before two or three witnesses according to the law, verse 28. Third, the sin cannot be committed without a deliberate and contemptuous insult towards the Spirit of grace, despising his warnings and resisting his pleadings. But the Lord knows, though my sin was devilish, it did not rise to this level. As for the passage in Hebrews 12 about Esau selling his birthright, though it had pierced me like a spear, I now considered, first, Esau's sin was not a sudden thought against the constant effort of his mind. Rather, it was a thought he agreed with and acted upon deliberately, Genesis 25. Second, it was a public act done openly before his brother and likely before others. This made it far more serious. Third, he continued to despise his birthright. He ate, drank, got up, and went on his way. Thus Esau despised his birthright. And even 20 years later, he still dispersed the same. I have enough. My brother, keep what you have to yourself. Genesis 13:33-9. As for the statement that Esau found no place for repentance, I reasoned this way. First, he was seeking repentance not for the birthright, but for the blessing, as both the apostle and Esau himself distinguished. He took away my birthright, and now he has taken away my blessing. Genesis 29:36. Second, considering this distinction, I returned to the apostle to understand God's mind in a New Testament sense. It seemed to me that the birthright symbolizes regeneration, and the blessing symbolizes the eternal inheritance. This fits the apostle's warning, lest there be any profane person like Esau who for a single meal sold his birthright, as if saying, lest anyone among you despise the beginnings of God's gracious work in you and afterward be rejected when you seek the inheritance. For many in the day of mercy despise the inward beginnings of grace, the true birthright of heaven. Yet, when the day of decision comes, they will cry out as loudly as Esau, Lord, Lord, open to us. But just as Isaac did not revoke the blessing he gave to Jacob, neither will God the Father. He will say, I have blessed this, and they shall be blessed. Genesis 27:33. But to the rest he will say, depart, you workers of iniquity. Luke 13:25-27. After considering these scriptures and seeing that this understanding did not contradict other scriptures but agreed with them, I gained even more comfort and encouragement. This struck a heavy blow against the fear that the scriptures could not agree in the salvation of my soul. Now only the tail end of the storm remained. The thunder had passed beyond me, and only a few drops still fall here and there. Yet, because my former fears and agonies had been so intense, it often happened as with someone burnt by fire, that every sound seemed like fire, fire, and every small touch wounded my overly tender conscience. Righteousness in God. One day, as I was walking through a field, troubled again in my conscience and afraid things were still not right, suddenly a sentence fell upon my soul: your righteousness is in heaven. And immediately, with the eyes of my soul, I seemed to see Jesus Christ himself at God's right hand.
1: There
2: was my righteousness. So no matter where I was or what I was doing, God could never say of me, he lacks my righteousness, because my righteousness was right before him in heaven.
1: Hallelujah.
2: And I saw that neither a good spiritual frame made this righteousness better, nor a bad spiritual frame should.
1: Made it worse.
2: Sorry. A call was coming. Sorry.
1: Okay.
2: Where am I? And I saw that neither a good spiritual frame made this righteousness better, nor a bad spiritual frame made it worse, because my righteousness was Jesus Christ himself, the same yesterday, today, and forever. Hebrews 13:8. Hey, sorry, please can someone, I have a call from the hospital.
1: Okay,
2: please can someone continue.
1: Okay. Okay, go ahead, Essie.
3: It's from
1: 2:30, yes.
3: Yes. At that moment, the chains truly fell off my legs. I was released from my affliction and prison irons.
1: Yes.
3: My temptation fled away from then on. Those dreadful scriptures that had tormented me ceased troubling me. I returned home rejoicing in the grace and love of God. But when I arrived, I searched to see whether the sentence, your righteousness is in heaven, was actually written in the scripture. And I could not find those exact words. My heart began to sink again until this verse came to mind. Christ Jesus, who has become for us wisdom from God, that is righteousness, sanctification, and redemption. 1 Corinthians 1:30. By that scripture, I knew the other sentence had been true in its meaning. From this scripture, I saw that the man Christ Jesus, distinct from us in his bodily presence, is before God our righteousness and sanctification. So for a while I lived in a sweet and peaceful enjoyment of God through Christ. Oh, my heart cried, how my heart cried, Christ, he was all that I could see. I no longer looked at his benefits one by one, his blood, his burial, his resurrection, but at Christ as a whole, the one in whom all his virtues, offices, and works are united. And I saw him exalted at God's right hand. It was glorious to behold his exaltation and the power of his benefits, of all his benefits, especially because I could now look away from myself and look to him. I understood that all the graces presently growing in me were like the loose coins a wealthy man carries in his pocket, while his gold is safely stored in his trunk at home. I realized that my gold, my true treasure, was stored up in Christ, my Lord and Savior. Christ was now everything to me, my wisdom, my righteousness, my sanctification, and my redemption. The Lord also led me into the mystery of my union with the Son of God, that I was joined to him, bone of his bone and flesh of his flesh. Ephesians 5:30. That truth became very sweet to me. It strengthened my faith just as it confirmed my righteousness. For if he and I were one, then his righteousness was mine, his merits mine, his victory mine as well. I saw that I was, in a sense, in heaven and on earth at the same time. In heaven through Christ, my head, my righteousness, and my life, on earth through my body. I now understood that Christ Jesus is regarded by God and should be regarded by us as the public representative of all his elect. In him, God considers and counts the whole body of believers. We fulfill the law in him, died in him, rose in him, and triumphed over sin, death, the devil, and hell in him. When he died, we died. When he rose, we rose. As scriptures say, your dead shall live together with my dead body. They shall arise. Isaiah 26:19. And after 2 days, he will revive us. After 2 days, he will revive us. On the third day, he will raise us up that we may live in his presence. Hosea 6:2. And this is fulfilled now that the Son of Man is seated at the right hand of God. As Paul writes, God raised us up with Christ and sealed us with him in the heavenly realms in Christ Jesus. Ephesians 2:6. These blessed truths and scriptures shone brightly before my eyes in those days. And so I must say, praise the Lord. Yes. Praise God in his sanctuary. Praise him in his mighty heaven. Praise him for his acts of power. Praise him for his surpassing greatness.
1: Hallelujah.
3: Psalm 150:1-2.
1: Hallelujah. Thank you so very much, Auntie. And thank you, Doc, too, you know, for reading. And what a beautiful prose here that John Bunyan wrote when finally the Holy Spirit opened his eyes to his righteousness. The argument of John Bunyan here basically is that the falling away in Hebrews 10 is about a public rejection of Jesus Christ as the means of salvation. A person who has rejected Christ and said, look, Christ is not the means by which I will be saved. That's the person for whom no sacrifice remains, because you have rejected him. Not the sin that according to John himself, where he said, if we say we are without sin, we deceive ourselves. And to know that Christ himself is our righteousness, which is the fundamental of our faith, the Reformed faith, as Venerable mentioned, Martin Luther the Reformer, the just shall live by faith. What faith? Faith that Christ is our righteousness. And if Christ is our righteousness indeed, somebody who has been tormented by the devil, who has been in doubting castle for so long, who has been beaten by the devil, who has been tormented by him, must truly say, after gaining freedom, you know, from that castle, must actually recite that Psalm 150, praise the Lord, praise God. And I'm going to ask us to sing it. If you like to chant, you should sing it with us, chant it with us. I have it here on the screen. I recall that last year, I think it was myself and Staff Fumi who were in the virtual studio. Staff Fumi, can you still remember last year? And we're so glad, you know, to sing that psalm, because this is just like another reminder to us as well, something we have known before, but now we are being reminded of it again tonight, that Christ is there is no greater song, there's no sweeter song. Remember one of those Advent hymns, it said, no sweeter sound than this is heard, Emmanuel. There's no sweeter sound than to be reminded that our righteousness is Christ. And I mean, this is a beautiful thing indeed. That John Boyan sang Psalm 150, and I'm going to play it now. If you can see it on the screen and chant it along, I want you to do that.

0: Yes, I know. Yes, indeed. We can't worship Christ enough, and that's why he deserves our worship, because it's our righteousness indeed. You know, Venerable, and I really thank God for how the Holy Spirit led Venerable to make that connection to tonight about this episode, actually connected with Christians' imprisonment in Doubting Castle by Giant Despair. But can we recall what happened in part two when they got to that Doubting Castle again? That's something that happened. Who can remember what happened in part two when Christiana and Great Heart, the other party, when they got to Giant Castle? And he remembered, he said, this was the place where Christian was imprisoned. Can you recall what happened? You know that at that time they had been traveling with Mr. Fearing of as one of those that had been traveling with Mr. Halton, who was using a crutch, and another person. And when they got into that house, they debated, said, look, let's just go on our way. Do we need to go there? They said, look, let's go there and deal with that giant. So they went there and they started fighting that giant. And he said it took them like a whole week to fight. And eventually they killed the giant. They killed his wife. They destroyed Doubting Castle. And when they destroyed that, who did they find there? They found a man and his daughter who were almost at the point of death. You know, they found them there. Then, when they now brought the head of Giant Despair and his wife, what happened? Can you remember? I remember people were not in class that day. What happened when Mr. Halton was always using crutches, so that's another man who was so pessimistic and a very melancholy guy like that. Initially, he said, look, if you want to laugh, don't laugh near me. If you want to dance, I'm not for it. Just leave me. I don't want to travel with you. But when they brought the head of Giant Despair and the head of his wife, and they saw it, what happened? Can anyone remember what happened?
1: I think that man danced for the first
0: exactly.
1: time.
0: Exactly. Yeah, you're absolutely correct, sir. He danced for the first time. And all of a sudden, in that scene, we found that even Christiana could play a musical instrument. John Boyan did not tell us that before until that time, that Christiana brought out a musical instrument, started playing, and then Mr. Halton started dancing, and he was dancing with the daughter of the man that they rescued. Which tells us what? It tells us that the moment that a Christian fully understands that Christ is his righteousness, he's not going to take the grace of Christ for granted, but he's going to have that kind of peace that even in the face of the devil, he can dance, you know, he can sing a psalm of praise like this and say, look, praise God in his holiness, praise him in his mighty firmament, praise him for his noble act, praise him according to his excellent greatness. Do you have any contribution? I really thank God for this. And this is a passage we should read again and again. That part about righteousness in Christ. As long as we are focused on Christ as our righteousness, we are going to find that the devil cannot have the better of us. Exactly. Venerable, do you still want to make that contribution, or anyone? I do want to say one or two things before we end, but this is just the right note for us to end tonight, celebrating the God who is our righteousness. And that's why Jesus is deserving of our worship. You know, he's deserving of our worship. That's why we always prostrate ourselves before him. And I love one analogy there that John Boyan made. He said, you know, really, our treasure, the treasure is like a rich man who has some coins, you know, in his pocket. He's going about with coins. The things we are going about in this world, all our righteousness, they are like the loose coins we have in our pocket. The real treasure is in heaven. The devil cannot touch him, you know. He cannot touch our real righteousness. The real treasure is in heaven. It's like a rich man who has his real treasure saved away in a vault, in a bank, where nobody can get to. Good evening, Mark. Grandma Shumi, thank you for joining us. I know you've been around for a while.
2: Good evening. Good evening.
0: Yes, ma.
2: I really don't know, but I think John Boyan just fell into the, you know, the dark night of the soul.
0: Yeah.
2: You see, and thank God that he found himself, because that's exactly what salvation is all about.
0: Yes.
2: I think I said it on this platform before, but you know, we really haven't understood salvation. and I don't think we understand it if we see Jesus. You know what Jesus actually did. Because we were just told, okay, believe, say the sinner prayers, and that is it. We are not really told, you know, the I don't want to use the importance or whatever, or the gravity of what Jesus actually did. And for me, it's like, why going back to the Old Testament? Why? Because we are in a new covenant.
0: Exactly.
2: If we really, really, really understand what it means that, you know, we are a new creature in Christ Jesus, that we have the life of God in us.
0: Yeah.
2: And I'm not saying that occasionally things like this do happen, but we don't dwell in it. You got to remind yourself, be conscious, live in that consciousness of who you are in Christ.
0: Yes.
2: The life that we have is not just life, you know, it's God's life itself, Zoe life.
0: Yes.
2: That's what is in us. Physically, you know, it's not, it doesn't show, but our spirit has understood that. Our spirit has understood what actually Jesus did, and all these things are in us. It's, the Bible said, is what is it now? It's precious promises that has given us, you know, all these things pertaining to life and godliness.
0: Godliness, yes.
2: So we have all these things. And as he was talking, as you know, the reading was going on, I was just thinking that, didn't he have anybody to pray with? Or to express himself. That's why, you know, Christian life is not a solitude life.
0: True.
2: Because if he has somebody that they can share with, that person or can pray with, you know, if he's clutching, I don't know how to say. I'm not blaming him.
0: Yeah, I'm
2: not saying that.
0: Just to give you context, yesterday the passage we read, he actually confided in an elderly Christian. Who did not help matters at all, unfortunately, and did not
2: because he didn't understand himself.
0: Yeah,
2: that's the point I'm making, you know, because he didn't understand himself. God is no longer, you know, a God of wrath. He has taken his wrath on Jesus. He's a God of judgment. Yes, he will judge. In fact, personally, when I think about that, that someday this God that is God of love and everything, on judgment day, he will just close his eyes as if he never met you.
0: Yeah, exactly.
2: And just judge you. You don't understand what I'm saying?
0: Hmm.
2: Sometimes that fear grips my heart. That for me to imagine, I can't imagine it. But that's what is going to happen, because he's not a partial God.
0: Yes.
2: So he's going to judge, not with favoritism or partiality. He's going to judge. Even though right now it's like he's pampering us, he's loving us, he's doing all this and that and that and that. Sometimes when I think about it, I tell him, I say, Lord, I'm afraid. Fear grips my heart that you're going to do this. But that's what he's going to do. But if one lives one's life like that, definitely, you know, that's why many pastors and believers, they say, oh, standing, they commit suicide. Because of this thing, you know, John Bayer could easily have committed suicide.
0: Yeah.
2: You know that?
0: Of course, yes.
2: He could have. Okay, let me just end it all. What's all this problem about? Let me just end it all and meet him.
0: Yeah.
2: But he, I don't know, it depressed me, honestly.
0: Yeah.
2: The reading depressed me, I must be frank.
0: Yeah. Huh? Yeah, I want to say that. I mean, but thank God it ended on the note of him fully realizing that his righteousness is in Christ. But you know, in that portion that Venerable referred us to, that was exactly what that giant was saying to them every day. Say, look, kill yourself, commit suicide, otherwise I'll kill you. Commit suicide, otherwise I'll kill you. And that's what the devil wants to happen to a person who is racked with guilt. He wants you to commit spiritual suicide, run away from God. Or even physical suicide, kill yourself, because you have done something so bad, so horrible, kill yourself, or just renounce God and run away, and then the devil will be happy when that happens?
2: I mean, wow. The reading is depressing. Honest, to be honest, it's depressing.
0: Yeah, to find out that the devil oppressed John Boy in that way, can be truly depressing. The silver lining is that he did not stay in that rut, and the Holy Spirit helped him, to break out into a song of praise. Exactly.
2: Yeah, God is gracious and merciful. Yeah. Exactly. God is gracious and merciful.
0: Amazing.
2: Thank God for it. But it's the dark night of the soul, which of course each and every one of us could have.
0: Mm-hmm. Mm-hmm.
2: Anybody could have it. Mm-hmm. And I believe that's why we need to really, ask God or the Holy Spirit for proper, I don't know how to say it, but you see, it's for us to, I think maybe, pray Moses' prayer, teach me your ways so that I may know you better.
0: Yeah.
2: So that we can, ask God to actually reveal himself to us.
0: Exactly.
2: Even as we read his word.
0: Yes.
2: And, I really don't know how to say it, but...
0: Thank you.
2: I know that everything he said is... It happens to people, mm-hmm. and it's happening now.
0: It's happening now.
2: To some
0: people. Yes, exactly. Exactly.
2: The love we just said.
0: Amen. Amen. Okay. And the moment we take our eyes off our righteousness of Jesus Christ, and we begin to look to ourselves or listen to somebody other than the Holy Spirit, then we're going to get into trouble. And that's the importance of having the Holy Spirit as our companion in this pilgrimage. One who is going to remind us, look, check your pocket, the promise is there. That is the key to get out of this despair. And reading this, we now more fully understand what Paul meant when he said, there is therefore now no condemnation for those who are in Christ, who walk in his will and not in the path of the flesh. There is therefore now no condemnation. And we have to always... Yeah. Who walk in his will and not in the path of the flesh. There is therefore now no condemnation. Yes. And we have to always tell that to the devil. So you get away.

0: goes down to identity. I mean, I'm the righteousness of God in Christ Jesus. Mm-hmm. What Jesus did, don't come and put it. Jesus had already paid, even overpaid. So we don't owe Satan anything, really.
1: Anything.
0: We don't owe him anything.
1: It was paid in full. But Jesus paid it all.
0: It's just intimidating. Yeah. You know, he plays on our ignorance.
1: Yeah.
0: He plays on our ignorance. He don't owe Satan anything.
1: Jesus has paid it all.
0: Satan knows that you have the knowledge, you know.
1: Mm-hmm.
0: He withdraws.
1: Wow. Hallelujah. Amen. Amen. Amen. Thank you so very much, ma. Thank you, Aunt Adesu. Thank you, Bro Mark. Thank you, Stafumbi. Thank you, Venerable and Mommy James. Thank you for your patience. Thank you, Grandma Shomi as well. Thank you to everyone at Gospel Best Radio. Venerable, please say a word of prayer. I remember to thank God again. Can't thank him enough, you know, for the gift of his son in whom we have righteousness, and commit our new week, this new week, into God's hand. Thank you, sir.
2: Father, we thank you for this night.
1: Thank you, Lord.
2: And we thank you for this power in your word.
1: Thank you, Lord.
2: Lord, we thank you for revelation. We thank you for light.
1: Thank you
2: for illumination. We thank you for the gift of Jesus.
1: Thank you, Jesus.
2: It is an end that we live, that we move and have our being.
1: Oh, yes.
2: And he is always with us. We are the righteousness of God in him.
1: Oh, yes.
2: Because of the finished work of salvation upon the cross.
1: Hallelujah.
2: Lord, we thank you for the gift of Jesus.
1: Hallelujah.
2: And Lord, we pray that the devil will never deny us of both the inheritance and the blessings.
1: Hallelujah.
2: In the name of Jesus.
1: Amen.
2: Lord, you will continue to keep us. You will continue to preserve us even as we journey on our way to heaven.
1: Mm-hmm.
2: And none of us will fall away. None of us will be held down.
1: Amen.
2: Or held bound by the vices and deceptions of the wicked one.
1: Amen.
2: In the name of Jesus.
1: Amen.
2: And we pray this evening as we are gathered concerning those that may be under the servitude of John despair. Lord, we pray, O God, that you will help them, you will
1: Amen.
2: Visit them, you will speak to them through your spirit,
1: Amen.
2: That they may remember the word, your word of promise,
1: Amen.
2: That they may remember that you are still able to save the man, that you will not deny him, any man who comes to you.
1: Yes.
2: Lord, we pray this night, we intercede on their behalf, that Lord, you will release them, you will break their yoke, you will release them from the prison of the danger and despair. And you will bring them back into salvation.
1: Amen.
2: In the name of Jesus.
1: Amen.
2: And Lord, we pray that you will bless us as we sleep this night, and you will bless us waking up.
1: Amen.
2: You will bless the new week, and when we shall return with great rejoicing and celebration.
1: Amen.
2: In Jesus' name we have prayed.
1: Amen. Amen. And may the grace of our Lord and Savior Jesus Christ, the love of God,
3: love of God,
1: and the fellowship of the Holy Spirit be with us
3: now and forevermore.
1: Amen. Do we know that chorus? Complete, complete, complete, complete in him. We are complete in him. Hallelujah. Thank you so very much. Happy night rest, everyone.
3: Thank you.
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1: A nice good evening to you, and what a joy to welcome you to the first episode of

this year's Look December 2025 challenge. As you all know, we started on December 1, inviting members of this community to read along, to read the book of Luke. What we do every December in our community, the Gospel Bells Radio community, is to read the 24 chapters in the Gospel account of St. Luke in the first 24 days of December, so that by December we would have read through the book of Luke. And I'm delighted to have tonight with us in the virtual studio Venerable and Mrs. Olufemi Olalekan James, who will be leading our discussion tonight. I also have my dear sister in the virtual studio. I see her, and I'm sure that's you, Sister MC, right? Thank you very much for joining us. And 2023, Sister MC was our sole facilitator resource person for Luke December Challenge, and what a blessing you have always been. Says for those who are out there at Gospel Bells Radio, you can either be at Gospel Bells Radio and listen to us, but if you also want to join us in the virtual studio, there is a link for you to join the virtual studio and make your contribution. So it's quite free. If you want to listen at Gospel Bells Radio, that's absolutely fine. If you want to join here, join us here in the virtual studio, that's beautiful as well. Do you know this song, Wonderful Words of Life? I'm going to read out the words as we sing it, and after that I'll say the opening prayer, and then we'll listen to each chapter, and as the Spirit leads, I'll just ask Venerable and Mrs. Lalekan James and Sister MC as well, anyone in the virtual studio, to identify a treasure or two from those chapters. Sing them over again to me. Wonderful words of life. Let me more of their beauty see. Wonderful words of life. Words of life and beauty. Teach me faith and duty. Beautiful words. Wonderful words. Wonderful words of life. Beautiful words. Wonderful words. Wonderful words of life. Christ, the Blessed One, gives to all wonderful words of life. Sinner, listen to the loving call. Wonderful words of life. All so freely given. Woe

sweetly echo the gospel call. 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Offer pardon and peace to all. Wonderful words of

0: And it is indeed the words of God. They are indeed the wonderful words of life. Venerable, is Santa available there to say the opening prayer, please?
1: Okay.
2: Yes, sir.
0: Okay, thank you, ma.
1: I'm here. Yes, sir. Okay. Good evening, sir. Good evening, everybody.
0: Good evening.
1: Yes, sir. Okay, should I go ahead?
0: Yes, please go ahead.
1: Okay. Our Father, in Jesus' name.
0: Amen.
1: We thank you for the gifts of life.
0: Thank you, Lord.
1: And for the gifts of this beautiful season that you have caused to come to us again.
0: Thank you, Lord.
1: We thank you for keeping us alive and well.
0: Thank you, Lord.
1: And we thank you for the grace to be numbered among your people, to be called by your name. Father, we ask that tonight, as we learn at your feet again, we ask that you will speak to us.
0: Amen.
1: We ask that you will reveal yourself to us.
0: Amen.
1: We ask that we will indeed glean from your knowledge.
0: Amen.
1: In the name of Jesus.
0: Amen.
1: And going forward from here, you will cause our lives to be better because we are here tonight.
0: Amen.
1: Thank you, Heavenly Father.
0: Amen.
1: In Jesus' name we have prayed.
0: Amen. Amen. Amen. Again, I'm glad to welcome you all. Our special facilitators for this evening, a resource person, Venerable and Mrs. Olufemi Olalekan James. 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We have many people who have read different chapters of Luke over the years at Gospel Best Radio. We're going to begin at Luke 1, and we're going to listen to this reading by our dear sister Bolanle Babalola, who is in Canada. Man, who has read Luke chapter 1 from the New Living Translation. And after that, I'm going to ask our resource persons in the virtual studio to identify a treasure or two. So that's the challenge, sir. And Ma, a treasure or two from this chapter. This is Luke chapter 1, read by our dear sister Bolanle Babalola. Before we go on, from tomorrow we begin from Luke 8. If you want to read any of the chapters, please indicate. Just tap the WhatsApp widget and indicate that you like to read. We post the recordings every day, and then we gather on Sundays to reflect on it.
3: My name is Bolanle Babalola. I am pleased to be part of this year's Luke December Challenge on Gospel Bells Radio. I am reading Luke chapter 1 from the NLT version. Many people have set out to write accounts about the events that have been fulfilled among us. They use the eyewitness reports circulating among us from the early disciples. Having carefully investigated everything from the beginning, I have decided to write an account for you, most honorable Theophilus, so you can be certain of the truth of everything you were taught. When Herod was king of Judea, there was a Jewish priest named Zechariah. He was a member of the priestly order of Abijah, and his wife Elizabeth was also from the priestly line of Aaron. Zechariah and Elizabeth were righteous in God's eyes, careful to obey all of the Lord's commandments and regulations. They had no children because Elizabeth was unable to conceive, and they were both very old. One day, Zechariah was serving God in the temple, for his other was on duty that week. As was the custom of the priests, he was chosen by lot to enter the sanctuary of the Lord and burn incense. While the incense was being burned, a great crowd stood outside praying. While Zechariah was in the sanctuary, an angel of the Lord appeared to him, standing to the right of the incense altar. Zechariah was shaken and overwhelmed with fear when he saw him. But the angel said, "Don't be afraid, Zechariah. God has heard your prayer. Your wife Elizabeth will give you a son, and you are to name him John. You will have great joy and gladness, and many will rejoice at his birth. For he will be great in the eyes of the Lord. He must never touch wine or other alcoholic drinks. He will be filled with the Holy Spirit even before his birth. And he will turn many Israelites to the Lord their God. Verse 17. He will be a man with the spirit and power of Elijah. He will prepare the people for the coming of the Lord. He will turn the hearts of fathers to their children, and he will cause those who are rebellious to accept the wisdom of the godly. Zechariah said to the angel, "How can I be sure this will happen? I am an old man now, and my wife is also well along in years." Then the angel said, "I am Gabriel. I stand in the very presence of God. It was he who sent me to bring you this good news. But now, since you didn't believe what I have said, you will be silent and unable to speak until the child is born. For my words will certainly be fulfilled at the proper time." And meanwhile, the people were waiting for Zechariah to come out of the sanctuary, wondering why it was taking so long. When he finally did come out, he couldn't speak to them. Then they realized from his gestures and his silence that he must have seen a vision in the sanctuary. When Zechariah's week of service in the temple was over, he returned home. Soon afterward, his wife, Elizabeth, became pregnant and went into seclusion for 5 months. "How kind the Lord is," she exclaimed. "He has taken away my disgrace of having no children." In the 6th month of Elizabeth's pregnancy, God sent the angel Gabriel to Nazareth, a village in Galilee, to a virgin named Mary. She was engaged to be married to a man named Joseph, a descendant of King David. Gabriel appeared to her and said, "Greetings, favored woman. The Lord is with you." Confused and disturbed, Mary tried to think what the angel could mean. "Don't be afraid, Mary," the angel told her, "for you have found favor with God. You will conceive and give birth to a son, and you will name him Jesus. He will be very great and will be called the Son of the Most High. The Lord God will give him the throne of his ancestor David, and he will reign over Israel forever. His kingdom will never end." Mary asked the angel, "But how can this happen? I'm a virgin." The angel replied, "The Holy Spirit will come upon you, and the power of the Most High will overshadow you. So the baby to be born will be holy, and he will be called the Son of God. What's more, your relative, Elizabeth, has become pregnant in her old age. People used to say she was barren, but she has conceived a son and is now in her 6th month, for the word of God will never fail." Mary responded, "I am the Lord's servant. May everything you have said about me come through." And then the angel left her. A few days later, Mary hurried to the hill country of Judea, to the town where Zechariah lived. She entered the house and greeted Elizabeth. At the sound of Mary's greetings, Elizabeth's child leaped within her. Elizabeth was filled with the Holy Spirit. Elizabeth gave a loud cry and exclaimed to Mary, "God has blessed you above all women, and your child is blessed." "Why am I so honored that the mother of the Lord should visit me? When I heard your greeting, the baby in my womb jumped for joy. You are blessed because you believed that the Lord would do what he said." Mary responded, "Oh, how my soul praises the Lord! How my spirit rejoices in God my Savior! For he took notice of his lowly servant girl, and from now on all generations will call me blessed. For the Mighty One is holy, and he has done great things for me. He shows mercy from generation to generation to all who fear him. His mighty arm has done tremendous things. He has scattered the proud and haughty ones. He has brought down princes from their thrones and exalted the humble. He has filled the hungry with good things and sent the rich away with empty hands. He has helped his servant Israel and remembered to be merciful. For he made this promise to our ancestors, to Abraham and his children forever." Mary stayed with Elizabeth about 3 months and then went back to her own home. When it was time for Elizabeth's baby to be born, she gave birth to a son. And when her neighbors and relatives heard that the Lord had been merciful to her, everyone rejoiced with her. When the baby was 8 days old, they all came for the circumcision ceremony. They wanted to name him Zechariah after his father, but Elizabeth said, "No, his name is John." "What?" they exclaimed. "There is no one in all your family by that name. So they used gestures to ask the baby's father what he wanted to name him. He motioned for a writing tablet, and to everyone's surprise, he wrote, "His name is John." Instantly, Zechariah could speak again, and he began praising God. All fell upon the whole neighborhood, and the news of what had happened spread throughout the Judea hills. Everyone who heard about it reflected on these events and asked, "What will this child turn out to be? For the hand of the Lord was surely upon him in a special way." Then his father Zechariah was filled with the Holy Spirit and gave this prophecy: "Praise the Lord, the God of Israel, because he has visited and redeemed his people. He has sent us a mighty Savior from the royal line of his servant David, just as he promised through his only prophet long ago. Now we will be saved from our enemies and from all who hate us. He has been merciful to our ancestors by remembering his sacred covenant. The covenant is swore with an oath to our ancestor Abraham. We have been rescued from our enemies so we can serve God without fear, in holiness and righteousness for as long as we live. And you, my little son, will be called the prophet of the Most High, because you will prepare the way for the Lord. You will tell his people how to find salvation through forgiveness of their sins. Because of God's tender mercy, the morning light from heaven is about to break upon us, to give light to those who sit in darkness and the shadow of death, and to guide us to the path of peace."
0: And yes, thank you so very much. That is the reading of Luke chapter 1 by dear sister Bolanle Babalola. And what we are gathered here to do is to identify the treasures from the chapters that we have read this year in the Luke December Challenge 2025. We have our resource persons in the virtual studio, Venerable and Mrs. Olalekan James. We also have our friends, Mami Onodikwe here, and my dear sister Yemisi Oguntayo. If you're at Gospel Best Radio, you can stay there and listen. If you want to come into the virtual studio, it's an open house. So, Venerable, should I start with you or with Auntie? Identify a treasure, one treasure from Luke chapter 1. I know we cannot do an exhaustive study. And Luke chapter 1 is the longest chapter in the book of Luke. And in the whole of the New Testament, it will be this perhaps the second longest chapter with 80 verses. Okay, Venerable, one treasure from Luke chapter 1.
2: Yeah, thank you so much.
0: Thank you, sir.
2: For the privilege, and I can assure you that Luke chapter 1 is packed full of treasures.
0: It is.
2: You know? So, but since you are requesting for one,
0: for now,
2: I will start with the book itself.
0: With the book, okay.
2: The book itself is a treasure. You know, and this is the way I would describe it. It's written for one, but meant for all.
0: Okay, good, beautiful. Yeah, written for one, but meant for all.
2: Yeah, exactly. So you will discover that it was written, you know,
0: for Theophilus.
2: Luke was very intentional.
0: Mm-hmm.
2: Was very specific that this, you know, of course, there have been other writings,
0: mm-hmm.
2: you know, about the happenings, about the story of salvation, about the person of Jesus.
0: Yes.
2: So, but you know, according to, I mean, traditions, you know. Theophilus is a highly placed person in the Roman space, in the Roman empire, but okay. He had been saved, and of course, I mean, being a Gentile,
0: yes.
2: being a Gentile himself, Luke, so he needed to write the, and then you know he was writing to somebody with eye up there.
0: Yes.
2: You know, so you know he talked about order.
0: Yes.
2: So and he wrote specifically for Theophilus.
0: Yes.
2: You know, but you know he wrote to us too.
0: Yeah, exactly.
2: And I mean it's a very beautiful thing. Yeah.
0: Yeah. Beautiful. Written for one, but written for all. How did you say it? Did I just remember? Written for one. Meant for all.
2: Meant for all.
0: Exactly.
2: Yes.
0: Written for one, meant for all. I love that. And that's so true. The Holy Spirit led Luke to write it for Theophilus, but of course, the Holy Spirit meant for it to be read by all of us. Glory to God. And I love what you said there, that Luke was very intentional. The Holy Spirit himself, quite intentional when he led Luke to write that. Thank you very much. Auntie, go ahead. Your treasure from Luke 1.
1: Yes, thank you, sir, and thank you all for being a part of this program tonight.
0: You're welcome.
1: My husband just mentioned, it's packed full of treasures.
0: Yes.
1: And but one of it that I noticed and that has been a blessing to me,
0: yes,
1: for some time,
0: yes,
1: is the fact that both parents of John,
0: yes,
1: the Bible talks about the fact that they were righteous. The Bible calls them righteous.
0: Yes.
1: And at the same time, we noticed a reproach is a let me say reproach in quotes,
0: yes
1: in their lives. They were barren,
0: mm-hmm.
1: you know, and God knew about it. And that's right. We see that. For me, it's a lesson.
0: It is
1: that sometimes, you know, so many times, the kind of gospel that is being preached in our time, in our age,
0: yes,
1: that once you give your life to Christ, then everything will be well.
0: Yes.
1: There will be no problems. Everything will be smooth.
0: Yes.
1: But we see that. These people, they were actually righteous by God's standards.
0: Mm-hmm.
1: They were righteous people. And another beautiful thing I noticed about them is that they were busy in their office.
0: Absolutely.
1: They didn't the reproach for them was not an excuse.
0: That's
1: not
0: true.
1: To serve God diligently or to be absent in their office.
0: Yeah.
1: So, and we see that while they were at it, while they were serving God, while they were being righteous, focusing on God, you know, looking away from the reproach and looking at God, looking at Jesus, so to speak.
0: Yeah.
1: Looking at, you know, they were busy in their office and
0: exactly.
1: God visited them there.
0: Hmm.
1: And we see when Mary, you know, at some point, Mary said that her reproach had been taken away. Yes. No, God had looked upon her and taken away her reproach. So, you know, deep down, somewhere in their heart, in the corner of their heart, there was a need, just as you know, like it can be likened to us at different areas of our lives. Yes. We at some point we have some need, we have some desires, we have some unanswered prayers.
0: Yes.
1: But it shouldn't be a reason for us to neglect our calling.
0: That's true.
1: To neglect that office to which God has called us. You know, they were diligent, they were righteous. So it didn't even matter. So even if God did not give them John,
0: They would have continued being faithful.
1: Yes. They would have still remained faithful. So I think it's a treasure.
0: It is.
1: And it's a lesson for us.
0: Not
1: to be so carried away with our pain, or use it as an excuse not to focus on God and face that to which He has called us, because He always has good plans for us. You know, He always has good plans. I have a testimony of one of my brothers at some point when they were believing God for the fruit of the womb, and you know, for so many years the wife would have either having the most times the, I think the, their case was the case of stillbirths. Yes, I think it was still, and you know, in the hospital after the dead child is born, and they would hand the baby to him in a bag, in a nylon bag to dispose.
0: Yeah.
1: So I think he had the experience. I think it was twice or three times he had such experience. But he said something at some point that there was the day they handed, one of the times they handed the dead baby to him, and he told God, he said, even if you don't give me a child, I still, it doesn't change the fact that you are God, and I will still continue to serve you.
0: Amazing. You know,
1: today, by the grace of God, they have two children, a set of twins, and the babies I think they celebrated 10 this year.
0: Wow.
1: So, but that was his testimony at the time, that even if you don't give me a child, even if you don't give me ice, it does not change who you are. It does not change the fact that you are God, and I will still continue to serve you. So I think it's a lesson for us that we should not look away from our calling because of a reproach. God knows us. He knows what's best for us, and He loves us.
0: And He loves us. And He loves us. Thank you so very much. You just listened to Venerable and Mrs. Olufemila Lekan James. And I thank God. I think we started doing Luke December in 2022. And every year I will call on different people and I will say, identify a treasure or two from this chapter. And I thank God for the fresh treasures that the Lord brings to us through His people. Venerable has mentioned from Luke chapter 1, written for one, meant for all. Written for one. Luke wrote it for Theophilus. It was led by the Holy Spirit, but this is an account meant for all of us. And I'll take that point further. When the Lord is asking you or asking me to do something, you never know the purpose to which the Holy Spirit will put that thing, which underscores the importance of obedience. You just do what the Lord has asked you to do. You never know the many people who will be blessed by it. I mean, Venerable, you'll agree that when Luke was writing this to Theophilus, Luke himself probably never had any idea that it would become a book that thousands, millions of people, you know, we read throughout history. So thank you for bringing that out. A book written for one, meant for all. And Auntie has also identified this. Now, focusing on, and many people don't often focus on this couple, Zacharias and Elizabeth. They were righteous people, yet they had a reproach in their lives. And let us not be misguided, as Auntie has said, into thinking that when we're on the Lord's side, there will be no reproach, there will be no evil. The Bible does not teach that. And this couple, they illustrate, yet they were faithful in their office, which is the very challenging thing. Usually, now when people face trial, they say, look, it means God is not there. And then they stop being faithful. And usually we find that it is while we are about the Lord's duty, the Lord's business, that He meets us. And the Lord met Zechariah while he was about his Lord's business. All our brethren in the virtual studio, if you want to make a contribution, please feel free to do so. Just unmute, and I'll be most delighted to hear you talk about any of the treasures that we have identified. If you're at gospelbestradio.com, just use the WhatsApp widget to send in your message or contribution. If you want to join the virtual studio, there's a link there as well. This is Luke December Challenge 2025, and we are reading the 24 chapters in Luke in the first 24 days in December. And that's chapter 1, read by their sister Bolanle Babalola from Canada, and those treasures that the Lord has pointed out to us today, written for one, meant for all. Whatever you are doing today, do it faithfully, do it well. You don't know the purpose to which God will put it. Righteous people have reproaches in their lives. Righteous people, when they have reproaches in their lives, they should be like Zacharias and Elizabeth and continue to be faithful to God. Okay, we are going to listen to Luke chapter 2 now. Keep your questions or contributions coming anytime. We are going to discuss them together. Okay, Luke chapter 2, definitely not as long as Luke chapter 1. Luke chapter 1 had 80 verses. Luke chapter 2 is not as long, quite lengthy as well, but not as long. But, you know, as well as always with the Word of God, beautiful, beautiful words, wonderful words. This one read by a lady you may know. I'll let her say her name.
4: Good evening. My name is Olaide Ogutokun. I'm reading Luke chapter 2. New King James Version. And it came to pass in those days that a decree went out from Caesar Augustus that all the world should be registered. This census first took place while Quirinius was governing Syria. So all went to be registered, everyone to his own city. Joseph also went up from Galilee, out of the city of Nazareth, into Judea, to the city of David, which is called Bethlehem, because it was of the house and lineage of David, to be registered with Mary, his betrothed wife, who was with child. So it was that while they were there, the days were completed for her to be delivered. And she brought forth her firstborn son, and wrapped him in a swaddling cloth, and laid him in a manger, because there was no room for them in the inn. Now there were in the same country shepherds living out in the fields, keeping watch over their flock by night. And behold, an angel of the Lord stood before them, and the glory of the Lord shone around them, and they were greatly afraid. Then the angel said to them, "Do not be afraid, for behold, I bring you good tidings of great joy, which will be to all people. For there is born to you this day in the city of David a Savior, who is Christ the Lord. And this will be the sign to you. You will find a babe wrapped in swaddling clothes, lying in a manger." And suddenly there was with the angel a multitude of the heavenly host, praising God and saying, "Glory to God in the highest, and on earth peace, goodwill toward men." So it was, when the angels had gone away from them into heaven, that the shepherds said to one another, "Let us now go to Bethlehem and see this thing that has come to pass, which the Lord has made known to us." And they came with haste and found Mary and Joseph and the babe lying in a manger. Now when they had seen him, they made widely known the saying which was told them concerning this child, and all those who heard it marveled at those things which were told them by the shepherds. But Mary kept all these things and pondered them in her heart. Then the shepherds returned, glorifying and praising God for all the things that they had heard and seen, as it was told them. And when 8 days were completed for the circumcision of the child, his name was called Jesus, the name given by the angel before he was conceived in the womb. Now when the days of her purification according to the law of Moses were completed, they brought him to Jerusalem to present him to the Lord, as it is written in the law of the Lord, "Every male who opens the womb shall be called holy to the Lord." and to offer a sacrifice according to what is said in the law of the Lord, a pair of turtle doves or two young pigeons. And behold, there was a man in Jerusalem whose name was Simeon, and this man was just and devout, waiting for the consolation of Israel, and the Holy Spirit was upon him. And it had been revealed to him by the Holy Spirit that he would not see death before he had seen the Lord's Christ. So he came by the Spirit into the temple. And when the parents brought in the child Jesus to do for him according to the custom of the law, he took him up in his arms and blessed God and said, "Lord, now you are letting your servant depart in peace according to your word. For my eyes have seen your salvation, which you have prepared before the face of all peoples, a light to bring revelation to the Gentiles and the glory of your people Israel." And Joseph and his mother marveled at those things which were spoken of him. Then Simeon blessed them and said to Mary his mother, "Behold, this child is destined for the fall and rising of many in Israel, and for a sign which will be spoken against. Yes, a sword will pierce through your own soul also, that the thought of many hearts may be revealed." Now there was one Hannah, a prophetess, the daughter of Phanuel of the tribe of Asher. She was of a great age and had lived with a husband 7 years from her virginity. And this woman was a widow of about 84 years, who did not depart from the temple, but served God with fastings and prayers night and day. And coming in that instant, she gave thanks to the Lord and spoke of him to all those who looked for redemption in Jerusalem. So when they had performed all things according to the law of the Lord, they returned to Galilee, to their own city, Nazareth. And the child grew and became strong in spirit, filled with wisdom, and the grace of God was upon him. His parents went to Jerusalem every year at the feast of the Passover. And when he was 12 years old, they went up to Jerusalem according to the custom of the feast. When they had finished the days, as they returned, the boy Jesus lingered behind in Jerusalem, and Joseph and his mother did not know it. But supposing him to have been in the company, they went a day's journey and sought him among their relatives and acquaintances. So when they did not find him, they returned to Jerusalem, seeking him. So it was that after 3 days they found him in the temple, sitting in the midst of the teachers, both listening to them and asking them questions. And all who heard him were astonished at his understanding and answers. So when they saw him, they were amazed, and his mother said to him, "Son, why have you done this to us? Look, your father and I have sought you anxiously." And he said to them, "Why did you seek me? Did you not know that I must be about my father's business?" But they did not understand the statement which he spoke to them. Then he went down with them and came to Nazareth and was subject to them. But his mother kept all these things in her heart. And Jesus increased in wisdom and stature and in favor with God and men. This is the word of the Lord. Thank you very much.
0: And yes, thanks to you, Sister Lady Guntokun, for reading Luke chapter 2. So I'm back to you now, Venerable and Mrs. Olufemi Olalekan James. A treasure or two or three from Luke chapter 2.
1: Praise God.
0: Hallelujah.
1: Yeah, I think another treasure I missed so much in Luke chapter 2 is the fact that Mary and Joseph, but Bible talks about Mary more on this matter.
0: Yes.
1: Is about her, or I would say their ability to keep in their hearts the occurrences and the things that were peculiar to their child.
0: Yes.
1: The child that had been born to them, Jesus. The birth of Jesus was not a usual kind of birth. First, the conception was something that had never happened before. After that, even when he was born, you know, I think it's very amazing. You know, there was a time I was trying to imagine it, that, you know, the angels descended, the shepherds were, you know, in the fields, you know, watching over their flocks, and the heavens opened, and the angels came down
0: with trumpets,
1: and there was rejoicing. You know, I really can't imagine it. The awe, the
0: glory,
1: how beautiful it must have been.
0: Yes,
1: and that had never happened before that time.
0: Mm-hmm.
1: It was something very awesome.
0: Mm-hmm.
1: You know, the angels came to announce that, wow, a baby has been born, and they rejoiced. And then these same shepherds that witnessed that amazing thing, you know, came, located them. The Bible gave the angels gave specification that you will see that would be a sign. You will see a baby wrapped in swaddling clothes. You know, that was really very amazing.
0: Really,
1: you know, and imagine people talking about your baby that way. It was angels that came to tell us, that came to announce to us. You know, the Bible talks about the fact that Mary kept these things in her heart. You know, I think in our day today, that would have been a trending news on social media.
0: Definitely.
1: You know, these days people are pregnant and everybody just needs to hear it.
0: Mm-hmm, mm-hmm.
1: You know, the baby is born, everybody in the world needs to see the face of the baby. But she kept, I think there's a lesson.
0: She kept it in her heart.
1: She kept it in her heart.
0: Hmm.
1: And even later, when they took the baby to the temple, and Simeon saw the baby and was prophesying, saying so many things. I'm sure they would have just been, you know, of course the angel had told them that the baby they were going to give birth to, but I think, you know, having the baby now and the reality of all these things, so many prophecies, and the Bible talked about Joseph and Mary again, that they marveled or about those things that were spoken to them, you know, about their baby. But it was not an opportunity for them to start, you know, telling everybody that our baby, or start bragging about it, or start showing off about their baby. And even when the child stayed back in the temple, had, you know, gone and then come back, and he said that he had to be about his father's business. Bible says, told us again that, and Mary kept these things in her heart. You know, keeping them in our hearts, I'm sure it was just beyond keeping them in our hearts. It must have been about, you know, even speaking to God concerning this child, this special child that God had, you know, given to them, and praying and asking that all these things come to manifestation, all these things that they heard, that you know, these things will happen as God wanted them to.
0: Exactly.
1: And I think for me, I think it's a lesson to hear more and talk less, especially about our children, you know, to people, to the world. You know, it's not about you know, sometimes our lives and the things that God has told us concerning our children, and the things that God wants to unfold, God wants to manifest in their lives. You know, I think it's a lesson to keep them in our hearts, and, you know, keep seeking God's face concerning them, concerning the manifestation, because, you know, she was with him all through, even up to crucifixion. The mother was there. So even if, I'm sure even in her pain at that time, you know, I know we'll still get there. Even in her pain at the time, she must have been actually carried by the Spirit of God and with an understanding, a very good understanding, that this baby, this child of ours, of theirs, is not, is not just is a different child.
0: Exactly.
1: From, it's not just any child.
0: Yes.
1: You know, is the child with a purpose, a exactly. child that was, you know, born, that had to come through them to fulfill a particular purpose. And it was according to God's plan. So we should learn to be more quiet, you know, especially when God has revealed some things to us. We should learn to, you know, seek His face
0: exactly.
1: in the quietness of our hearts.
0: The quietness of our hearts.
1: Yes, and not in, because that, like I said, it would have been a very fascinating news
0: exactly.
1: that wow, our baby was born, and it was angels that came to tell the shepherds.
0: Mm-hmm.
1: Can you imagine? You know, mm-hmm. it could have been a very fascinating news,
0: exactly,
1: a very interesting one, a trending one. Let me
0: exactly.
1: use the English of our age, a trending one, and maybe so many things would have been destroyed.
0: Exactly. Exactly. I mean, thank you so very much for that very beautiful point. Luke 2:19. But Mary kept all these things and pondered them in her heart. Again, Luke 2:51. It says, but his mother kept all these things in her heart. In her heart. And this is so important. There are some things that God wants you to know. Just you to know. And want us to be able to discern the things that God has said to you, that He wants you to ponder in your heart, different from the things that He wants you to broadcast to the whole world. And I also add to what Auntie has said, when you know the promises that God has made to you, that has made to me, I'm meant to keep them in my heart and ponder on them, because it is in pondering on them that we'll be able to continue with the mission. Because Mary must just be, she must have been putting everything together from the time the angel appeared to her, and then what Simeon said in the temple, what the widow said in the temple, what happened when Jesus, she must just have been piecing all the pieces together, pondering and saying, truly, the Lord is with me, truly the Lord's Holy Spirit is in this boy Jesus as well. She kept pondering them in her heart. And for us as well, all the things that God has said to us in the secret place when we are praying, we should ponder them in our heart more than, you know, talking about them. The only thing we need to talk about is to proclaim Jesus to the world, but the things He has promised us ourselves, we should just ponder them in our heart. And when we keep them in our heart, we are not going to go astray, we are not going to become weary. Thank you very much, Ma, for emphasizing this very important point. Mary kept all these things and pondered them in her heart. Beautiful. Venerable, over to you, sir.
2: Yes, sir. Yeah, that was good. Yeah.
0: Yes.
2: Now I want to point us to, you know, the very few verses in this chapter.
0: Okay.
2: The first few verses.
0: Okay.
2: You know, in this chapter, and I want to look at it in two ways, looking at the same subject but in two ways.
0: Okay.
2: You know, like there's a scripture. Let me see if I can read this scripture while I still speak.
0: Okay.
2: Okay, it's 2 Corinthians 6:10.
0: Okay.
2: Yeah, part of it says, as poor, yet making rich, having nothing,
0: yeah,
2: yet possessing
0: everything.
2: All things,
0: yeah, yeah.
2: Possessing everything, yeah. So, and that points to, I mean, the person of Jesus,
0: yes,
2: ultimately,
0: points
2: to the person of Jesus. No, you know, the, like if you consider what my wife described, this scenario,
0: yes,
2: you know, the trendy scenario she painted, you know, you know, like it didn't start like that. It started with, you know, them, I mean having to, I mean, cover the baby in swaddling clothes.
0: Yes.
2: And then placed in a manger. That's a stable. That's where you keep, you know, beasts, you know,
0: yes,
2: goats or
0: yes,
2: whatever. You, yeah, oxes, yes, you know. That's where you keep them. And the reason was stated, They said because there was no room
0: in the inn.
2: In the inn. So it means that he should have been born. The delivery should have happened in the inn.
0: Mm-hmm.
2: And if you imagine that it was the king of kings, that it was God,
0: yes,
2: and he was going to be born, should there be no room
0: in the inn
2: created for him in the inn? Mm. You know how, like I'll give an example of maybe myself, my little self.
0: Okay.
2: You know, the church that we pastor,
0: yes,
2: you know, it's a big church physically.
0: Okay.
2: It's a big church.
0: Mm.
2: And numerically too, it's big.
0: Okay.
2: It's fairly large.
0: Okay.
2: You know, and sometimes we have occasions, you know, that brings a lot of people into the place. So the whole place is packed full.
0: Packed full.
2: You know, people are in the gallery, people are even in the corridors. But you know that there's no way it can be packed full that anybody will sit in my space.
0: Exactly.
2: No, I don't.
0: There's a reserved space. Nobody goes there. Exactly.
2: So, and you know, if the parking space, you imagine, you know, maybe Ascension now, maybe another parish in Lagos, and the bishop is coming.
0: Exactly.
2: You know, and then there are a lot of vehicles, a lot of vehicular movements.
0: Mm.
2: You know, of course, it comes to a point that they will start turning people back.
0: Yeah.
2: Because there is a limited space available now.
0: Mm.
2: The bishop has not arrived. Nobody can drive into that space.
0: Mm.
2: I don't know if you understand what I'm saying.
0: I understand fully.
2: Nobody can drive into that space. It's just for the bishop.
0: Yeah.
2: Even if he delays for 2 hours.
0: Yeah.
2: In coming,
0: the space will be reserved for him. Yeah.
2: It's reserved for him. Now, for you now to say that there was no that the King of Kings was born in a manger just because there was no room for him.
0: In the inn.
2: No. So that's an aspect.
0: Mm.
2: Now the other aspect is this. You know, you can have somebody who is the future president.
0: Yes.
2: And you can have him in the crowd.
0: True.
2: As an onlooker.
0: Mm.
2: Now in this case, now, you know, you can imagine the movement. It was a very massive movement because there was a decree.
0: Yes.
2: So everybody was moving. It was time to move. Everybody were packing and moving. So you can imagine how busy if it were to be made these days when you have vehicles, you know, buses, lorries. You can imagine how busy the highway would be like.
0: Yes.
2: You know, and then people were moving, so you have mass transit.
0: Yes.
2: And you can imagine that John and Mary would have been in a mass transit.
0: Yes.
2: Not in a limo.
0: Yes.
2: You know, so they were in that crowd and they were, so to speak, the parents of the Savior who was to be born.
0: Yeah.
2: So even when the Savior was born, he was just born just like that.
0: Just like, exactly.
2: On song, you know, just like that, you know.
0: Exactly.
2: Nobody knew that in a few minutes, or maybe it was hours after then, that angels were around that birth.
0: Yeah.
2: When it came, actually, it was just ordinary.
0: Hmm.
2: So sometimes God wants to do
0: things.
2: Extraordinary things, and it starts with in a very simple way, in a very down to earth, very ordinary way. And that is the way of God.
0: Hmm.
2: Thank you, sir.
0: God does extraordinary things through ordinary means. I mean, that's so deep. We have to reflect on that. God does extraordinary things through ordinary means. And that's the danger, you know, for a world that focuses on the ostentatious, that focuses on the beautiful, the outlandish, the glorious things, the exceptional things. Because the natural expectation for us as human beings is to say, well, if it's something big, then we must know. You know, we must know, it must show that it is something big. You look at something that is ordinary. In fact, the birth of Christ would not even be described as ordinary. It was even less than ordinary. I think Venerable can agree with me. An ordinary birth will be the one in the inn.
2: Exactly.
0: You know, will just be the number one in the hospital. But this was even less than ordinary, worse than ordinary, because it was in a manger, in a manger. And that should really tell us something. And I think in the Reader's Club, we discussed it at length. The importance, maybe when we're reading the early chapters of John Bunyan's Grace Abounding, the danger of overlooking ordinary things, the danger of overlooking the base things of this world. Because in God's design, in His wisdom, He does His work most times through ordinary means, through base means. And the Bible, through the Holy Spirit, through Paul, has told us that He uses the foolish things of this world to confound the wise. When Auntie was speaking at that time too, and talking about the angels appearing and blowing trumpet and saying glory to God, yes, that was an extraordinary revelation, an epiphany of sorts. But you know what? Those angels did not appear to the kings of the nation, an epiphany of sorts. But you know what? Those angels did not appear to the kings of the earth. They appeared to shepherds,

0: got a message from heaven. Again, that's another point which ties into what Venerable has said. Sometimes the message God has for the world is given to who? It's not given to the high and mighty, not even to the nobles of this world, but to ordinary people. And that is why, for example, Psalm 8, out of the mouth of babes you have ordained strength. A Christian would not have a spiritual antenna well tuned if he, that Christian, continues to expect the great things of this world in order to know whether God is working, right? In order to know whether God is working, it would mean that your spiritual antenna is not well tuned if you're expecting to see glamour and beauty. And Venerable, I think we can even apply this to Christian ministries today, Christian churches. You know, there are some people who say, look, if I go into an auditorium or a Christian place of worship and I don't feel the ambience, I don't feel the beauty, I don't feel the grandeur, you know, then maybe there's no excellence there. In fact, there was something I was engaging with on the Lord's side, one of our programs recently. Somebody said, look, there's a particular church. Whenever she goes there, she experiences the excellence there, that even their toilets are so exceptional and there's nothing wrong there. But you know, there is this thing about people wanting to see the beauty and the grandeur before they can believe that God is working there. God works extraordinary things through ordinary means, even through base means, things that are base, ordinary things. And then so we can find that in an assembly of mighty people, the noble and the mighty, that God's word or God's purposes are to be carried out through an ordinary person. Do you have any contribution from anyone in the virtual studio? And these are very beautiful points, really, from Luke 2. Mrs. Ololikon James telling us that, number one, we want to be reminded that God expects us to ponder in our hearts the promises he has made to us, the things he has said to us. He expects us to ponder them in our hearts. Ponder them in our hearts. And Venerable reminding us that God does extraordinary things through ordinary means. Ordinary means. He uses ordinary means. Ordinary means. And those who make the mistake of not expecting great things through ordinary means, they are really mistaken. Thank you very much. Thank you, our dear sister, Sister Tosin Arabeshola, joining us all the way from Idonri, right? Are you from? Yeah, because and also with another Venerable and his wife, the Arabeshola's. Thank you. And echoing what Venerable has said, God does extraordinary things through ordinary things. That's a big lesson. Thank you very much, Venerable. Thank you, Mommy James. Thank you to everybody in the virtual studio as well. We're going to go to chapter 3 now. And this chapter 3 was read by our dear sister Fumbi Shokoya. Okay, Rashion, go ahead.
1: Yes, sir. Good evening, everyone.
0: Good evening.
1: I dropped something in the chat room, sir.
0: Okay. Okay, let me quickly check it. Okay, good. Okay, we have this from Brashion Oedele. Yeah, Brashion, you can quickly summarize it now. Unless you cannot unmute for a long period.
1: Okay. So I was just saying that from Luke chapter 1. Yeah. I know that we are now.
0: I know. Yeah, you are free. Just
1: from chapter 1. Yeah. We find out that, you know, that a Christian is facing the challenges of life.
0: Yes.
1: Is not an indication that God has deserted him.
0: Yes.
1: There are several biblical characters that we can, you know, that proves that point. Even contemporary characters.
0: Yes.
1: You know, when that we are giving the son,
0: his son,
1: that
0: yeah.
1: A lot of people are saying, you really have done something or maybe this or that. That the Christian is facing challenges in life, but Joseph was in prison. Joseph was in the prison for the first time, but still, God continued.
0: Yes.
1: That is the same thing with the parents of John the Baptist. They are failing.

0: basics but still to have that feeling of badness. So we shouldn't always attribute that God has deserted one because he or she is stating one thing or the other at the moment. It's not always true that way. Then from Luke chapter 2, for Simeon,
1: yes,
0: you know, after he has seen the consolation of Israel, he said, now you can take me.
1: Exactly.
0: So I was saying that those who have fulfilled their purpose in life, they welcome death.
1: They welcome death.
0: They are not scared to die because they know that what the Lord has sent them, they have done it. So if death comes, death is welcome. They don't fear to die. As for the thing that they refuse, they don't understand that after David has sent the generation, he slept with his fathers. And when we look at Paul admonishing Timothy at the point, he told him, I have finished my course. I have fought the good fight. And you know, as at that time, he was done. And so if death comes at that time, to him, it is not anything called premature death, timely death, because he is first. And for the widow also, you know, she was there. Yes, she had lost her husband, but she was there serving the Lord. She remained in the temple. So I was making reference of her to the parent of John the Baptist in Luke chapter 1. And I said, just as the case of the parent of John the Baptist, life challenges or the challenges of life is not an indication or does not determine if you will serve God or not. It is your relationship with God that sustains your fellowship with him.
1: Absolutely.
0: Not the challenges of life.
1: Absolutely.
0: It is your relationship. And so, if you are not saved, if you don't have an established relationship with the Father, if you are not deeply rooted in Christ, you know, the challenges of life will uproot you from Christ.
1: True.
0: If you are not deeply rooted in Christ, the challenges of life can easily uproot you from him. So those are my own takeaways from that.
1: Thank you so very much. And I love that the point thank you so very much for that. I love that the point you have made, you know, aligns very much with what Mommy James said, that the Zacharias and Elizabeth continue to be faithful. And then you have taken it further by saying that if you are not deeply rooted in Christ, those challenges will take you out. So that's another reason, you know, for faithfulness even when passing through challenges. And God is faithful, as he has done for all his saints. He brings his wonderful purposes to pass while we remain in his will. And that's also so important. Thank you very much, Branshewe Dele, for that. God bless you. God bless you really good. I'm going to play chapter 3 now and also listen to Sister Fumbi Chokoya, and then we identify the treasures here.
2: Good evening. My name is Olufumbi, and I'll be reading Luke chapter 3 from the New King James Version. Now, in the 15th year of the reign of Tiberius Caesar, Pontius Pilate being governor of Judea, Herod being tetrarch of Galilee, his brother Philip tetrarch of Iturea, and the region of Trachonitis, and Lysanias tetrarch of Abilene, while Annas and Caiaphas were high priests, the word of God came to John the son of Zacharias in the wilderness. And he went into all the region around the Jordan, preaching a baptism of repentance for the remission of sins, as it is written in the book of the words of Isaiah the prophet, saying, the voice of one crying in the wilderness, prepare the way of the Lord, make his path straight. Every valley shall be filled, and every mountain and hill brought low. Crooked places shall be made straight, and the rough way smooth. No flesh shall see the salvation of God. Then he said to the multitudes that came out to be baptized by him, brood of vipers, who warned you to flee from the wrath to come? Therefore, bear fruits worthy of repentance, and do not begin to say to yourselves, have Abraham as our father. For I say to you that God is able to raise up children to Abraham from these stones. And even now the axe is laid to the root of the trees. Therefore, every tree which does not bear good fruit is cut down and thrown into the fire. So the people asked him, saying, what shall we do then? He answered and said to them, he who has two tunics, let him give to him who has none. And he who has food, let him do likewise. Then tax collectors also came to be baptized and said to him, teacher, what shall we do? He said to them, collect no more than what is appointed for you. Likewise, the soldiers asked him, saying, and what shall we do? And he said to them, do not intimidate anyone or accuse falsely, and be content with your wages. Now, as the people were in expectation, and all reasoned in their hearts about John, whether he was the Christ or not, John answered, saying to all, I indeed baptize you with water. One mightier than I is coming, whose sandal straps I am not worthy to loose. He will baptize you with the Holy Spirit and fire. His winnowing fan is in his hand, and he will thoroughly clean out his threshing floor and gather the wheat into his barn, but the chaff he will burn with unquenchable fire. And with many other exhortations he preached to the people. But Herod the Tetrarch, being rebuked by him concerning Herodias, his brother Philip's wife, and for all the evils which Herod had done, also added this above all, that he shut John up in prison. When all the people were baptized, it came to pass that Jesus also was baptized. And while he prayed, the heaven was opened, and the Holy Spirit descended in bodily form like a dove upon him. And a voice came from heaven which said, you are my beloved Son, in you I am well pleased. Now Jesus himself began his ministry at about 30 years of age, being, as was supposed, the son of Joseph, the son of Eli, the son of Matta, the son of Levi, the son of Melchi, the son of Janna, the son of Joseph, the son of Mattathiah, the son of Amos, the son of Nahum, the son of Elsli, the son of Levi, the son of Matt, the son of Mattathiah, the son of Simei, the son of Joseph, the son of Judah, the son of Joannas, the son of Risa, the son of Zerubbabel, the son of Shealtiel, the son of Neri, the son of Melchi, the son of Adai, the son of Kosam, the son of Elmodam, the son of Er, the son of Josi, the son of Eleazar, the son of Jorim, the son of Matta, the son of Levi, the son of Simeon, the son of Judah, the son of Joseph, the son of Jonah, the son of Eliakim, the son of Melia, the son of Mina, son of Mattathiah, the son of Nathan, the son of David, the son of Jesse, the son of Obed, the son of Boaz, the son of Salmon, the son of Nashon, the son of Aminadab, the son of Ram, the son of Hezron, the son of Perez, the son of Judah, the son of Jacob, the son of Isaac, the son of Abraham, the son of Terah, the son of Nahor, the son of Serug, the son of Reu, the son of Peleg, the son of Eber, the son of Shelah, the son of Cana, the son of Abhazad, the son of Shem, the son of Noah, the son of Lamech, the son of Methuselah, the son of Enoch, the son of Jared, the son of Mahalai, the son of Cana, the son of Enosh, the son of Seth, the son of Adam, the son of God. This is the word of the Lord.
1: Thanks be to God. The son of Adam, the son of God. I love this, the way Luke concludes this genealogy of our Lord. Venerable, a treasure or two from Luke chapter 3.
3: Yes, sir.
1: Yes, sir.
3: Yeah, this too is so packed.
1: Yes.
3: Yeah. So, but I will, since I can mention too, let me mention um, the ministry of John the Baptist.
1: Okay.
3: You know, I was listening to Brother Conan, you know, recently.
1: Okay.
3: You know, he was talking about the text that we also used in the service today. 2 Timothy chapter 4.
1: Okay.
3: And then from verse 2. You know, when he was asking Timothy to be instant.
1: Yeah, exactly. His season and out of season.
3: You know, and then, you know, went going forward, I mean, further in verse 3 to say that, you know, the reason is that, of course, he talked about, I mean, it being instant in the word.
1: Yes.
3: You know, rebuking, you know, reproving and the rest.
1: Yeah.
3: That. And then he was saying that, you know, because, you know, he said the times
1: that will come.
3: There will come a perennial, I mean, a difficult time, right? And of course, the time is now.
1: Mm-hmm.
3: You know, and you say the people will not endure sound doctrine.
1: Doctrine. They want to hear what will suit their own desires.
3: They will heap up, you know,
1: teachers for themselves
3: to say to them
1: what they want to hear.
3: Itching ears wants to hear. You know, so you know, Brother Conan was talking about, you know, that heaping up, you know, or piling up. They just pile up. So there's a pile up of soothsayers, according to him. Those who say things that are soothing. And then, you know, you can, it comes back to those who are in the pastoralia. You know, he says that, you know, he says somebody's, it was, Brabula Kone was saying that, he says somebody's a soothsayer, even though he says it's the prophet or a pastor or a teacher, but he's actually a soothsayer. Because and the reason why he's a soothsayer is that he said his preoccupation is to say soothing words. Things that does not hurt anybody.
1: Yeah.
3: Everybody is just fine. It massages their ego, and then it pampers them, you know, and then they can go on like that, you know. And then, you know, they keep coming back because it's going to suit them, especially when you have so much things around, like in our own situation where, you know, people can become depressed.
1: Yes.
3: So if you find someone who, when you go to, I mean, try the garden where, whenever you go there, you know, they will say soothing words to you.
1: Yes.
3: You know, you want to return.
1: Yeah,
3: it's just
1: return
3: human
1: there.
3: Or,
1: yeah,
3: you know, proper for you to, you know, to return to such place.
1: Yes.
3: But, you know, the ministry of John was that it was even in the wilderness. You know, you remember the last time when we were wrapping up with John Boyan's biography?
1: Yes.
3: You know, we were saying that, okay, maybe some people will want to be posted in, you know, sumptuous areas,
1: yes,
3: or parishes, maybe as pastors or even maybe as workers,
1: yes,
3: you know, as the case may be, you know. But you know, his posting was in the wilderness, and people still came. You know, people who came, they are great people.
1: Yes.
3: I thought that he should have crafted very soothing words to keep them.
1: Exactly.
3: You know, so that even when they go to the city, they will still come back because they will find some kind of, you know, comfort in the
1: words.
3: But you know, it was very hard on them. He was even asked them, why did they come? What are you here?
1: Exactly.
3: Who asked you to flee from
1: the
3: those
1: are
3: words that, you know, if in the
1: offensive, you know, I'll be very offensive to the people hearing it.
3: Very offensive for you, Pastor. You won't contact your own.
1: Exactly.
3: Confront your can in Cotier. I want to turn someone up for back and being got you. So I want you to do. I want you to wow, but about the
1: bubble chain sort of.
3: You say, well, you know, it's not Kofao Jua Mora, it's not massaging our ego, is not, you know, it's not being on it, not marketing, it's not doing enough marketing, you know, to keep the fellowship going. He says, why are you even here? I remember Pastor Tunde Bakari, you know, I've had him a few times say that he normally said to some of his members, even workers, know, if they have stayed like 10 years, he asked me, why are you still here?
1: Oh, really?
3: Why are you even still here? He will be asking me, why are you here? You should have gone beyond this. You should have gone to do something greater for God with all the, you know, all the blessings, all the treasure that you have received. You should have gone. Why are you still here? You know, it's an uncommon kind of approach.
1: Yeah, uncommon indeed.
3: But the people kept coming back, and the Bible did not record any kind of offense, you know, in them. And then, you know, they were, and to add to that, you know, there's something that is very peculiar. And it happened in Acts chapter 2, when Peter preached after Pentecost.
1: Yes.
3: You know, the Bible said the people were cut to their hearts. And they asked, brethren, what shall we do? You know, it's rather that several people were asking. They came for baptism. So I see that, as our sister was reading it, you know, it's like the thing jumped at me.
1: Yeah, what shall
3: something
1: we do, right?
3: I've not seen that. Okay. You know, the normal thing is that we prepare for baptism, then we are deep in the
1: water,
3: in the flowing river, or maybe in the case of the Anglican Church, you are just sprinkled at the baptismal font, and then you read all the things that you read, and then you go. But these ones, after baptism, they still ask, what shall we do? So that question is very, you know, it came to me as something that is new, that okay, he has baptized them. Yes, it's a baptism of repentance, but they are still asking. So even though they have been baptized, they still need
1: asking, what shall we do?
3: Be able to be able to be on the right track. They had things to resolve, you know, about what am I supposed to do in this area, whatever. So it means that baptism is not the ultimate. That's the lesson for me.
1: Yeah,
3: it's not the ultimate. So I think I should stop here. So
1: yeah, another very beautiful point. After speaking to people about Christ, after people have come to Christ, then there is the place of teaching, discipleship. When people have identified with Christ, because baptism is essentially identifying with Christ. I've now identified with him and his kingdom, but then there is the place of teaching and discipleship. And I'm very glad that you pointed this out from this, because after that, they now asked him, what shall we do? And he said to them, then the soldiers too came, they, what shall we do? The tax collectors can say, what shall we do? And people still need to be taught, which is in line with the Great Commission. It's a go to the world, baptizing them and then teaching them to observe all that I've commanded you. And this is so beautiful. Thank you for pointing it out there. And I never looked at it that way, but you know, it aligns with the Great Commission. You baptize them and then teach them, just like what John did. Now ask, what shall we do? And indeed, maybe venerable, in fact, those who are baptized, who are confirmed, should be, if they are not asking what shall we do, we should be telling them, why are you not asking what shall we do? You know, why are you not asking what shall we do? Because now that you have been confirmed or baptized, don't you have any questions to ask? And because and sometimes when we ask them like that, that will now force them to ask us questions, which then lead to some other discussion. And even as we are talking, I'm thinking maybe that should be a program, parish by parish, church by church, where those who have been baptized, recently baptized or confirmed, they read them together maybe once a year and ask, how has it been, you know, how has it been with you? Do you have any question? What shall we do? That's a beautiful one. Thank you, sir. Mommy James, go ahead.
4: Okay. Thank you, sir.
1: Yes, sir.
4: One thing that also came to mind to me when the chapter 3 was being read is that John was he was a prophet that lived a very short life, short but very focused life.
1: Yes,
4: very, very focused. He was not at all entangled in any other business, any other thing that, you know, for him it was about directing people
1: to Christ,
4: you know, telling them straight up about repentance. And it been like Venerable mentioned, you know, he was talking about people who would not sweet talk their congregation or the people that are listening to them, their hearers. He was very, very direct,
1: yes,
4: very objective, he wasn't a preacher who would want to make the words who wants to sweet coat or sugar coat the words.
1: The words, yes.
4: You know, up to the point that he was able to even speak against the king.
1: Mm. Exactly. You
4: know, he was able to reprimand him directly.
1: Yes.
4: I think that's very profound.
1: It
4: and
1: is.
4: It takes me back to the chapter one.
1: Okay.
4: Talks about when Elizabeth was being told about the child she was going to give birth to.
1: Yes.
4: You know, the Bible talks about the fact that he will be great in the sight of the Lord.
1: Yes.
4: You know, so for him everything was about fulfilling his God ordained purpose. It wasn't about, it didn't matter if the king didn't want to see his face or hear him. His own was, you know, to get that message
1: across
4: that God had given him, spoken to the people.
1: Hmm.
4: And no matter the class, no matter the level of the people,
1: mm-hmm.
4: his was just to get that work, that assignment done. And I think it's a lesson,
1: mm-hmm.
4: you know,
1: mm-hmm.
4: to be very focused.
1: Yes.
4: To be very, very focused. I really saw that while the lesson was being read.
1: Exactly.
4: That he was really very focused. Nothing else mattered
1: to him except to say the truth.
4: Yes, and he lived a very short life.
1: And a very short one.
4: And in fact, I was even wondering that could his parents have, could they have still been alive at
1: that time? Exactly.
4: You know, after, you know, he was a child that was expected for a very long time.
1: Exactly. They had him, and then he lived for a short time.
4: And he lived for a very short time. A short but very purposeful, focused life.
1: In fact, when you started speaking, I did a quick Google search. How old was John the Baptist?
4: Okay.
1: You know, when he died, so the estimate is about 34-35 years. That it was like 34-35. That's the estimate from Bible scholars. I think the okay, go ahead.
4: Yes, I think I already made the point.
1: Yes,
4: exactly. That he lived a short but very focused, purposeful life.
1: Yes.
4: Not minding what anybody else said or did didn't really matter.
1: Mm.
4: It for him it was about just doing what God had asked him to come and do.
1: To come and do, exactly.
4: Yes.
1: Exactly.
4: That's
1: exactly. Just it was focused, just doing what God wanted him to do. And as you mentioned there, it was just saying the truth, which ties into what Venerable said earlier on as well. That how can it be that somebody who was not preaching a comforting message, who was not even in the city, who was in the wilderness, had an audience, you know? How come he had an audience? People were going to him in the wilderness where he would tell them the truth and nothing but the truth, as he would say it. And again, it ties into 2 Timothy 4, which Venerable reference, which many people read in church today. Preach the word, be prepared in season and out of season. Now, you know, some older versions say be instant in season and out of season, meaning that you just preach the word. And do it whether it is the season for it or not, you know, just say it. And many people have concerns nowadays. If we preach it this way, people won't come. If we do it this way, people won't come. And you know, may our churches be strengthened by the Holy Spirit enough to know that it is not how you are doing it that matters, it is what you are doing. Are you doing what the Lord has commanded? Are you doing it in spirit and in truth? And then God will bring the increase. And as you mentioned as well, John the Baptist did not tailor his message to suit the audience, which is something that many of us, and that's just because of our broken nature as human beings, we want to do. But so when he appeared before Herod, his duty was to say the truth. When he appeared before, when he was preaching to soldiers, the truth, to tax collectors, the truth. And when he appeared in Herod's palace, the truth. He got him killed, of course. So people will even argue today and say, look, don't get yourself killed. That is to be what that they will say. Look at John the Baptist. If he had lived for longer, he would have done, you know, more work. You know, people always try to excuse things like that. But, you know, he did what God sent him to do. As you mentioned, we have in the chat room here Brashim Edile saying, where the carcass is, vulture will gather. Daddy Gwile isn't in the city, you know, exactly. No, many always point to Gwile Akoni, and that's it's not in the city, it's somewhere in Boko Bene. Many people did not know of that place, but for him. And he said, but the truth draws men whose intent are pure. Exactly, the truth draws people. Jesus himself said, and now if I be lifted up, I will draw all men to myself. Thank you very much for those treasures. Venerable and Mommy James, I'm going to hold you for longer. Please just bear with us tonight. I want us to get to this chapter 4. So please bear with us. And I thank God for everyone at Gospel Spirit. Thank you for staying on. I believe this has been a blessing indeed. Let's listen to this chapter 4 and we then engage more. Thank you, my dear sister. Saying John the Baptist ministry wasn't about audience, it was about speaking the truth. Exactly. Thank you, Sir MC, for this. And that's so true. And that's a point, a beautiful point too. It ties into what has been said, but you have said it in an even more important way, that the ministry of John the Baptist was not about audience, it was about speaking the truth. Unfortunately today, whether we talk about our churches or our preachers or even ourselves, we are always thinking about the audience. And unfortunately, you know, social media has conditioned us. You know, I don't know if anybody wants to contribute to this. Social media has conditioned us to think first in terms of audience rather than in terms of the message. So anybody who is on social media is first thinking of how many people will listen to this, how many people will want to come to this, how many people will want to listen to this, we want to hear it, we want to share this, rather than what am I sent to say, what am I sent to preach. And I think that's the main treasure that we have identified tonight from chapter 3. Go ahead, sir.
3: Yeah, just to buttress the point that, you know, the point you were making.
1: Yes, sir.
3: You know, sometimes somebody is supposed to be preaching or teaching something or passing a message.
1: Yeah.
3: And in the middle of that, sometimes even it's even prayer.
1: Mm-hmm.
3: You know, I've had, you know, a few people, some of the popular online prayer leaders now, you know, even in the middle of raising a prayer point, they still have the time to say, just keep sharing, you know.
1: Exactly. So, just keep sharing. So, okay, even while they are praying, right?
3: Yes, raising a prayer point.
1: Okay.
3: You know, or maybe somebody is preaching, or he's trying to pass a message.
1: And he say, look, as I'm preaching, just keep sharing this. Keep sharing it.
3: Keep sharing, you know.
1: Exactly.
3: No, because it's about the number of viewers,
1: exactly.
3: I mean, you know, it's a difficult time.
1: And that's why I said that social media has conditioned us, because that's the way social media is built. Because for those who own the platforms themselves, the way their platform will continue to be relevant is by measuring how many people come to the platforms. So they always put the mechanisms there that those who use it themselves, you can only get traction on these platforms if you get people to come. And so you'll be thinking, how do I get people to come? And that's a dangerous thing indeed, exactly, for Christian ministries. I can understand for celebrities, I can understand for influencers, I can understand for business persons. Indeed, for a business, you'll be thinking, how can I get people to come and use this product and use this service? In a very profound way, that is not the first question before a Christian minister, before a church. It's not how can we get people to come. It is, how can we take the message to people? It is the message itself. Because once you have to condition the message or tailor the message in order to get people to come, that's a problem. And when you begin to be concerned with, oh, how many people have come to this, you're probably not focused on the business of Christ, because the business of Christ is go and tell them, right? So this example you have given, I think I've seen people, something like that. So somebody is praying. Prayer is a communication between the person praying, the supplicant, and God. It's supposed to be what Jesus said, go behind your doors, your Father who sees you. It's supposed to be in spirit and in truth. And while you are praying and saying, in Jesus' name, the Lord will hear you, the Lord will answer you. I hope you are sharing this. Share it on your WhatsApp, share it on your Facebook, and then you go back to the prayer. I mean, that's making mockery of it all. And it will take a lot of discipline from churches and ministries not to do, especially because some ministries are doing it so well and they are doing it so well and profitably. And some people will say, look, why will we not do it? That is what everybody is doing now. In the chat room here, Brashim Idile is saying, social media only constrains those whose God is their belly. True. Philippians 3:8. Exactly. And he has written saying, when mammon is the God, what do we expect? Monetization and commercialization of ministry will keep any minister off track, even if he appears to remain in the race. And that's so true. Once you want to commercialize what you are doing, once it matters to you, how many people listen to something, you are most likely going to be led off track, because you're going to be thinking in terms of what can make people come, instead of, God, what do you want me to tell people? You know, and as Venerable mentioned, as Mommy James mentioned, for John the Baptist, and as Sister MC mentioned as well, the question was not audience. The question was, what is God's message? What does he want me to say? May God help us indeed. And it's the same thing for us as well, you know, as we listen, whether in our own, even if you're not a preacher, if you are just a Christian in your own sphere of influence, your task always should be, Lord, what do you want me to say? Not, what would people want to hear from me? Okay, chapter 4, and we're going to stop at chapter 4 tonight.
5: Good evening. My name is Fisola Adurobamba, and I'll be reading the book of Luke, chapter 4, from the New King James Version. I read, then Jesus, being filled with the Holy Spirit, returned from the Jordan and was led by the Spirit into the wilderness, being tempted for 40 days by the devil. And in those days he ate nothing, and afterwards, when they had ended, he was hungry. And the devil said to him, if you are the Son of God, command this stone to become bread. But Jesus answered him, saying, it is written, man shall not live by bread alone, but by every word of God. Then the devil, taking him up on a mountain, showed him all the kingdoms of the world in a moment of time. And the devil said to him, all this authority I will give you, and their glory, for this has been delivered to me, and I give it to whomever I wish. Therefore, if you will worship before me, all will be yours. And Jesus answered and said to him, get behind me, Satan, for it is written, you shall worship the Lord your God, and him only you shall serve. Then he brought him to Jerusalem, set him on the pinnacle of the temple, and said to him, if you are the Son of God, throw yourself down from here, for it is written, he shall give his angels charge over you to keep you, and in their hands they shall bear you up, lest you dash your foot against the stone. And Jesus answered and said to him, it has been said, you shall not tempt the Lord your God. Now when the devil had ended every temptation, he departed from him until an opportune time. Then Jesus returned in the power of the Spirit to Galilee, and news of him went out through all the surrounding region, and he taught in their synagogues, being glorified by all. So he came to Nazareth, where he had been brought up, and as his custom was, he went into the synagogue on the Sabbath day and stood up to read. And he was handed the book of the prophet Isaiah. And when he had opened the book, he found the place where it was written, the Spirit of the Lord is upon me, because he has anointed me to preach the gospel to the poor. He has sent me to heal the brokenhearted, to proclaim liberty to the captives and recovery of sight to the blind, to set at liberty those who are oppressed, to proclaim the acceptable year of the Lord. Then he closed the book and gave it back to the attendants and sat down. And the eyes of all who were in the synagogue were fixed on him. And he began to say to them, today this scripture is fulfilled in your hearing. So all bore witness to him and marveled at the gracious words which proceeded out of his mouth. And he said, Is this not Joseph's son? He said to them, You will surely say this proverb to me, Physician, heal yourself. Whatever we have heard done in Capernaum, do also here in your country. Then he said, Assuredly I say to you, no prophet is accepted in his own country. But I tell you truly, many widows were in Israel in the days of Elijah, when the heaven was shut up 3 years and 6 months, and there was a great famine throughout all the land. But to none of them was Elijah sent, except to Zarephath, in the region of Sidon, to a woman who was a widow. And many lepers were in Israel in the time of Elisha the prophet, and none of them was cleansed except Naaman the Syrian. So all those in the synagogue, when they heard these things, were filled with wrath, and rose up and thrust him out of the city. And they led him to the brow of the hill on which their city was built, that they might throw him down over the cliff. Then passing through the midst of them, he went his way. Then he went down to Capernaum, a city of Galilee, and was teaching them on the Sabbath. And they were astonished at his teaching, for his word was with authority. Now in the synagogue there was a man who had the spirit of an unclean demon. And he cried out with a loud voice, saying, Let us alone. What have we to do with you, Jesus of Nazareth? Did you come to destroy us? I know who you are, the Holy One of God. But Jesus rebuked him, saying, Be quiet and come out of him. And when the demon had thrown him in their midst, it came out of him and did not hurt him. Then they were all amazed and spoke among themselves, saying, What a word this is! For with authority and power he commands the unclean spirit, and they come out. And the report about him went out into every place in the surrounding region. Now he arose from the synagogue and entered Simon's house. But Simon's wife's mother was sick with a high fever, and they made request of him concerning her. So he stood over her and rebuked the fever, and he left her, and immediately she arose and served them. When the sun was setting, all those who had any that were sick with various diseases brought them to him, and he laid his hand on every one of them and healed them. And demons also came out of many, crying out and saying, You are the Christ, the Son of God. And he rebuked them, did not allow them to speak, for they knew that it was the Christ. Now when it was day, he departed and went into a deserted place. And the crowd sought him and came to him and tried to keep him from leaving them. But he said to them, I must preach the kingdom of God to the other cities also, because for this purpose I have been sent. And he was preaching in the synagogues of Galilee. This is the word of God. Thank you.
1: Thanks be to God. And yes, thanks be to God. This is Luke December Challenge 2025. We have just listened to the reading of Luke chapter 4 by our dear sisters of Sisola Adro Gbangba. And I have in the virtual studio with me, Venerable and Mrs. Olufemi Olalekan James. We also have our friends in the studio, Sister Yemi Oguntayo Brashim Edele. Thank you, Venerable. Okay, let's look at Luke 4. What treasures from Luke chapter 4?
4: I think one of the things that came to me here is as children of God,
1: yes,
4: and as God's people,
1: mm-hmm,
4: you know, every now and then God sends his word to us.
1: Yes.
4: And if we are not careful, we may take the word with levity,
1: mm,
2: we may take the words with we may attach unimportance to it,
1: to the word,
2: or we could even handle it with familiarity. That we have been in the church for a very long time, we have always heard this. You know, let me use an example of this Christmas season.
1: Yes,
2: you know, we read this almost the same lessons for the carol,
1: yes,
2: services. But one beautiful thing about God's word is that his word, you know, always comes forth with power. And we should always have a receptive heart, a heart that is open to learning, a heart that is open to receiving. You know, when Jesus went to the temple at Nazareth, and you know, he read the book of Isaiah to them.
1: Yes.
2: Of course, I believe that was not the first time they were hearing it. But the thing that offended them was the fact that Jesus, you know, was laying claim to the fact that, you know, these words that you have heard now, you know, it's becoming reality to you.
1: Yes.
2: It's being fulfilled in your time. You know, you are hearing it now from the person of which it was spoken, you know. And for them, it was as if, who are you? We know you, we know your birth, we know. So why are you telling us? You know, it was not, it wasn't, they were not receptive to that word, you know. And like Jesus was trying to tell them that, see, when in Israel, when Naaman got healed,
1: yes,
2: he was not, there were a lot of lepers in Israel
1: exactly
2: at the time too, when that pool, that Jordan River healed him. And there were a lot of people, a lot of lepers that could have also been healed
1: at that time
2: in Israel. I'm sure that news went abroad that the Syrian army officer got healed in by Israel. Dipping in the, you know, but they may have taken it with so much they may have seen it as an unimportant news or a news that, you know, they may have just taken it with so much
1: disbelief.
2: I'm lost for words now. You said
1: maybe disbelief.
2: Yes, or disbelief. In fact, that's the word, disbelief. You know, so many times God's word comes to us, and when we open our hearts to receive, God is always available to make his word new to us,
1: true,
2: to bring his word to us, true, with healing, with grace, with power. And we see the difference between the two, you know, the people that he went to at first. They rejected the word. They wanted to even kill him, wanted to push him off the cliff,
1: yes,
2: and, you know, get rid of him. And when he came to Capernaum, you know, those ones, of course, he spoke to those ones too, and a lot of people, so many people were healed in that city. So we should be careful about our attitude towards God's word.
1: That's true.
2: Sometimes we may take it with so much unimportance, and we may see it as, sometimes if we are not careful, it could even be a routine to us.
1: Exactly.
2: You know, all the seasons in church, all the activities could end up being a routine.
1: Yes.
2: You know, it could be a usual thing. Ah, it's time for Christmas, we go for Christmas carol services, we'll listen to the lessons, and if we are not careful, we'll just go, we'll come back, and we will not gain anything. And it could happen all year long.
1: That's true.
2: And God forbid it even happens in the life of a Christian, a so-called Christian, all his life, you know, believing that he's a church person, he was born in church, he knows everything about the church, and he goes in, he hears the messages week in, week out. He listens to the word. He even picks the Bible himself to read as a routine. We have to read our Bible every morning. We have to, you know, and
4: if we are not careful, we take the word of God with levity. So we should always have an open heart.
1: Yeah.
4: An open heart to receiving God's word. And irrespective of who is speaking that word.
1: Yes.
4: You know, sometimes as adults, you know, sometimes when we have our youths, you know, speaking, we may have a tendency to look down on them and see them as these children that are just coming up. What do they know? You know, and we may just miss out
1: exactly
4: in the blessings.
1: Exactly. Thank you so very much for that. And if you recall, I think when towards the end of the book we just finished reading now on Gospel Best Radio, Grace Abounding, I think that's one of the dangers that John Bunyan pointed out for people in the pilgrimage, the danger of the sacraments becoming routine, and making light of them, because the things you do, the things you've had before, the passages you've had read, the songs that you have rendered before, you just think, look, what are we doing? Just the same thing over and over again. If one fails to open one's mind to receive from the Lord every time, you fall into that danger of saying, it's same of same. But the word of God, as you have said, is never the same. Even if we decide to read this chapter again tomorrow, if a believer opens his heart or her heart, that believer will receive one treasure or another from the Lord. Thank you very much, man. The danger of taking with levity the things of God, the word of God, and the sacraments and all the Christian practices. Thank you, man. Okay, Venerable.
3: Yeah, I think I just start with what I consider a flip side of of the point that has been raised.
1: Okay.
3: Already.
1: Okay.
3: Yeah, and that's the response. Yes, we are talking about familiarity that breeds content.
1: Yes.
3: You know. So, but the flip side is Jesus's response. You know, we are saying that the disposition of the people was that of disbelief of unbelief.
1: Yes.
3: Or due to over familiarity. You know, but you know, when Jesus responded, you know, it was no longer disbelief or familiarity. It was that of offensive.
1: True.
3: It became offensive to them because he was talking about, you know, God looking away from even the people who are supposed to be chosen. I'm going to bless those who ordinarily you will say that they are outcasts, they do not belong to the commonwealth of Israel. And then God going out of his way to touch those people.
1: Exactly.
3: That's something that is offensive to an average Jew. And I think that was the problem of Jonah too. That was the issue he had, you know, even with delivering God's message. You know, for him, just clear these people off and, you know, let's be done with it.
1: Yes.
3: Let's not be talking about them repenting and then talking about God now reconsidering a stand on Nineveh. You know, so when he was saying that, you know, there were many people in many widows in Israel now.
1: Yes.
3: But it was to Sidon. It was exactly. It was the region of Sidon that God sent the prophet unto a widow.
1: Yes.
3: You know, who is not of Israelite extraction. You know, in whatsoever way. You know, so that and you know, while our sister was reading it, you know, that point where they became so angry,
1: yes,
3: that they wanted to push him up the cliff. You know, if you live in Abeokuta we do now, you will understand that because the city was, you know, it was like a city on a hill where you can get to a point and you can push somebody up and the person won't survive. You know, if you live in Lagos, everywhere is, apart from the waters, in every way is more or less like a plain
1: ground.
3: A plain ground, you know. But you know, if you go to Olumorok now, mm-hmm. you get to the summit,
1: yeah,
3: and you know, in fact, there are marks, there are red marks, you know, barrier, you know, is with ink on the top, where you can't go further than that. Even when you go for tourism, you can't, you know, they have marked that area. You can't, they won't even allow you, the guides won't allow you to go, because you can easily fall off, and then there will be no remedy. So they were so angry that they took him to that cliff. You know, of course, that particular city, as it has been explained, is actually situated on a hill. And there's an area in that city where when you get to, you can't go further except you want to die. And that's the cliff. So that was the point. That was the place where they took him to, just to explain how offensive his message or his response to the attitude was like. You know, and that's something that is profound. But let me come back to the temptation.
1: Yes,
3: the temptation. You know, in Matthew, it was arranged, you know, the number three in Luke is actually number two in Matthew.
1: Yes,
3: you know, yeah, no, number one remains the same, but you know, in Matthew, it was the pinnacle of the temple before the high mountain, you know. So, and maybe I should start with why is it that is it not profound to say that it was, I mean, after, you know, because we have this understanding today that if you fast and pray for a very long time, you know, you ward off how do I put it now, the ward off the devil, to push him away, you are so much on fire. But this explanation didn't teach us that.
1: No,
3: it's not pointing to that
1: exactly,
3: because it was at the point of concluding that exercise that the devil came to have this engagement with Jesus.
1: Yeah.
3: You know, you can imagine 40 days and 40 nights without food, and then the devil has the temerity to still, I mean, show up and come so close like that. You know, I think that is profound. That's profound. And you know, at the end too, he said that he went away and waited for an opportune time. So the devil is always around us. That's the, you know, this particular part of the chapter, I mean, tells us that the devil is always hanging around. And there's no amount of fasting or, because he himself is a spiritual, he's a spirit being. There's no amount of, so you must push him back, you must resist him, you must stand your ground.
1: Exactly.
3: So, but I will just, lastly, I will just talk about this one that's the third one.
1: Okay.
3: That it took him to the pinnacle of the temple.
1: Yes.
3: You know, one is that, of course, there could be many explanations to it, but one explanation is like getting to the top of ministry. And many people will get to the top of ministry just to die. You know, it's common thing that even bishops say, people who have attained bishopric in the Anglican communion, that they say, you know, some of them, you know, of course, we have a good number of bishops who are very sound, and they will say that, you know, it is the easiest thing for a bishop to go to hell. I've had bishops say that it's just so easy. Because at that point, you know, I know there was a time that Brock Billy was analyzing it. He was saying that it's a position where you become isolated. You know, like the bishop, the Anglican bishop now, the average Anglican bishop, who is going to advise him? Who is going to confront him with the truth?
1: Everybody says, yes, my Lord, yes, my Lord.
3: Exactly. Who is going to tell him that, my Lord, you are wrong?
4: With due respect.
1: And he said, with due respect. Exactly. That's a very important point, though. You know, they even say it about ordinary individuals or like presidents and co. I recall at one point during President Obasanjo's presidency, And I think I was talking to my dad at that time. Somebody was saying, oh, the problem with Obasanjo is nobody can tell him the truth. You know, people get to a point like that. Like, exactly. you rise so highly to the extent that, you know, your office or your age or your position demands that people should give you absolute. Your office or your age or your position demands that people should give you absolute respect. And they're all saying, yes, sir. Yes.

0: Okay.
1: So, okay. So we're talking about the first bishop.
0: Okay.
1: Of the Diocese of Egbawes.
0: Okay.
1: You know, the priests told me that he said he doesn't know how else to describe him than to describe him as a very wicked person.
0: Can you imagine?
1: And then he said that there was another priest who was always dancing around this bishop. He had his issues with him, and then later, you know, there was some kind of some kind of respite.
0: Okay.
1: Yeah, if I can use that word for that other priest. And you know, so when they were now talking about it, asking that, because everybody knows that this priest in question has issues with that particular bishop, you know, and he said that the reason why he now has respite with that bishop is that he now understands how to deal with him. And using his own description, he says that if that bishop is of blessed memory now, you know, if that bishop, you know, looks at a wall, like a brick wall, and say that there is a door there that you can pass through, he said, you will tell him that there is actually a door there. It's even in blue color. It has a nice handle. You know, so he said that's what he's going. That will be his own response.
0: Can you imagine?
1: So, and then the bishop will now go and eat his head against the wall. Say, so there's no door. So he will also sympathize with him. My Lord, I didn't know that there. I thought that there was a door there. But that he will not tell him that, Baba, he will not tell him that, because if you tell him that, you are in deep shit. You're in deep shit. And you know, he had a very rough ending. He left unceremoniously. Why? Because everybody, most of the priests who were around him, as well as, you know, they learned that lesson. Bishop
0: just leave him.
1: You will now, you know, help him out. But you still allow him to fall into that pit. So you know, you're talking about, you know, the pinnacle of the temple, and Jesus, and then the devil says, ask him to throw himself down. Now, at least it has been said, it has been written that, I mean, he will give his angels charge of you. They will not allow you to dash your foot against the stone. So it means that when you, there's a level we get to that, you know, it can become our undoing. Yes.
0: Wow. In fact, generally, the higher you go, the more precarious it becomes. Even in the pilgrimage, if we remember some of the things we read from Pilgrim's Progress, there is a place called Byway to Hell. Byway to Hell. And that's a place situated very close, you know, very close to the end of the pilgrimage. A byway to hell. It describes as a tempting, deceptive path near the Christian journey that some people take, a shortcut away from the difficult. While you are going there, you know, the higher you go, physical sciences, that the higher you go, the cooler it becomes. Also, people say that in business and in careers, you know, the higher you climb, the greater the side before you, the more, but you see more clearly. But yet, the more lonely it becomes, and the more dangerous it becomes. The same thing for an individual Christian, maybe who is not even a priest or a bishop. Maybe the longer you stay in the pilgrimage, the higher you rise in the things of faith, the more the temptation for you to think, look, I don't need anybody pointing out whether I've done right or wrong, right? Venerable, people may begin to think, look, I know everything. I've been in the faith for so long. Some people even take offense when younger people in the faith tends to raise objections or to challenge them. I say, who are you? And when people

0: begin to know that that's who you are, that you don't want to be corrected, they're going to leave you. They're going to leave you. In fact, even before God, the person who has gotten to a place where he does not want to be corrected is that proud person that the Bible says to us that God resists. That God resists. And if you see the Bible, we leave that proud person to go and fall into the ditch, just like in that illustration that Venerable mentioned. So there is a danger there. When you get to the very pinnacle, we must still be grounded. We must still be grounded. And I think that's one lesson we can draw from that, drawing from what Venerable said. When Satan took our Lord to the very pinnacle of the temple, our Lord was able to see all the glories of the earth. I mean, Satan was just mistaken in his own case, because he was showing the Lord of glory the glories of this world, the glory that Jesus has been accustomed to from before the beginning. The glory far outshines the glory that Satan was showing to him. But that's the danger for us. When we are taken to the very pinnacle and we see all the glories of the world, it will get into our head, and then we say, look, if I to get all of these things, I'll do whatever it takes. And that's a very, very sobering lesson there. And the example that Venerable gave is a very sobering one indeed. And that's why we should be praying for those who have been set over us in our churches, in our homes, those who are high up. It's quite lonely there. And the same thing for rich people as well. That so people, they get to a certain place, you know, you become you get to have a certain level of wealth that people dare not talk to you any longer. Sometimes you may even want people to tell you the truth, but people want to say it because this is a rich man, I dare not tell him that he's doing something wrong. And there are so many rich people, powerful people like that, who are doing wrong things. The people around them know, but they dare not tell them because this powerful person, this rich person. So there is a danger. The more powerful we become, the more the richer we become, the more we should have the Holy Spirit, cultivate friendship with the Holy Spirit, so that even if people are not telling you the truth, the Holy Spirit, who is your friend, continues to moderate you, you know, continues to tell you the truth, because it's a fact of life that at some point people will not even want to tell you the truth anymore. And that's a very, very sobering one indeed. I think this has been a huge, huge, huge blessing tonight. And I want to thank Venerable and Mrs. Olufemi Olaleko James joining us tonight. Thank you for volunteering your time. I know you have been busy all day with duties in the church, and then sparing this evening to be a resource person today is deeply appreciated. You have been a blessing to Gospel Best Radio, and we pray that God will bless you and your family and your ministry much more, in the name of Jesus.
1: Amen.
0: Amen. I also want to thank thank God. I also want to thank my dear sister, Sayemi Ogunta, who has come into the virtual studio today. Although, sis, I've not heard your voice, you have made contributions in the chat room. So, if you want to say something, let me just say your voice, I'll be glad. I'm just pulling your legs, but you can unmute and say a word or two. Thank you, Brashim, as well. Daily, thank you. He was with us yesterday for Impact Clinic and has joined us tonight as well. And to the many people at Gospel Best Radio who have listened in today, this has been a blessing. If you want to read any of the remaining chapters in Luke, please reach out. We would love to hear you read. You are going to record it on WhatsApp and send to us, and then we use your recording for that day. And when we gather again together, we are going to discuss. So the next time we meet, we are going to be looking at chapters 5, 6, 7, and 8. Obviously, we are going to have another class. The Holy Spirit will lead us to arrange that as well. So, MC, do you want to say a word or two? Or just hello?
2: Hello. it's been a very lovely.
0: Thank you.
2: Thank you very much.
0: Thank you. I just wanted to pull your legs to make you say something.
2: Thank you.
0: Thank you. Good, good. So I look forward to seeing you all again. We are going to let you know. We are definitely next Sunday, but we are going to have one before next Sunday, just so we can catch up 5, 6, 7, and 8. Mommy James, please say the closing. Okay, you said the opening prayer. Okay, don't worry. Say the closing prayer again, and then Venerable will say the benediction.
1: Okay. Our Father, we thank you.
0: Thank you, Lord.
1: We thank you for this beautiful time in your presence.
0: Thank you, Lord.
1: Thank you for coming to us again.
0: Thank you, Lord.
1: And teaching us your words.
0: Thank you, and Lord.
1: Showing us who you are.
0: Mm-hmm.
1: Lord, we are grateful.
0: Thank
1: we
0: you,
1: ask,
0: Lord.
1: O God, that your word will continue to lighten our path.
0: Amen.
1: And you will guide us by your word.
0: Amen.
1: As we journey on this week.
0: Amen.
1: And even all our lives.
0: Amen.
1: We ask, O God, that you will continue to guide us with your word.
0: Amen.
1: In the name of Jesus.
0: Amen.
1: We pray, O God, that you continue to bless this ministry.
0: Amen.
1: And you will use it the more as a platform to reach out to people and to bring them to yourself.
0: Amen.
1: Thank you for our convener.
0: Thank
1: we
0: you,
1: ask
0: Lord.
1: That you will bless him.
0: Thank you, Lord.
1: In the name of Jesus.
0: Amen.
1: We are grateful, O God, for all these blessings and more.
0: Mm-hmm.
1: And we ask that as we lay down to rest tonight, you will give us a restful night indeed.
0: Amen.
1: And you will wake us to the glory of your name.
0: Amen.
1: In Jesus' mighty name we have prayed.
0: Amen.
2: Amen. May the peace of God, which passes all understanding,
0: amen,
2: keep our hearts and minds in the knowledge and love of God,
0: amen,
2: and of Jesus Christ, his only Son, our Lord.
0: Amen.
2: The blessings of God Almighty, the Father, the Son, the Holy Spirit, be with us now and forevermore.
0: Amen. Amen. Amen. Thank you so very much, sir. Thank you so very much, ma. Happy night rest. Have a beautiful week ahead. Rashim,
2: yes,
0: thank you too. Everyone at Gospel Best Radio, thank you so very much. God bless you. Very good. Amen.
2: Amen.

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1: Sometimes the Christian pilgrim is surrounded by the deepest gloom, by depression, by frustrations, by anxieties, and sometimes by sadness. But at other times, it's like the pilgrim is in Eden, with the flowers in full spring, blooming and colorful. Yes, at times the pilgrim is led to sit, to lounge and enjoy the calm waters. But at other times, the pilgrim is sailing against hostile winds, sailing in troubled sea. Is it that the hand guiding the pilgrim is unstable? Why does it sometimes feel like it's not God's hand? See, we may never be able to answer the why question. While on this side of eternity, we may not be able to answer the question of why. But we can be assured of this. Of this we can be sure. For those who have submitted to the Lordship of Jesus Christ, for those who have placed all their hope and trust in God through Christ, the hand that leads them is divine. The hand that leads them is strong, and nothing can snatch them from that hand. Why? Because it is the hand of God. It is the hand of God. It is the hand of God on the mountain, in the valley, on the land, and in the sea. It is God's own hand leading the Christian pilgrim. So, the pilgrim should not murmur. No, the pilgrim should not repine, should not fret. The pilgrim, like Prophet Habakkuk in chapter 3, verse 17, should say, though the fig tree does not bud and no fruit is on the vines, though the olive crop fails and the fields produce no food, though the sheep are cut off from the fold and no cattle are in the stalls, yet I will exult in the Lord, I will rejoice in the God of my salvation. Lord, I will clasp thy hand in mine. I will never murmur, I will not repine, I will not fret. I will content whatever, Lord, I see. Since is my God that leadeth me. Dear pilgrim, he has engraved you on the palm of his hands. Isaiah 49:16. He knows you. He knows you and your circumstances intimately. Intimately. Psalm 139. Read the whole of Psalm 139 and you will find that the Lord God Almighty, whose hand leads you, knows you intimately. And he has promised to be with you through the waters, through the rivers, and through the fire. Isaiah 43:2. Dear pilgrim, when it does not feel like God's hand, that's when to be even more faithful as his follower. That's when to resolve firmly, saying, Lord, I will clasp thy hand in mine. I will not repine, I will not fret. I'll be content whatever, Lord, I see. Says, it is my God that leadeth me. And then, whatever be the case, this will be your song, this will be your chorus. He leadeth me by his own hand, he leadeth me. And yes, his faithful follower will be, because by his hand he leadeth me. And I'm sure you know this. Those who look to him are radiant. Their faces are never covered with shame. Psalm 34 verse 5. Let us pray. Dear Father, forgive us for sometimes doubting your love for us and your ability to save and keep us. Please increase and strengthen our faith so that the mere remembrance that we are led by your hand will always be sufficient to keep us joyful and hopeful. We ask for this in faith, in the name of our Lord and our Savior, Jesus Christ. Amen.
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0: Welcome to The Pilgrim's Joy, a devotional inspired by Christian Inns. 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And now our host, Olufemi Oguntoko.
1: Thank you. Thank you very much, Bolale. And thank you all for tuning in for The Pilgrim's Joy. This morning, God's Holy Spirit is reminding us of what we often forget, that God's ways are not like ours, God's methods are not like ours, and of course, God's thinking are not like ours. So, if a pilgrim who believes that God is in full control of the world and of all human affairs, then continues to evaluate his or her circumstances and affairs with human eyes, that pilgrim needs to calm down. Needs to calm down and remember that God moves in a mysterious way. His wonders to perform.

0: most in a mysterious way. You see, those who try to understand and analyze God's world and actions using human wisdom will always miss the whole point. They will always miss the whole point. He moves in a mysterious way. And has He not revealed it to us when He said in Isaiah 55:8-9, "For my thoughts are not your thoughts, neither are your ways my ways. For as the heavens are higher than the earth, so are my ways higher than your ways, and my thoughts than your thoughts." And that is not so difficult to believe, is it? Because He is so powerful. He is God. He does the things that we cannot wrap our heads around. The things we consider impossible, those are the things that He does. Making a whole universe, making the whole world out of nothing. Genesis 1, bringing a fortified wall down at the shout of praise. Joshua 6, causing a mighty sound to put a mighty army to flight. 2 Kings 7, and as we read in Mark 4, speaking to storms and winds and calming them. And in Mark 4, the disciples who witnessed firsthand that mysterious power of God when Jesus calmed the storm, they marveled, saying, "What sort of man is this? What sort of man is this? What sort of power is this? What sort of mysterious power is this? Even the winds and the storms obey Him." And reflecting on all this and much more, the Apostle Paul reminded us in 1 Corinthians 2:5 as follows: "Your faith should not stand in the wisdom of men, but in the power of God." Your faith should not stand in the wisdom of men, but in the power of God. Calm down. God moves in a mysterious way, His wonders to perform. He plants His footsteps in the sea and rides upon the storm. Dear pilgrim, your faith should not stand in the wisdom of men. Your evaluation of your circumstances should not be informed by human wisdom, human limitations, and human thinking. Rather, evaluate your circumstances by asking, "Is this impossible for God to do? Is it too late for God to intervene? Is it too intricate for Him to understand?" Ask those questions, the answers to which you already know, and you'll be amazed how quickly your anxiety levels drop, how quickly your fears are calmed. Yes, you will calm down knowing that for Him who moves in mysterious ways, nothing is difficult. For Him who performs wonders, it is never too late for His intervention. For Him who made the earth out of nothing, no problem is too intricate for Him to understand and sort out. May the Lord surprise you by His miraculous intervention in your affairs. In Jesus' name.
1: Amen. Please share the blessings of this podcast with others.
0: Thank you for listening. Tomorrow, we will be meditating on the second stanza of this hymn, asking the question, why does God hide His plans? Why does He hide His plans? Please tune up.
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0: Good morning, and thank you all for joining us. As we come to the final stanza of this wonderful hymn and psalm, we hear what is perhaps the most comforting, most assuring, and most precious of all the blessings bestowed on those who stay in the flock of Christ as obedient followers of the shepherd. They will be followed by the goodness of God. They will never lack the mercy of God, and they will always have refuge in the most secure place, God's own dwelling place.

earth, who on earth, who in heaven offers anything comparable to this? The flock of Christ knows that the Lord is good and that his mercy is everlasting. Psalm 100 verse 5. Members of the flock of Christ have experienced it over and over again. The goodness of God that ensures that a sheep is never made to suffer or weep for no reason. If a sheep in the flock of Christ must suffer hardship or become sorrowful, that sheep can rest assured that a greater good will come out of it, even if human eyes may not readily see it. The sheep knows that God's mercy is everlasting. In mercy, the shepherd rescued the sheep while the sheep was still a sinner, not after the sheep repented. In mercy, the shepherd rescued the sheep, and in mercy, the shepherd bears with the human failings and imperfections of the sheep, forgiving sin, overlooking errors and unfaithfulness when the sheep confesses and repents. And you know what? In addition to the blessing of God's goodness and God's mercy, the sheep in the flock of Christ can also count on having a permanent place in God's own dwelling place. In God's own dwelling place, what does that mean? It means eternal security for the sheep. It means eternal access to God, not only when we get to heaven, but right from here. Security and access to God. You see, this is why when a sheep in the flock of Christ looks out and sees the sheep in other flocks, he calls out to them saying, "Oh, taste and see, oh, taste and see, oh, taste and see that the Lord is good. How blessed is the man, how blessed is the woman who takes refuge in him." Psalm 34 verse 8. Dear pilgrims, our great shepherd works out everything for our good. Our great shepherd deals with us in mercy, and our great shepherd has opened paradise for us. He has given us access and permanent residence in God's dwelling place. Stay in the flock of Christ. I plead with you in the stead of Christ. Stay in the flock. Trust this great shepherd and journey on in faith. In this world, he will lead you and provide for you. He will restore you when the trials and troubles of the world attempt to overwhelm you. He will be your ever-present guide and your protector supreme. He will regularly invite you to a table filled with sumptuous meals that you cannot get elsewhere. He will always be good to you. He will always deal with you in mercy, and he has already completed the work of reconciliation on the cross. He has given you a permanent dwelling place in God's house. Stay in the flock of Christ. And now, may the God of peace that brought again from the dead our Lord Jesus, that great shepherd of the sheep, through the blood of the everlasting covenant, make you perfect in every good work to do his will, working in you that which is well pleasing in his sight, through Jesus Christ, to whom be glory forever and ever. Amen.

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0: Welcome to The Pilgrim's Joy, a devotional inspired by Christian Inns. Please listen, be blessed, and share with others. And now our host, Olufemi Oguntoko.
1: Good morning, and thank you very much for joining us once again. At the beginning of a particular month, one of our grandmas and Christian mentors sent me a prayer by text message. It was in the form of a blessing to usher in the new month. This is the prayer I received from her. Quote, "This month is when God will not remember your mistakes or missteps, but will instead remember his promises to fulfill them till there is no room to store them. It will also, in all areas of your life, remember his grace and mercy and send them to work with and for you at every point of need." End of quote. And it was the opening portion of that prayer that caught my attention. Let me read it again. It says, "This month is when God will not remember your mistakes or missteps." Wow. A prayer for God not to remember our mistakes and our missteps. And you see, that's an essential attribute of the nature of our God, and one in which we should rejoice, one that should encourage us to come nearer and nearer to God. Have we not read over and over again that God chose not to remember the mistakes and missteps of his chosen ones, but instead opted to remember his promise of grace and mercy? Have we not read that? Whether with Abraham or with Isaac, whether with Jacob or with David, whether with Peter or Paul, God forgave their mistakes and missteps and dealt with them in mercy and grace, so much so that the psalmist in Psalm 99 verse 8a says of God, "You were to them the God who forgives." That's what the psalmist wrote in Psalm 99 verse 8a, talking of how God dealt with the heroes of faith. He says, "You were to them the God who forgives." That is, all the heroes of our faith knew him, knew Jehovah as the God who forgives. Dear Pilgrim, the Holy Spirit is reminding you to see him in that light as well. The greatest mistake a Christian pilgrim could make is to stay away from God on account of the guilt of sin. That would be falling right into the trick of Satan, just like Judas Iscariot did. 1 John 1:9 says, "If we confess our sins, he is faithful and just and will forgive us our sins and purify us from all unrighteousness." And you see, a Christian who by faith takes hold of that promise, we discover the marvelous grace

the grace that was poured out on Calvary's Mount, right there where the blood of the Lamb was spilled. And this will be the song of that pilgrim. Grace, grace, grace, God's grace. Grace that will pardon and cleanse.

told the pilgrim, "Yes, we do not have the license to sin. No, we don't. And we must daily fight off sin, daily lay aside those sins that easily entangle us. But when we sin, grace is available." That message, the message of the dangers of sin, is not complete without the message of the grace that cleanses from all sin. The grace that is greater than all our sin. Let none run away from the place of prayer on account of the guilt of sin. That will make Satan happy. Let none forsake the assembly of God's people or the Christian pilgrimage on account of the load of guilt. That will be a shame. But let all look daily to Jesus Christ and with confidence come near to his throne of mercy and there find grace. You see, when one has experienced the faithfulness and love of the God who said, "Though your sins are like scarlet, they shall be as white as snow. Though they are red as crimson, they shall be as wool." When one experiences the love, faithfulness, and kindness of that God, one's message to the whole world will be this: marvelous, infinite, matchless grace. Grace freely bestowed on all who believe.

0: Yes, grace, grace, God's grace. Grace that will pardon and cleanse within. Grace, grace, God's grace. Grace that is greater than all we see. Let us pray. May the Lord forgive your transgressions. May your sins be covered before God and men. May you experience God as the one who forgives. May the Lord remember not your mistakes or missteps, but instead, may He remember His grace and mercy, and may He send them to walk with you and for you at every point of need. In Jesus' name.
1: 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Welcome to The Pilgrim's Joy, a devotional inspired by Christian hymns. 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And now our host, Ogunfemi Oguntoko.
0: Good morning, The Pilgrim. Have you ever wondered why everyone touched by Jesus Christ just couldn't stop talking about it? Have you ever wondered? And the answer is simple. It is because the touch of Jesus radically and fundamentally transforms lives. That's why. Those who have been touched by our Lord Jesus Christ keep singing, "He touched me. Oh, yes, He touched me. And oh, the joy that floods my soul." Something happened

Yes, it touched me. That's the song of the one who has an encounter with Jesus Christ. It touched me. And oh, the joy that floods my soul. Something happened, and now I know he touched me and made me whole. Indeed, let a sinner pray for the touch of the Savior. That sinner will receive pardon and cleansing and the grace to fight sin. Ask the woman at the well in John 4. She went into town inviting all to come see the Messiah. Let the demon possessed and oppressed cry out for the touch of the Savior. He, she will be delivered of all oppressing spirits, no matter how many and vicious they be. Yes, ask the man delivered in Luke 8. He went away proclaiming throughout the city how much Jesus had done for him. Let the sorrowing and the bereaved look up to him for a divine touch, and his comforting words will lift their hearts. Ask the sister of Lazarus. Even before her brother was brought back to life, Jesus visited the sorrowing and spoke words of hope and comfort. Even if Jesus had not raised Lazarus, his sisters would have been forever comforted and given hope by the visit and the words of our Lord. Yes, let the sick call out to him. His touch will make the difference. Ask the people with diverse diseases that he healed in Luke 4. They will confirm this, and let the needy ask him for a divine touch. The little they have will stretch miles and kilometers to meet all their needs. That's why this hymn writer says,

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And oh, the joy that floods my soul. Something happened, and now I know he touched me.

0: years since I met this blessed Savior, since He cleansed and made me whole. I will never cease to praise Him. I'll shout it while eternity rolls. Because He touched me. Oh, He touched me. And oh, the joy that floods my soul. Something happened, and now I know He touched me and made me whole. The pilgrim, the Lord is always willing to intervene in our lives. He's always willing. In Luke 5 from verse 12, we read that while Jesus was in one of the towns, a man came along who was covered with leprosy. When he saw Jesus, he fell face down and begged Him, "Lord, if You are willing, You can make me clean." Jesus reached out His hand and touched the man. "I am willing," Jesus said. "I am willing, be clean." And immediately the leprosy left him. Call out to Him today and He will touch you. He is willing to do so. It will make you whole spiritually, physically, and in all areas of life. Let us pray. May the grace of Christ our Savior reach you. May His saving, cleansing, healing, transforming, and benevolent hands rest on you and your affairs, so much so that you will take up the cup of salvation and proclaim in the assembly of the redeemed, saying, "He touched me, oh, He touched me, and oh, the joy that floods my soul." Something happened, and now I know He touched me and made me whole. May that be your testimony. In Jesus' name.
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3: Thank you Bolanle, and thank you dear Christian Pilgrim for joining us. Before Jesus came in flesh, the greatest miracle in the Old Testament was the deliverance of Israel from Egypt and the total destruction of the Egyptian army. After that mighty miracle, Exodus 15 records that Moses and the Israelites broke into a song saying, "I will sing unto the Lord, for He has triumphed gloriously, the horse and its rider He has thrown into the sea." Psalm 18 and Psalm 34 also record songs sung by David after experiencing divine intervention in his affairs. In Psalm 34, after escaping from Abimelech, he sang saying, "I will bless the Lord at all times. His praise shall continually be in my mouth." And in Psalm 18, after deliverance from the hand of Saul, he sang saying, "I will love You, O Lord, my strength." And then Mary, she was visited by God's angel with the news that she has been specially chosen by God for a divine purpose. And from verse 46 of Luke 1, she sang, Mary sang, saying, My soul magnifies the Lord, and my spirit rejoices in God, my Savior. Indeed, there are many more that we could list. And I am sure that even you have experienced at one time or another the type of divine intervention that provokes an outburst of songs of worship and praise. And I do pray that God will hear your deepest prayers, that God will visit you in your situation, that God will deliver you from any sin, from anything or anyone holding you captive, that God will allay your fears, that God will meet your needs, that God will miraculously heal you, and that God will cover your shame and nakedness, so much so that you will sing aloud of the greatness of the Lord, saying, tell out my soul, tell it out, tell out the greatness of the Lord. His unnumbered blessings give my spirit voice. Tender to me is the promise of his word. In God my Savior shall my heart rejoice. Yes, yes, you have read of his greatness, but please pray that you will personally experience it. For when you do, you will find that his name is the Lord, the Mighty One. Yes. Tell out my soul, tell out the greatness of his name. Make known his might, that deeds his harm has done. His mercy sure from age to age the same. His holy name, the Lord, the Mighty One. And oh, what of the greatness of his might? What of the greatness of his might? May you personally experience it and burst into song, saying, tell out my soul the greatness of his might. Powers and dominions lay their glory by. Proud hearts and stubborn wills are put to flight, but the hungry are fed, the humble is lifted high. Dear Pilgrim, you see, those who experience God's divine intervention usually have an epiphany. They discover anew the glories of his word, the firmness of his promises, and the certainty of his mercies. And all of these lead to a vow to tell of the greatness of God to children's children and forevermore. They say, tell out my soul the glories of his word. Firm is his promise and his mercy sure. Tell out my soul the greatness of the Lord, tell it out to children's children.

0: 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In Jesus' name, amen.
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Good morning. I do not know what the times are for you presently, but I do know that our days, our work, our commitments, our sacrifices, even our frustrations will become more meaningful and bearable if we could hear the voice of God talking directly to us and into our circumstances. This hymn writer says, in times like these, you need the Bible. And oh yes, that is true. The longest chapter in the book of the Psalms is also the longest chapter in the whole of the Bible. And guess what it does? It is devoted to a celebration of the invaluable blessings of studying and abiding by the Word of God. The Bible is not a book of helpful hints. No, it is God's authoritative word. Psalm 119 says it contains God's ways, God's law, God's precepts, God's testimonies, and God's judgments. In times such as the time you are passing through right now, you need the Bible. The Bible is God's reliable word. It does not change with the times. Verse 89 says, forever, O Lord, thy word is settled in heaven. Dear brother, dear sister, if you need a reliable source of God's direction, look to the Bible. Do you also need God's powerful voice to speak into your affairs? Look to the Bible. Look to the Bible and you will hear that voice. In verse 50, the psalmist said, in my affliction, your word has quickened me. In my affliction, your word has quickened me. And you know, whatever your afflictions may be today, the word of God will quicken you and comfort you. Are you confused and desperately in need of guidance? Hear the testimony of one who discovered the blessings of God's word. The psalmist in verse 105 of the same chapter 119 said, thy word is a lamp unto my feet and a light unto my path. Guidance. Oh, how our pathways light up with great brightness when we hear God's voice in the Bible.

0: Yes, in times such as the one you are right now, you need the Bible. You need the Bible, and please do not be idle. Study, meditate, and fall in love with the Bible. In the sacred pages of the Bible, you will hear God's voice comforting you and counseling you, saying in clear terms, go this way, not that way. Let us pray. Dear Father, we thank you for the gift of your word manifested in our Lord and Savior Jesus Christ and codified in the Bible. Please teach us to love your word, and in all times and seasons, please lead us to search your word and therein to hear your voice of power, your voice of comfort, and your voice of wisdom. We ask in faith and in the name of our Lord and our Savior, Jesus Christ.
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0: 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And now our host, Olufemi Oguntoko.
1: Good morning, and thank you very much for joining us once again. Our hymn for meditation this morning is How Firm a Foundation. And one cannot sing the first stanza without sensing the frustration of the preacher. To the doubtful Christian, to the fear paralyzed believer, and to the pilgrim who is about to give up, to you and me, this preacher says, "You still do not know? You still do not know how firm, how solid, how unshakable is the foundation that has been laid for your faith in God's excellent word? You still don't know? What more do you want the author and finisher of your faith to say to you than what he has already said? What more? How firm a foundation, O saint of the Lord, is already laid for your faith in his excellent word. What more can he say than to you he has said?

that be what the Holy Spirit is saying to you? Could that be what the Holy Spirit is saying to me? What more do you need to be strengthened in faith? What more do you need to take courage and look to the future with hope? What more do you need to be assured of security in this life and the next? What more do you need than the blessed and everlasting promises in God's excellent word? What more can he say than to you he has said?

Yes, as it was said in Isaiah 41:10, "Fear not, I am with you, O be not dismayed, for I am your God and will still give you aid." As it was said, "I'll strengthen you, I'll help you, I'll cause you to stand upheld by my righteous, omnipotent hand."

And yes, in Isaiah 43:2, has he not said, when through the deep waters I call you to go, the rivers of sorrow shall not overflow, for I will be with you, I will bless your troubles, I will sanctify your deepest distress. Remember, pilgrim, remember that he has said, when through fiery trials your pathway shall lie, my grace, my all-sufficient grace shall be your supply. The flames shall not hurt you, because I've only designed the flames to consume your dross and to refine your gold. And oh yes, in Isaiah 46:4, that assurance, that sweet assurance for all the years ahead, even down to old age, I shall prove to my people my sovereign, eternal, unchangeable love. And when gray, hoary hairs shall their temples adorn, like lambs, they shall still be carried in my bosom. Wow. Dear Christian pilgrim, take the Lord at his word. Take him at his word. Arise in faith. Go to Calvary and be cleansed from sin and guilt. Go to the mercy seat and receive your healing. Go to the mercy seat in prayer. Receive divine guidance. Receive divine provision. Receive divine assurance for the future. You are secured in the hands of your Savior. Read John 10:28. Jesus said, I give them eternal life and they shall never perish. Never perish. No one will snatch them out of my hand. Read Hebrews 13:5. For he himself has said, I will never leave you, neither will I forsake you. So, don't let the Holy Spirit become frustrated with you because of your lack of faith. Anytime and every time that fears and doubts assail you, be assured of this solemn undertaking by the author and finisher of your faith. Be assured.

ground us in your word, and grant that when doubts and fears assail us, we will always be reminded that your word is settled in heaven, and that none of your promises to us will fail. We ask in faith and with thanksgiving in the name of our Lord and our Savior, Jesus Christ.

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1: 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And now our host, Olufemi Oguntoko.
3: Thank you. Thank you, Bolanle, and thank you, dear Christian pilgrim, for joining us. Before Jesus came in flesh, the greatest miracle in the Old Testament was the deliverance of Israel from Egypt and the total destruction of the Egyptian army. After that mighty miracle, Exodus 15 records that Moses and the Israelites broke into a song saying, "I will sing unto the Lord, for he has triumphed gloriously, the horse and its rider he has thrown into the sea." Psalm 18 and Psalm 34 also record songs sung by David after experiencing divine intervention in his affairs. In Psalm 34, after escaping from Abimelech, he sang saying, "I will bless the Lord at all times, his praise shall continually be in my mouth." And in Psalm 18, after deliverance from the hand of Saul, he sang saying, "I will love you, O Lord, my strength." And then Mary, she was visited by God's angel with the news that she has been specially chosen by God for a divine purpose. And from verse 46 of Luke 1, Mary sang, saying, "My soul magnifies the Lord, and my spirit rejoices in God, my Savior." Indeed, there are many more that we could list. And I am sure that even you have experienced at one time or another the type of divine intervention that provokes an outburst of songs of worship and praise. And I do pray that God will hear your deepest prayers, that God will visit you in your situation, that God will deliver you from any sin, from anything or anyone holding you captive, that God will allay your fears, that God will meet your needs, that God will miraculously heal you, and that God will cover your shame and nakedness, so much so that you will sing aloud of the greatness of the Lord, saying, "Tell out my soul, tell it out, tell out the greatness of the Lord. His unnumbered blessings give my spirit voice. Tender to me is the promise of his word. In God my Savior shall my heart rejoice." Yes, yes, you have read of his greatness, but please pray that you will personally experience it. For when you do, you will find that his name is the Lord, the Mighty One. Yes. Tell out my soul, tell out the greatness of his name. Make known his might, that deeds his arm has done. His mercy sure from age to age the same. His holy name, the Lord, the Mighty One. And oh, what of the greatness of his might? What of the greatness of his might? May you personally experience it and burst into song, saying, "Tell out my soul the greatness of his might. Powers and dominions lay their glory by. Proud hearts and stubborn wills are put to flight, but the hungry are fed, the humble is lifted high." Dear Pilgrim, you see, those who experience God's divine intervention usually have an epiphany. They discover anew the glories of His Word, the firmness of His promises, and the certainty of His mercies. And all of these lead to a vow to tell of the greatness of God to children's children and forevermore. They say, "Tell out, my soul, the glories of His Word. Firm is His promise and His mercy sure." Tell out my soul, the greatness of the Lord. Tell it out to children's children.

0: May God's intervention in your affairs provoke songs of worship that cannot be suppressed. In Jesus' name, amen.
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0: Welcome to The Pilgrim's Joy, a devotional inspired by Christian Inns. Please listen, be blessed, and share with others. And now our host, Owufemi Oguntoko.
1: Good morning, and thank you very much for joining us once again. Do you sometimes feel that you deserve more, that you deserve better, that you deserve greater than you have been given? Do you sometimes feel that way? You are probably not alone. For even without thinking of oneself more than one ought, there are justifiable instances where the Christian pilgrim cannot understand why long-standing prayers remain unanswered, why he or she has been given less than requested, and why others seem to receive bigger and better blessings. There are cases like that. But there, Christian pilgrim, do not let such thoughts depress you. No, rather, take solace in the truth that the Lord is good and His mercies endure forever. Psalm 100. Be encouraged by His eternal benevolent nature. He will not give a stone to his child asking for bread. Neither will he give a serpent, neither will he give a snake to the pilgrim asking for meat. Matthew 7:9. That is not who he is. He is a good God whose mercies endure forever. He knows your need even before you ask him. And trust him, there is a wise and loving reason behind his decision to give you what he has given now. There is a wise and loving reason behind his decision not to give what he has not yet given. And there is indeed a wise and loving reason behind the decision to take you through the road you are currently passing through. Instead of being depressed and agitated by such questions and concerns, instead of that, embrace the admonition of the apostle in Philippians 4:4. Rejoice. Again, I say it. Rejoice. Rejoice, ye pure in heart. Rejoice, give thanks, and sing. Your festal banner wave on high. The cross of Christ your King. Rejoice. Rejoice. Yes, rejoice, give thanks, and sing. Yes, those who belong to Christ can only but rejoice. Why? The treasure of the grace bestowed by Jesus Christ, the treasure of the fellowship of the Holy Spirit, and the treasure of the eternal love of God are incomparable to any earthly need or desire. Our master said, those who found this treasure indeed sold all they had, turned their backs to everything else in order to hold on to it. So the Holy Spirit urges you, treasure your heritage in Jesus Christ and be glad. Trust His judgment, trust His timing, trust His love and goodness, so much so that whether He is saying yes to your prayers, or saying no, or saying wait, or whether He's even quiet, whatever betide, you will hear and take to heart the wise admonition to rejoice in your Savior. The joy of the Lord is your strength. Nehemiah 8:10. The joy of having the Lord will carry you through the roughest, the longest, and the darkest road of life. So, still lift your standard high. Lift it high. Still sing as you go. From youth to age, by night and day, in gladness and in woe. The Spirit says to you, rejoice. Yes, rejoice. Rejoice, give thanks and sing. Let us pray. May your faith in God so deepen that, come what may, you shall always rejoice, give thanks, and sing. In Jesus' name.
0: Amen. Amen. Please share the blessings of this podcast with others.
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0: I know, yes, we're marching to Zion, the beautiful city of God. Good evening to you all, and sorry for the technical difficulties we had to start on time. Bro Mark, we are glad to have you back. Could you please say the opening prayer? Thank you.
1: Thank you. In Jesus' name.
0: Amen.
1: Father, we just want to thank you for today.
0: Thank you
1: for another session in your presence. Thank you because, Lord, we know that your word will come for today.
0: Oh, yes.
1: And Lord, will, based on them, improve in you, in Jesus' name.
0: Amen.
1: Amen.
0: Amen. Thank you so very much. And thanks to everyone at gospelbestradio.com as well, and to everyone here in the virtual studio. Okay, so we are making steady progress in this book, just as the name connotes, Pilgrim's Progress. Yes, I mean, last week, Sunday, we followed the pilgrimage of Christiana and Mercy and Christiana's children as they arrived at the Palace Beautiful. And, I mean, what a great discussion we had about the joy and the pleasantness of arriving at the Palace Beautiful. And I mean, one should never forget how Mercy described her experience, how she described her experience at the Palace Beautiful, when she spent the night in the same room that Christian had slept in. And I mean, the significance of that and the parallels between how she described her experience and how Christian also described his own experience. And I mean, we can only pray and aim for higher ground. And that was our takeaway from last week, that we should aim for higher ground, and so that we can experience that kind of peace and joy that God has in store for those who diligently seek him. And I'm praying for that kind of experience, that kind of peace and fullness in Christ. Now, we're going to find out today that the pilgrims will remain in that house for a while. By choice, they chose to remain there for a while, and we're going to reflect on that. So today, we'll be going to what is described there as chapter 13. Prudence catechizes the boys, teaches the boys. And of course, we're talking about Christiana's boys here, who of course traveled with their mother Christiana to the celestial city, or traveling with her to the celestial city. And if you're at gospelbestradio.com, please navigate to chapter 13. Of course, many of us will remember Prudence, right, from Pilgrim's Progress part 1. If we can anybody try to name the members of that house that you can remember from Pilgrim's Progress part 1, the members of that house, that Palace Beautiful? By now we know what that house symbolizes. It symbolizes a church, the body of believers, especially the one catering to new converts, but the body of believers. And I mean, there were prominent members of that house. Maybe we regard them as the officers of that church, or those who constitute the leadership of that church are taking front row in attending to the interest of pilgrims. I mean, we already have one giveaway here, Prudence. Who else can you remember from that house, from part one, aside from Prudence? Of course, we came across one of them last week as well. Anyone? And can you remember can you remember the other members of that house, the other members of that house who welcomed Christian when he arrived at the Palace Beautiful? And of course, you know, when he arrived, he was interrogated in a manner of speaking by at least five of them. I mean, we understand there are many of them in that house, but five of them featured prominently in part one. And they took turns to question Christian, trying to find out how solidly was his conviction and the steps he took to bring his family along and the experiences that he had on his way. Can anyone remember the other members of that house? I mean, last week we came across one of them, the porter who we understand was stationed at the door, at the gate to the Palace Beautiful, always looking out to bring in new pilgrims. And I mean, that was a beautiful role for the porter, really. The porter was the person who the church stationed outside to watch out for those who are trying to come into the church. And that's a beautiful role, really. I suppose that would be like maybe an evangelist, or maybe the evangelism committee, people who go out to bring people into the church. That was the porter. And remember that in part one, it was the porter's intervention that made it possible for Christian to actually to summon the courage to take the final step to go into that house. He was afraid of the lions, but the porter called out to him from afar. The porter said, "Don't be afraid, just come." And that was the role of the porter. Can we remember the name of that porter? The porter stationed at the gate of the Palace Beautiful. Can anybody remember his name?
2: Watchful.
0: Yes, thank you very much. Watchful. And we saw him last week as well, because when Christian and Mercy arrived there, led by Great Heart, it was Watchful who said, "Who is there?" And when Great Heart spoke, Watchful was able to discern his voice immediately. Okay, so Watchful, Prudence, who are the other prominent members of that house?
2: Charity, piety, discretion.
0: Exactly. Thank you very much, Auntie. So, Watchful, Prudence, Charity, Piety, Discretion. Very good. Thank you very much. And we are at the lesson there, which we reflected on when we're reading part one, is to be reminded that all these virtues should be found in a Christian church, in a spirit-filled church. And of course, it's not that it should be found in different people. It should be found in every Christian in the church. We are watchful for those who are trying to join the church. We actually want to encourage them as much as possible to bring them in. And then when they come in, we want our discretion to interrogate them of sorts. You know, we need discretion to know those who are genuinely for the Lord, or those who are just coming into the church to see if they can cause some havoc, not physically speaking, but you know, spiritually speaking. You want to have discretion, and then you want to have prudence. Prudence wants to make, you know, wise judgment. Do these people know what they need to know? You want to ask yourself, how much do they know? How much do we need to teach them? Piety, you want to make sure that these are people who have committed to holiness, because otherwise we are just going to soil the body of Christ if we bring in people who are not committed to holiness. We want to have charity, of course. Charity, because, you know, love covers all. And love is the principal thing, so that whatever we are doing, in being watchful, in applying discretion, in teaching piety, in being prudent, everything must be enveloped in love. I see that, and that's why your network is quite poor this evening. I hope you can hear us again, going in and out. Okay, glad. Let's pray that everything will settle. Okay, so now we are chapter 13.
2: It's streaming in and out.
0: Yeah, I can see. Let's hope it stabilizes. Okay, so now Prudence took it upon herself, you know, to teach the boys. And let us look at the teaching that Prudence will give to them, although there is a preliminary matter at the beginning of this chapter, which we'll come to, of course, later. Can we have a volunteer to read, please? From chapter 13, starting from here. Then Prudence and Piety said. Okay. Okay, we have two volunteers. Okay. Moment, okay. Sabi, thank you as well. Okay, Moment, go ahead.
3: Okay. Then Prudence and Piety said, "If you are willing to stay here for a while, you'll be welcome to enjoy all that the house offers. Charity. Yes, I will gladly share it with you," added Charity. So they agreed to stay and remain there for about a month, encouraging and learning from one another. During their stay, Prudence expressed a desire to see how Christiana had raised her children, asking for permission to catechize Kati Kais. Yes. Christina readily agreed. Prudence began with the youngest, James. Prudence, come, James. Can you tell me who made you? James, God the Father, God the Son, and God the Holy Ghost. Prudence, good boy. And who saves you? James, God the Father, God the Son, and God the Holy Ghost. Prudence, excellent. How does God the Father save you? James, by his grace. Prudence, how does God the Son save you? By his righteousness, death, blood, and life. Prudence, how does God the Holy Ghost save you? By his illumination, renewal, and preservation. Then Prudence said to Christina, you've done well raising your children. If the youngest can answer so well, I trust the others will do just as fine. Let me speak next with Joseph. Come, Joseph, may I ask you some questions? Joseph, gladly. Can you scroll up, please?
0: Okay.
3: What is man? Joseph, a rational being, saved by God, as my brother said. What does saved imply? That man, through sin, has brought himself into a state of captivity and misery. What does it mean to be saved by the Trinity? That sin is such a powerful tyrant that only God can rescue us from his grip, and God is loving enough to do so. What is God's purpose in saving people? To glorify his name, his grace, and his justice. Can you scroll up, please? And to ensure the eternal happiness of his creatures. Who are those that will be saved? Those who accept his salvation. Good boy, Joseph. Your mother has taught you well, and you've listened wisely. Then she turned to Samuel, the second eldest. Come, Samuel, shall I ask you some questions too? Yes, ma'am, if it pleases you. Prudence, what is heaven? A place of perfect blessing where God dwells. What is hell? A place of terrible suffering where sin, the devil, and death dwell. Why do you want to go to heaven? To see God and serve him without weariness, to see Christ and love him forever, and to be filled with the Holy Spirit in a way I cannot fully experience here. A very good boy indeed, and one who has learned well. Finally, Prudence turned to Matthew, the eldest. Come, Matthew, shall I ask you some questions as well? With great pleasure. Was there ever anything that existed before God? No, for God is eternal. Nothing existed before him, and nothing else came into being until the first day when he created all things. For in 6 days the Lord made heaven and earth, the sea, and all that is in them. What do you think of the Bible? It is the holy word of God. Is there anything written in it that you don't understand? Yes, quite a bit. Yes, quite a bit. What do you do when you encounter passages you don't understand? I remind myself that God is wiser than I am, and pray that he will help me understand whatever is good for me to know. What do you believe about the resurrection of the dead? I believe the same body that is buried will rise again, though it will be free from corruption. I trust this because God has promised it, and he has the power to fulfill his promises. Then Prudence said to the boys, you must continue to listen to your mother, for she can teach you much. Also, pay close attention to any wise and good words you hear from others, for they speak them for your benefit. Observe carefully the lessons the heavens and the earth have to teach, but above all, spend time meditating on that book which led your father to become a pilgrim. As for me, my dear children, I will gladly teach you whatever I can while you are here, and I encourage you to ask me any question that will help you grow in godliness.
0: Beautiful. Thank you so very much, ma. And this is a very beautiful chapter in many ways. In this in the first in this chapter teaching us the importance of, well, to use that fairly ancient word, catechizing young people and children, the importance of it, and then also in defining the things that we actually need to teach. And when we go through them now, we see that all the questions that Prudence asked the boys, they are questions that actually cover everything that new believers need to know. And at this point, this probably marks the moment when Christiana's boys themselves will begin to follow the Lord. And I mean, we see a number of things to commend here, beginning with Christiana, who herself was not a Christian. I just remember she was not a Christian, but you know, she must have spent time, you know, teaching these boys as they traveled along. She herself just recently came to the Lord. She must have been studying the Bible and must have been teaching the children. And the children, when they got to the Palace Beautiful, were able to answer these questions. We are going to look at those questions more closely to see the answers given and what they are, what John Bryan is actually trying to point us to. But let's look again at the beginning of this chapter, where Prudence and Piety implored the pilgrims to stay and to enjoy all the house has to offer. And we're looking at these kind of admonition to them, because you know, the pilgrims could decide to just stay one night and then be on their way. That's something they could do. They could just say, oh, we have been climbing the hill difficulty, we just need a place to rest. This is a place provided by God, because the church too is a place provided by God, you know, for the comfort of the pilgrim. They could have said, look, we just stay here for one night and then we move on. And I mean, they were very open. They said, look, if you are willing to stay here, you'll be welcome to enjoy all that the house has to offer. And they said, yes. And Charity agreed, we are going to gladly share it with you. Then they agreed to stay for about a month, encouraging and learning from one another. I mean, what lesson is here? What lesson do we have here? What scriptures are you reminded of? Yeah, just look at this conversation here. Just very short one, about two paragraphs here. With Prudence, remember that this is beginning from after when they arrived. Okay, let me just take some steps back. Remember that we stopped last week at the experience that Christiana and Mercy had in the room that Christiana slept in. When they got to that house that day, when they were welcomed, when they had other interactions and they ate supper, they then requested to be put in the room that Christian slept in that house. And he put them there. And Mercy had a wonderful dream. She actually laughed. She laughed out in that dream. And she shared that dream, you know, with Christiana. If you remember, Christian himself, when he was in that room, he said his window opened to the rising sun. He had a large room. It was a picture of rest. The room itself is called peace. And then they put them there. Mercy had a beautiful dream there. She laughed out. And, you know, she said, wonderful. She said, wonderful. Said Mercy, it was one of the best nights of rest I've ever had. One of the best nights of rest I've ever had. So the next morning, they woke up. They could have said, look, we're on our way. But Prudence and Piety asked them to stay because the house has a lot to offer. Charity said, we'll gladly share it with you. And then they agreed to stay there for about a month, encouraging and learning from one another. I mean, knowing what we know about this house, what lessons are here, is there any scripture you are reminded of here? And what is the admonition? What will be your own takeaway from this short discourse here in the morning when the pilgrims woke up in the Palace Beautiful? So feel free to unmute if you want to make any contribution. We're looking at here the symbolism of prudence and piety. What were they talking about when they say, oh, stay here for a while? What does it remind you of from the scriptures, knowing what we know about this house, about what this house symbolizes? And for just to refresh our memory, okay, let me ask, do we know any pilgrim we came across in part one who did not stay in this house? We did not stay there. I mean, just to emphasize that it's not compulsory, actually, for a pilgrim to stay in this house. Can we recall that pilgrim that we came across in part one who did not stay in this house? He actually saw the house, just passed by it. Go ahead, Auntie.
2: Was he faithful?
0: Exactly, was faithful. It was faithful. You know, faithful, thank you very much. But faithful left the city of destruction after Christian and then overtook Christian at some point. And Christian asked him, how did you overtake me? He said, look, after climbing the hill difficulty, he did not bother, you know, to go to the Palace Beautiful. He just went by the Palace Beautiful and went on his way. I mean, it was not a sinful thing, right, not to go there. It was just a place prepared by God for the comfort of pilgrims. And here, we have a discussion here about, well, the importance of that house. Do you want to comment on it? About the importance of that house here. Of people staying in that house. And that house playing the role it should play. Yeah. Because we know this house, you know, symbolizes the church, the body of believers, where there is fellowship, one believer with another, all the believers together, a fellowship. And Prudence and Piety said, if you are willing to stay, meaning that they had a choice not to stay there. Say, if you are willing, you'll be welcome to enjoy all that the house offers. And this is the point where we should reflect on what the body of believers has to offer, really. What does the house has to offer? What does my own fellowship, what does it have to offer? What does your own fellowship have to offer? Because they are saying we are going to enjoy all the house offers, but so what does the church today, what can the church offer? So when you're talking to people, come and no, we know you're a Christian, but please come and join this body of believers and be part of us and stay with us. What do we have to offer, Ramak?
1: Okay, so I just wanted to add that, I just wanted to say that the church, if we remember when
0: Christian
1: Paul, yeah, Paul. Well, I'm just talking about, you said, because you're talking about what he reminds us of.
0: Yes, go ahead, yes.
1: So I was just saying that, remember when Paul used to write all those people that he would have loved to stay with them. Some of them would be begging him to stay.
0: True.
1: So basically what the church has to offer is just to make is a growth, spiritual growth, and for the new believers or growing believers to reach maturity at some point, or at an expected point, or I'll say a predetermined point, kind of. So that and that's why they need to actually stay. So that's just my view here. That
0: Yeah, exactly. And I really love that, you know, in referencing the things that Paul said too. That's true. Where Paul will say, yeah, he wanted to leave, some would ask him to stay. And you know, growth, you mentioned growth now, right, about people staying in there. Exactly. That's something that the church offers to believers, whether they are new converts, whether they are experienced convert, or people who are already mature in faith. Exactly. Thank you very much for that. What does the church have to offer to believers? So if you were Prudence and Piety, if, for example, after Prudence and Piety said this, if Christiana and Mercy had asked them, look, what is on offer here? What does the church have on offer? What does the church have to offer me? Why should I be part of a church? What would be the answer? What would be our answer? We who are members of the body of Christ, we belong to one fellowship or another. Go ahead, Venerable Sir.
4: Yes, sir. It also reminds me of the role of Priscilla and Aquila.
0: Okay.
4: In the life of Apollos. Because Apollos was, clearly a young believer who was zealous, was gifted. But, you know, there are some basic things that he may not have known. So they took him aside, you know, to teach him those fundamentals. And I'm sure that would have helped him in the mission. Because it's very possible, you know, sometimes we talk about gifting, you know. Gifting. And if you ask some few brethren, maybe it doesn't apply to all, I'm not sure. But if you ask some few brethren, they will tell you that the gifting that they exhibit has been there since they knew themselves. So it's like a deposit of God,
0: okay,
4: in the individual. Of course, it can be appropriated by the devil, and it can be used by God. mm-hmm. but it's just like an inherent gifting, you know. So if such a person who is endowed, so to say, you know, comes to know the Lord, comes into the church, the role of the church, using the example of Apollos now, is to help him appropriate that gift, you know, in such a way that God will be glorified. Because there are so many people in the church who are gifted but who are not saved. Or where maybe I shouldn't say they are not saved, but they have come in, you know, they have come to identify with the church. They are gifted. So they just go ahead to do things. You know, of course, if you are gifted, you know, there's a big chance that you'll be pushed upward or forward, as the case may be, maybe to lead and the rest like that. But the role of the church, whatever level of gifting, you know, if anybody comes to Christ afresh or is going, it is the role of the church to teach the fundamentals, the doctrines, you know, doctrinal issues that will help, that will create stability for the believer, you know, so that his faith will take root. And like you mentioned, you know, to apply it, that is what is lacking in the church today. It's there sparsely, if I have used that word correctly. You know, in the 70s, even in the early 80s when we were growing up,
0: yes,
4: you know, those fundamental, those doctrines are the mainstay. Even before you can be talking about them, you are going to become a pastor, you are going to become, you know, anything in the church. Those doctrines, those sound doctrines are the main thing that you must know. You know, like the questions that they were asking the children. And of course the response too, you know, is passing a message to us, you know, the understanding of scriptures, mm-hmm. being grounded in the scripture. These are the things that create stability for us as we grow in the Lord. And that's the role of the church.
0: Exactly.
4: Thank you.
0: Thank you very much, sir. Thank you. I mean, most grateful for that. I mean, that's the role of the church. Bramark talked about growth, so that each member of the body of Christ would grow. Venerable has emphasized the cultivation of gifts. And this is so important, really. And I was not thinking about that, but thank God for that. The cultivation of gifts, because we know from the teachings of the Holy Spirit through Paul that gifts are deposited in each Christian for the edification of the body of Christ. And that's the danger of people, of Christians, wanting to go it alone and say, okay, I'll just chart my own course. I'll be right with God. I'll do the right things, but I don't want to be part of a church. You know, and we know in our times, and I suppose that's always been the case, there are so many frustrating issues and developments in our different fellowships, in the body of Christ generally, in different local assembly. Each local assembly has its own issues that you have to deal with. And some people have taken the position of, maybe I'm just better off on my own and I'll be fine. And there is nothing in the Bible that says they will not be fine, although we have an encouragement, you know, from Hebrews 10, if we all remember. But this is saying, what Venerable has said, one of the things that the house, the church, has to offer is the cultivation of the gift, an avenue for those gifts to be applied, you know, for the purpose for which God deposited those gifts in us. Brashion, good evening to you. Thank you for joining us.
5: Good evening, sir.
0: Good evening.
5: Thanks to Brahma and Venerable, who have spoken about the case of growth and you know, cultivation of the giftings of God.
0: Yes.
5: But I also want to say that the responsibility of what the any young believer should stand to gain,
0: yes,
5: when he joins the church. Now, we will not be talking about the church as an organization now,
0: yeah,
5: but the church as individual. You know, Venerable mentioned Aquila and Priscilla, and I'm not sure that those people are pastor and pastor missus. or that the mission and confirmation inviting, they were just brethren, so to speak. They were I'm not sure. Well, I'm still a student of the Bible, but the little I think I know, I'm not sure they were listed amongst the apostles then. They were brethren who saw a young believer and, you know, oh, this and this, just the way, you know, the Ethiopia Enoch that does not understand the scripture and,
0: yes,
5: you know, the apostle, the Holy Ghost, you know, ministered to the apostle, oh, join him, and he cut off his thing and he began to expose the book of Isaiah to him.
0: Mm.
5: So the question I will be taking from, you know, what you were asking of that, what offer will the church offer a young believer that we are inviting to join the fellowship?
0: Mm.
5: Is okay, if a young person is committed to me or comes close to me as a church,
0: yes,
5: you know, they invited them to the house. Now the house, again, I'm not going to be seeing brick and cathedral and, you know, a parish auditorium, but the understanding from 1 Corinthians chapter 6 that made us understand that we are the temple, we are the house of the Lord. So if a believer comes, a young believer comes to me, what is it that I have to offer? I think what I should offer is that the believer should learn, the young believer should learn Christ from me.
0: Good.
5: Beyond the theories that will be read from the gospel, because I can easily say, yeah, go and read Matthew, Mark, Luke, and John to learn Christ. Now, beyond what the person can come by from studying the Bible, the practicality, if he comes close to me, should be to learn Jesus. And I think that is what Paul will achieve in the life of any young believer that comes. Because we always say, follow me as I follow Christ. So the destination I'm taking you to is Christ, not the doctrine of the church. There is a destination I'm taking you to, and it is Christ. And even for Jesus in Mark chapter 3, when he called the young, permit me to say, young believers, come, I will make you. Now, the destination he was taking them to is that they will be with him, and that he might. The being with is to learn him, such that when we now go to Acts chapter 11, we now begin to see what Jesus achieved in them. That the primary achievement of Jesus was not, yes, he achieved, you know, the propagation of the gospel, but the primary achievement was that he had poured himself so much into them that when foreigners saw them, they could say, oh, these ones have been with Christ. And that is where the word Christian emanated from, verse 26 of Acts chapter 11. So what I should be able to bring to table for a young believer is Christ, the life of Christ.
0: The life of
5: to
0: Christ.
5: To exemplify it.
0: I mean, thank you so much for that perspective. And that's a slightly different perspective, but which is quite applicable and important for us to bear in mind as well. So Brashim is saying that even as we look at the Palace Beautiful as a fellowship, where it is indeed a fellowship of believers, so should we also readily apply it to individual believers, to say that when new converts, people who are new in the faith, when they come to you, meaning when they fellowship with you, when they have acquaintanceship with you, what do you have to offer, which is an important consideration, and with you, what do you have to offer, which is an important consideration, and we need, what we must offer above all

all nations. So I thank you all for those contributions, really, because these are some of the questions that we need to reflect on. We should be able to answer them when asked. So this fellowship of believers, you are asking me to join this fellowship. And for those who are already Christians, who are saying, look, I don't need to be part of any fellowship because I can go on this pilgrimage on my own, I can travel on my own, or I'm frustrated by the many issues in your fellowship or in this fellowship or in that fellowship, we should be able to answer the question, what does this house have to offer? Which is a very solemn question. There are some fellowships that will find it difficult to articulate what they have to offer new believers, or even those who are just joining that locality for the first time. And if a fellowship is finding it difficult to answer this question, that fellowship needs to look inwards. What do you have to offer those who are coming to join you? Unfortunately, there are many Christian fellowships who have to offer things other than all the things we have discussed. Abraham Mark mentioned growth, opportunity for growth, but they don't offer that. Venerable mentioned the cultivation of gifts, which Paul mentioned are deposited in us for the edification of the body of Christ. Brashim has mentioned a template on how to be a disciple. A church should be able to offer the template on how to follow Christ. Unfortunately, some fellowships do not offer any of this, but they offer so many other things unrelated to this. And this is an opportunity for us to reflect on our own lives as the body of Christ, and also on our fellowships, and see where we need to commit our different fellowships into prayer, to ask for God to make us able to answer this question: what do you have to offer? And in this paragraph it says, so they agreed to stay there and to remain there for about a month, encouraging and learning from one another. I actually found this phrase quite telling: encouraging and learning from one another. I mean, imagine, we would have supposed that it would be that the pilgrims would the pilgrims, Christian and co, would be learning from the members of that house. But what we read here is that when they agreed to stay there for about a month, they encouraged and learned from one another. And I think we have an example to follow too, from prudence, piety, charity, and the rest. Number one, they gladly shared with the pilgrims what they have to offer. You know, they did not hold back new people joining, and they gladly shared it with them. Second is that they themselves were open to learning, because they were pilgrims themselves. They've not arrived at the celestial city, and they were open to learning. They did not take the position of, well, we are here above and we are just here to teach you. Encouraging and learning from one another. Is there any scripture we are reminded of here, now that we have talked about the importance of Christian fellowships and churches? That is a scripture that is often cited. Anyone, that's a scripture that's often cited about the importance of Christian fellowships, and it always an admonition not to say, look, I don't need to be part of any fellowship, let me just be on my own. Can anybody recall that scripture? Christians cite it a lot. Exactly. Thank you, Brother Mark. Hebrews 10:25, and Brashil. And let us not forsake the fellowship that we have among ourselves, as is the manner of some, but let us exhort one another. And I mean, that's what the writer to the Hebrews wrote. Hebrews 10:25, New International Version. Not giving up meeting together, as some are in the habit of doing, but encouraging one another. And that's from where John Boyan got this, you know, encouraging and learning from one another. And I pray God will heal our different fellowships, whatever issues are there. God will make us the instrument of His revival, the instrument of healing in our different fellowships, so that our different fellowships will truly be places, will truly be the house of God that has on offer the things that God wants to give to those who are joining the body of Christ. Okay, thank you very much. Beautiful discussion there. And then Prudence wanted to see how Christiana had raised her children. What does this remind you about Prudence again? You know, in book one, Prudence was the one who first interrogated Christian and was trying to see whether Christian was truly converted, asked him some very tough questions. Now,

0: And you see, how would you feel if somebody looked to you and say, oh, is this your child? Yes. Okay, can I ask him or ask some questions? I want to see how well you have raised him or raised her in the faith. How would you react to that? Would you be pleased with somebody trying to, somebody putting you on the spot like that? Say, okay, no, I want to see how well, I want to see how you have raised your children. I want to see how much of God you've taught them, how much of the scriptures you've taught them. And I mean, this is a point where, and we discussed this when we're discussing part one, where sometimes the discipleship process could be a bit uncomfortable. Sometimes the discipler could appear to be prying a bit, all right. There is wisdom in the main, you know, in submitting to such inquiries, because they're actually for the purpose of edifying the body of Christ. I don't know if anybody wants to comment on that, where in the process of discipling a person, in the process of leading spiritually, you may have to ask some uncomfortable questions. You may have to pry. As long as you are doing it from a place of love, as long as you are doing it from the place of actually wanting to impart knowledge, you know, it's a good thing. And these things happen. And I love the way that John Brown brought it up in part one too. If you carefully follow the discourse, especially the one Prudence and Christian, and also Charity and Christian, sometimes you find a bit uncomfortable. I mean, Christian was felt uncomfortable as well. It would appear that some of them were prying into his heart, into his affairs. And that's exactly what Prudence has done again here. Said, okay, let's see, can I ask your children some questions? I want to see how you have raised them. Some parents will not like that, but this is just a practical example of how it can how scenarios like this can arise, and how it is important that we bear with situations like this. Ultimately, I mean, this would be for the good of Christiana and her children. You know, if Prudence had asked them some questions and they were unable to answer those questions, it would have given an opportunity, you know, for them to be corrected. Perhaps Christiana herself had been wrong in some of the things she had taught them. And that's the whole point of encouraging and learning from one another. And I know that in contemporary Christian fellowships, you know, we want to be one body in Christ, yet each person wants to be on his own. Yeah, we are one body in Christ. We can sing and say we are one body in Christ. But when it comes to my own affairs, I don't expect you to pry, you know, and ask me questions. When it comes to your own affairs, you don't expect me to ask questions. So even if you see maybe my daughter doing something wrong, I may not be, if you bring it up, I mean, so why would she bring it up? What's her business, right? You know, so in contemporary Christian fellowships, we have this, what's her business? What's his business? Approach to things. Can you just let me be? But then in another breath, we say we are one body in Christ. I know there are lines, and I know that maybe it's not a very straight line, but it's a delicate issue. But it's a reminder that, yes, there are instances where we actually need to, you know, bear each other's burdens, even when the person who is burdened does not want the burden to be carried by any other person, to be shared by any other person. Would you act like Prudence? Let's ask that question. Would you act like Prudence? Would you say, ah, Brother Femi, let me see how well you brought up, you know, your children. Can you please, I want to talk to them. I want to see how well you brought up your children. Would you act like Prudence, or would you say, well, it's his problem. I expect him, he should know what to do. Any thought if somebody should do this in the contemporary fellowship? Rama, go ahead.
1: Okay, well, for me, I think even before anybody does it, I already do it with my children.
0: Good.
1: So we just agreed. I'm not saying I want to use it to embarrass them or anything, but I just told them that it's good every time they go to, they come back from Bible, from the school, from the church. I ask them, what did you learn today?
0: Yeah.
1: They will explain to me. And I say, which Bible, what was the Bible, what was the focus Bible text?
0: Yeah.
1: They said, let me check my notes. Then they'll check it. So now they know. So before I even ask them, the thing is already in their head. So that's the way, that's what I do.
2: So maybe if somebody does it to me, fine. I think I'll be okay. Maybe because I already do it to them, and it's just be something that somebody else just comes and tests. So maybe it's also good, because I would also see that maybe there are things that they should know that they don't know already. But I think I'll be okay. Maybe I'm not, and I'm not saying that I'm because I'm the best person that I'm teaching my children Bible the most. But it's not because it's what I do already.
0: I mean that's very good one that you're doing it already, but I can tell you that if somebody else tries to do it, you probably be thinking, but I do it already, what's his problem, you know? But I love your approach. We do it and then you expect, so it will not take you by surprise. You would expect other people to do it as well. Exactly. Mommy Onadikpe, and after that, Venerable Sir.
3: Yes, well, what Brian Mark has just said is a very good move. You teaching your children, but now your children now being cross-examined by another. They are two different things, because yes, even though we claim to be children of God, Christians, we teach our children what to do, we teach them what they are supposed to know, but when a third party, because it's of course third party, when somebody else now calls them, Grandma's children, you, John, this one, you start interrogating them, and of course your children will come, or maybe you will even be there in their own case. These boys, their mom was there, and then you start, you know, there's every likelihood, humanly, you know, let's talk as human beings now, you will feel that so this person thinks that I don't teach my children, this person is doubting what I do with these children. There's no how those thoughts will come to your mind. And humanly, we may really, I may feel insulted. I may feel insulted somehow. I'm sorry, but that is the human part of me. I may feel insulted. Are they testing the way I brought up these children? Don't they trust what I can do with them? You know, that's just my thoughts. Thank you.
0: True. I mean, thanks for that. Okay, Venerable, go ahead, sir.
4: Good evening, sir. Good evening, sir.
0: Okay, good evening, Auntie. Good evening.
4: Yes, sir. My thoughts concerning it is that the role that prudence played with the children is a role of being intentional,
0: okay,
4: as a discipler. So for me, I think if such occurs,
0: yes,
4: I think it will just be a test of who these children actually are, because sometimes we may not be too sure of you know, sometimes we do a lot of as parents we do a lot of teaching,
0: yes,
4: a lot of training, you know, and sometimes you have to say some things over and over, you have to repeat yourself if you actually want to drive that point home. So if they happen to be cross-examined,
0: yes,
4: and using grandma's words,
0: yes,
4: I think it is just a way of actually seeing who they are, because sometimes we don't see ourselves, we don't actually know who we are or what we are sometimes, except if we are mirrored in maybe somebody else's mirror, and we are like, okay, so this is me. So sometimes for our children, you know, like I said, discipling them should be an intentional thing, and that's what prudence was trying to check,
0: exactly,
4: if I could say check. So maybe I am putting myself in the position of Christiana. I think it would just be an over, even though, like Grandma said, I quite agree. Sometimes, you know, depending on how the matter is brought up, or depending on how the so-called person in our contemporary times
0: brings it up,
4: tried to, you know, sometimes, you know, using myself as the wife of a priest now,
0: yeah.
4: You know, somebody may want to do it not with a good mind.
0: Yeah,
4: it may just be that she's teaching everybody, oh yeah, your own children, let me see what they are like. No, but if it is done out of a pure heart,
0: mm-hmm.
4: if it is done in love, like you said earlier,
0: yes.
4: I think it's an opportunity to actually know who they are,
0: mm.
4: who mm. these children are.
0: Mm.
4: Even though we make efforts as parents,
0: yeah.
4: we say it, we teach, we repeat ourselves, but it's like a check, you know.
0: Exactly.
4: Sometimes when just like facing an external exam, you know,
0: exactly.
4: like your teachers have been teaching you something in the school, and you now go for an external exam,
0: mm.
4: you know, under somebody else's watch, and let's see how well you would do. So I think generally the role of a discipler should be an intentional one, which is what was portrayed. Yes.
0: I mean, thank you so very much. I mean, pointing out that the role of the discipler. So, what you're suggesting there ultimately is that this is actually part of the discipling of Christiana, not even the children really now. It's the Christiana that Prudence was discipling her. Although Prudence was in a way teaching the children, he was actually looking at Christiana, he was evaluating and trying to teach her something to see maybe from where to start with her in discipline her. And to be good, man.
5: Good evening, everyone.
0: Good evening.
5: My view is a little more to the point that this is something that usually happens in a church setting.
0: Yes.
5: When we are preparing children for confirmation.
0: Okay, yeah.
5: It's actually even called catechism.
0: Catechism, yeah. Catechism, yeah.
5: Yes. So it's something that even though it's not aimed at checking how the parents raise the children.
0: Mm.
5: It's actually about what the children have learned.
0: Yeah, so far.
5: Generally, not only from the parents, from the church, from what even the person in charge has impacted on them.
0: Mm.
5: So it's a sequence of questions like this, of what they understand about God,
0: yes,
5: about the Spirit, about Jesus. So that's the view I take.
0: Yeah.
5: And then as a parent, you will expect this to be done, you know? And even when they go to Sunday school, periodically they are tested,
0: mm.
5: questions and I don't think the aim should be about what the parents have taught them, to see how the parents are standing.
0: Mm.
5: Just as others have said, if that is the aim, it can create bad blood,
0: mm.
5: you know, as if the person is trying to check,
0: exactly.
5: one stand in Christ. Should that be the aim? I don't think it's
0: yeah.
5: really meant to be like that.
0: Yeah. I mean, thank you very much. It definitely shouldn't be like that in the sense of the formal catechism. That's not what it should be, because it's a structured program to achieve an aim. In this sense, we see John Boyan emphasizing the informal arrangement here as different from a formal catechism arrangement. But this informal arrangement, where the Prudence also first asked Christiana, and with what John Boyan has said, he said Prudence expressed a desire to see how Christian had raised her children. So just that is a bit different from that formal catechism where Prudence wanted to teach. He said she wanted to see how Christian had raised her children, because Christian had just come to them as a new convert, and it was their duty to help Christiana grow. And part of helping a Christian parent grow is to teach that Christian parent the importance of teaching our children. Now Prudence in this case wanted to see how Christiana had raised her children, obviously with the intention of, if as a new convert she has not done all that she needs to do, then Prudence would intervene to then encourage Christiana, you need to do more, you need to do better. And that's why I love what our there Mommy Mission said there, that the important thing here is the spirit of love, and that's what Paul taught as well. love is the principal thing. If you intervene in a matter, like, in fact, everything you do must be from a place of love, not from a place of marking or scoring people and say, look, you have failed, you have passed. But if a person says, oh, this family is new in the church and you are new Christians, great. And then you teach them, you want to see where to start with them. You want to say, okay, have you been telling your children about Christ? Yeah, can I ask them some questions? Yes, please go ahead and ask them some questions. And then you ask them questions and they begin to feel those questions. You'll be thinking to yourself, is it that they were not taught, or is it that the parents don't even know what to teach? And so the discipler, the more mature person in the church, will then have a clearer view of where to start with that family, where to start even with the parent, to say, okay, I've spoken to your children, they don't seem to have a good understanding of the faith. Is it that they were not listening? Or maybe you've not taught them as accurately as you should, and then you want to help them. But the spirit must be to help. It must be out of love. And it is interesting, or rather it is commendable, that Christiana readily agreed. She readily agreed. And I think that's an admonition to us all. I mean, it will not apply to many of us here, because none of us is a new convert. But then, when we are reaching out, if you ever find yourself in Prudence's position, where you need to, you know, witness and help a new family that are just coming to faith, these are the things you must not close your eyes to see. Are you talking to your children about the faith, and are you teaching them the right things? But you must know how to we must know how to present this. It must come from a place of love, and oftentimes when things come from a place of love, then they are properly, if they come from a place of love and you are in the Holy Spirit, you know how to present, you know, to present even delicate matters like this. And that's why Prudence did not just start with the children. She said she expressed a desire. So obviously she first brought up the matter with Christiana, asked Christiana, and this one, I want to do this. Do you? And she asked permission, exactly. We were asking permission to catechize them. And Christiana readily, you know, readily agreed. And these things which you bear it in mind, it edifies the body of Christ, it glorifies God. And that's the reason why, you know, John Boyan put this here, just to remind us about these things that happen when new converts come into the church. So the role of a discipler is actually oftentimes a delicate role, because there are some things you are led by the Spirit to bring up, and yet you don't want to offend the sensibilities of the people that God has put in your charge. But there are things you have to bring up, even notwithstanding how delicate the matters are. Thank you, Grandma. Show me, did you want to say something, ma? Your microphone was on for a bit. Okay. Good. Okay, if you want to make any contribution, please feel free to do so. And thank God for all these contributions. So Bramark saying that he does that, so he will not be surprised if somebody else wants to do it. And that's a good thing. If we ourselves already take that firm position with our children, we already ask them critical questions like that, we are active, intentional, to use Mommy James's word. If you are intentional already, if somebody else wants to be intentional, we'll probably not be taken by surprise. But the reality is what Romano Dickway has said, that in reality, the human being in us will want to feel maybe affronted a bit. Why would you want to do that? Are you thinking that I've not done well enough? But then that is the human person in us. The spirit should lead us to behave like Christiana and to readily agree. Russian, go ahead.
6: Yes, sir. Well, for this portion of the book, you know, there was this, you know, it was more like acting interview. Yeah. It's more like oral interview, so to speak. Yes. But either we like it or not,
0: yeah,
6: on this pilgrimage,
0: yes,
6: there are cloud of witnesses. Some are, well, the cloud of witnesses and the spirit, that is fine, but even around us human beings, there is no way. These interviews, for me, I think happens almost every time for a believer. People may not ask verbally how rooted our children are in faith, or how did you get saved, how has been your Christian journey, but except we are ignorant about it, but people are looking at our children or even looking at our daily life to check where we stand on this pilgrimage or on this journey of Christian faith. I don't know if I'm making sense.
0: No, I understand it fully. Yeah.
6: People may not, because of the way things are now, people may not even be bold enough to say, oh, can I interview your children to know how well they are standing in faith? But imagine me, I'm not, but just imagine that I'm a deacon in a church or a pastor of a church, or let me use the Orthodox word, but maybe I'm a lay leader in the church.
0: Okay.
6: And I have as the lay leader or as the deacon or assistant pastor, I have privilege to preach on some Sundays, lead prayers at some point, maybe lead some cell groups or home fellowship. And I have family, I have children, I have my wife, I have my children. Beyond what I see on the pulpit,
0: yes,
6: or on the lectern or on the altar, people will be in quote interviewing me or interviewing my children, checking their lifestyle to say that, oh, is it say adarani joma darani lelele? Permit me, for those who don't understand that. So because it is possible that somebody speaks so eloquent when it comes to preaching and all of it, but he can't bring it home. And people will be interviewing your children, either they engage them physically in oral conversation or not. In fact, people don't even need to engage them orally to know where they stand now. Because I believe that every one of us know that it is a common saying that people don't read the Bible again, even though it doesn't really, it's not good to say that people don't read the Bible again when they read it. So if the person is a Christian, you should read the Bible and not be reading. Yeah, you can read other lines, but read the Bible. The Bible is primary, your primary textbook.
0: Yeah.
6: So that's why. So people, the interview is still ongoing in a way. Except we don't. People are checking. I maybe I've said it on this platform before, or I know I think she's an evangelist of a CAC church, and she was preaching so with all enthusiasm, with all passion, with all burdens on one Sunday like that. And I think she was talking against how some of the choir members dress. Maybe she cited some persons in the course of the week, so she mentioned it in the course of her sermon or so. Then the next thing the members of the choir did was to go to Facebook and said, see the woman who is preaching against what we wear. See what her child, her daughter posted on Facebook. So did. And they were just chuckling, some smiling, laughing. And not everybody understand why they were laughing, even while someone was reading. But somehow, that woman, her scorecard, the scorecard of the sermon she is preaching, even when people did not engage her orally, or engage her child, her daughter orally, they just went to Facebook and checked the lifestyle of, what her daughter posted, and that watered down everything the woman was saying. And the next thing is to be raising us. She's preaching about her daughter. So, what I just wanted to say is that this interview is still ongoing. Either orally, it might not be oral, not either. It might not be oral, but people are cross-examining our life, our stand, our claim with the kind of lifestyle of the people that makes our immediate family. I remember that Paul was talking to Timothy, on who can be the bishop and deacon of the church. One of the conditions is that the person must be able to rule his own house. So when he is ruling the church, people will be checking, is he ruling his house?
0: Yeah.
6: If he's not ruling, if he fails in his house, actually he's failing in the ministry. So the interview is still ongoing. That's just what I wanted to point out.
0: Thank you very much for those very profound words and a challenge to all of us. Go ahead, sir.
7: Okay, so allow me to look at it in maybe one or two or three perspective.
0: Okay, sir.
7: Now, like you mentioned, and I agree with you, that I mean the focus now, the focal point of prudence,
0: yes,
7: is not even the children per se.
0: Exactly. Yes,
7: is Christiana, and that speaks to the fact that you are a parent. There are so many parents, because we are looking at maybe pastoralia, or maybe a bishop, or maybe an overseer, but yes, you can even be a pastor. We're discussing at the Bible study in church, was it last Monday, and I said that it's very possible. I have met priests, and I don't know what is happening elsewhere, but well, within the Anglican church, I've met priests who are toddlers. When it comes to
0: The faith, knowledge.
7: Yes, the faith. Yes, they are obviously toddlers. They of course, if you ask them, they will have their story how they came to wear the collar. But we know God has His eternal purpose for every man. But now, for that person who has become a priest, who is still a toddler, the brethren, like what Brushen was saying, that it doesn't have to be another pastor. It could even be a Christian woman or man in the congregation that will notice that, okay, even though this is our pastor, but he really does not understand, his faith. It's the responsibility of that person. Of course, that person is a priest, he's a pastor, but he needs someone within the congregation to disciple him. And I've seen that happen many times when it is the members that discipled, a certain priest or certain priests. And I don't see it as an aberration. Some people may see it that way.
0: It's not an aberration. I mean, it may happen, but it should be an aberration by definition, I think.
7: I'm just saying, but
0: I understand your point that it could happen.
7: Because it can happen. Like I gave the example of maybe a priest who told us that the first time he ever preached was in the seminary.
0: Okay.
7: And in the seminary, you don't choose whether you are going to preach or not. You are rostered.
0: To
7: preach once in a while, like that. So of course you expect that somebody who would go to the seminary would have preached a number of times. He would have been a teacher, maybe a lay teacher, or a lay whatever, lay reader or a church evangelist before he even climbed. But for some people it may not be that. Maybe the father is a bishop. These things happen. If you say it's an aberration, maybe I agree with you, but I'm just looking at it from a positive light. You understand? Of course, we in the Bible study, we were actually talking about a bishop who served his time, retired, and then gave his life to Christ. After retirement, he was an Anglican bishop. So of course, you will say that's an aberration, is that not so? I was telling the church that now that's even better for us now. Because we are talking about being a bishop, that's administrative. Some people they may think that's the real thing, but that's not the real thing. If you say that's the real thing, you may have missed it. That somebody became an overseer and I said that like the Anglican church that I'm familiar with, when you become a bishop, you have a great tendency to be lost. So if he served his time and still found grace to be restored to Christ before he died. So for me, that's something to rejoice. That's something everyone will rejoice about. So I'm just, my thought is just going wide. Let me come back to the subject matter.
0: Yes.
7: Now, sometimes the parent may not even have capacity. It becomes an insult, kind of, if the parents have asked capacity. to yeah. disciple the children, but there are many parents who don't have the capacity. So even the parents like Christiana, they are still babies. Christiana too is a baby, you yeah, know, yes. in the Lord.
0: Yes.
7: She still needs to be fed.
0: Mm-hmm.
7: So, but fortunately for her, she is growing in the Lord alongside her children. So whatever she has learned, she will teach
0: her children.
7: The children. So Prudence wanted to check. And if you look at the question, maybe the question is something we should look at. It's not so deep or complex.
0: You can
7: equate it to Prudence asking or checking to know if Christiana taught
0: Bible 101
7: the children A, B, C. Yes, just the alphabet. Or counting 1 to 10 or 1 to 20. That's the basic thing, you know. What's the understanding of God, of heaven, of earth, the Lord? You know, these are fundamentals.
0: Mm-hmm.
7: So he's not even asking a deep doctrinal issue. He's just asking about A, B, C. And it cannot be taken for granted because that's the foundation.
0: Yes.
7: So you can even taking it to maybe the angle where our brethren are talking about. Even if it's a pastor, if you're a pastor, it's very possible that your children may not even know this
0: faith
7: 101. They may not know it. You may just assume that they know it because you do fellowship, you do devotion. You know, I was saying some other time that, you know, the fact that you do devotion, it's not automatic that their children will not know it. So it's a good thing if somebody can come in with a third party to also check. It will be a blessing. And then if I've taught my child or Christiana taught them something wrong, that's an opportunity for everybody to learn, the children and the mother.
0: Thank you so very much, Venerable, and for always bringing those, you know, practical experiences, especially from someone who is actually in the field for you. And thank you so very much for that. And I think one of the things we can take away from here is, number one, the delicate job of the discipler. If God brings your way a family like Christiana's, you have to do what you need to do. Do it from a place of love, do it led by the Holy Spirit, but by all means do it, because it is to edify the body of Christ. And the gift that God has given to Prudence, the gift of teaching people, of discerning the spiritual state of new convert, that's a gift as well, of discernment. So everything that Prudence was doing with Christian, asking him all those difficult, uncomfortable questions, and the things that she started with Christiana, they are actually part of the spirit of discernment that she has, to be able to discern the spiritual state of those who have come to her, and then how she can then help them from that place. If you find yourself in the position of Prudence, all that you act out of love, led by the Holy Spirit, and bring up even these delicate matters. If you find yourself to be like Christiana, many of us would not at this point. If you are yet to be like Christiana, but many of us could, because we are all work in progress, all that you would readily agree, as Christiana did, that you would readily agree. And somebody mentioned that it should even be seen as a good thing, really. A Christiana, and I'm not talking about this Christiana, but any Christiana, anybody in the position of Christiana, should see it as a good thing. Actually, it was Mommy James who said that, yeah, and that's correct. You see that actually as a good thing. It's an opportunity for one to be evaluated, because it's better to know where one is failing than for one to just assume that all is well. And it's a good thing. And it's a good thing, really. And I thank you all for all this contribution. And I pray that God will give us grace indeed, you know, to do the right thing, to have the spirit of discernment, and to readily submit to interventions like this. And you see, this ties into the first matter we discussed, the importance of the body of believers actually playing the role that the body of believers should play. You know, when they said we want to enjoy all that the house has to offer, one of the things that the house of God should offer to those who come in should also be this, interventions to discern a spiritual state and for those who are leaders to know how to help. And as Venerable said, nobody should think that he or she does not need interventions like this. And all of us, we find it like that. The higher we grow in the faith, sometimes we have rude awakening. You just see that your children don't know certain things, you are shocked, and you find that you are rudely awakened to pay more attention. And because you who have known so much, maybe you are a teacher, you are a preacher, and then just find that maybe your child or one of your children does not know something, maybe fundamental or elementary, and then you are admonished, look, I should be paying more attention. And I pray God will give us grace indeed. You know, Venerable mentioned that if you look at those questions, they are foundational questions, something you call Faith 101, Bible 101, Christianity 101, and they are foundational. But we're soon going to see, as we all know, that the foundational matters are actually the most important matters. If the foundation is not there, you'll find that the house itself, you know, cannot stand. And I'm hopeful that tomorrow we are going to go through those questions and examine the importance of the foundation being right here. And when Prudence asks, can you tell me who made you? Many people have argued that this is the very foundation of the faith. You have to be able to identify who made you. As the psalmist wrote, Psalm 103, for it is he who has made us and not we ourselves. And you see that once you get that part correctly, every other thing will probably fall into place. And once it is wrong, if you don't get that answer right, many things will not fall into place as well. So we go through those questions more closely tomorrow by the grace of God, and then go to the next chapter where mercy, you know, mercy has not featured in this chapter at all, but she's there. And tomorrow mercy will get a suitor, somebody around that vicinity, asking for the hand of mercy in marriage. And there's an interesting lesson that the Holy Spirit through John Boyan wants us to learn there as well. So I hope this has been a rewarding and edifying class. Thank you all for this beautiful discussion. I pray that God will help all of us, not only to be the hearers, the readers, the teachers of his word, but also to be, you know, the doers as well. And the areas where we need to be admonished, God will help us. Areas where we need to pay more attention as disciples, God will help us indeed. Any closing words, any closing contribution now for today? And tomorrow, by God's grace, we'll go through the questions. Prudence started with the youngest, and that's an interesting point as well. Perhaps she was trying to see that, oh, if the youngest should get it wrong, maybe the elderly ones should not feel so bad about getting the answers wrong. But you know, good for them, they all got it right. Kudos to Christiana. Good. Thank you all so much. God bless you really good. I hope to see you all tomorrow as we make progress along with Christiana and Mercy, who are making progress. And I pray that in our individual pilgrimage as well, each of us will be making steady progress. In Jesus' name, amen, amen, and amen. Can I invite Mama Odikwe to please say the closing prayer?
3: Well, Lord and our Father, we thank you, for a time like this in your presence. We appreciate you even for the lessons you have taught us tonight.
0: Thank you, Lord.
3: Lord in heaven, we present ourselves, O Lord, unto you as parents, as pilgrims, even on this way. Father, we pray in the name of Jesus that you teach us by yourself, in Jesus' name.
0: Amen.
3: Even
0: Amen.
3: As you teach us, O Lord, let us be taught, O Lord, of you and by you alone, Lord, in Jesus' name.
0: Amen.
3: Lord,
0: Amen.
3: In heaven, we pray that by the time we shall come back, O Lord, tomorrow to continue this journey. Father, we pray, O Lord God Almighty, that you enable us, O Lord, even to learn from you and you alone, O Lord, Jesus' name.
0: Amen.
3: Once again, O Lord, we thank you. We appreciate you.
0: Thank you, Lord.
3: In Jesus' precious name, we have prayed.
0: Amen. Amen. And may the grace of our Lord and Savior Jesus Christ, the love of God, and the fellowship of the Holy Spirit be with us,
3: now and forevermore.
0: Amen. Thank you so much, Venerable. Thank you, Mommy James. Thank you, Sister Shades. Thank you, Sister B. Thank you, Dr. Adeshina. Thank you, Mommy Enodekwe. Thank you, Brother Mark. Thank you, everyone, for joining tonight. And thank you to everyone at Gospel Best Radio, too. See you tomorrow.
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0: And yes, indeed, we are marching up to Zion, the beautiful city of God. I have my dear sister in the studio, Ibukun Christy. If you are available to say the opening prayer, please unmute and say the opening prayer.
1: Okay, can you hear me, please?
0: Yes, we can hear you. Thank you very much, Ibukun. Go ahead.
1: Our Father and our God, we thank you for tonight.
0: Thank you, Lord.
1: Thank you, Lord, for another opportunity to learn your word. Thank you, Father, for this opportunity to be saved by you and that we have your word accessible to us. Father, be exalted in Jesus' name.
0: Amen.
1: Lord, as we continue in this review tonight, we ask, Lord, that we take all the glory that you will teach us.
0: Amen.
1: Help us to be the doers of your word in Jesus' name.
0: Amen.
1: In Jesus' name we pray.
0: Amen. Thank you so very much, sis, for joining us tonight. Okay, as always, we begin by reading the study Bible verse, and it's from Matthew 7:13-14. If you can see our screen, please do join us and let us read together our study Bible verse. Matthew 7:13-14. Enter by the narrow gate, for wide is the gate and broad is the way that leads to destruction, and there are many who go in by it, because narrow is the gate and difficult is the way which leads to life, and there are few who find it. There are few. So this is a permanent Bible verse for this study, and we find that I can always find an anchor in this Bible verse, the very words of our Lord to us. You'll always find an anchor right there for all of the lessons that we have to learn and the encouragement we need to receive in our pilgrimage. So I'm going to do just a short review of where we stopped, and then we're going to go into today's reading, which is titled The Beautiful Valley of Humiliation. And we find in the title of today's passage something that looks like a contradiction, an oxymoron of sort. Beautiful valley of humiliation. It is not often, and it is indeed unusual for the adjective beautiful to be used for a valley. A valley, as we know, is a symbolic of an experience that is negative, that connotes negativity. When you say that you are in the valley, you are either talking about a low moment in life, a period of depression, a period of challenges, definitely the opposite of being at the zenith, at being at the peak, on the mountaintop. The mountaintop experience is generally understood metaphorically to symbolize periods, episodes of spiritual victories, of enjoying spiritual blessings. But then when you talk about descending into the valley, you are talking about entering into a season that is not palatable, a season that otherwise you would not want to experience. So for John Boyan to title this chapter The Beautiful Valley of Humiliation is something that should really get our attention. We should be asking ourselves, what exactly is the message here? And of course, for those who can recall what we read in Pilgrim's Progress Part 1, we must recall that when Christian himself went down into the Valley of Humiliation, it was not a palatable experience at all. It was indeed in the Valley of Humiliation that Christian fought that famous battle with Apollyon, and it was one of the highlights of Pilgrim's Progress Part 1. Christian fought that battle with Apollyon representing the devil himself. And what a horrible and powerful, what a horrible and difficult battle it was. It is possible that in the course of our reading today, we'll go back to that reading of what happened to Christian in the Valley of Humiliation, how the devil tried to humiliate him, and how Christian eventually overcame, in that battle. But in this case, the pilgrims, again, they are descending to the Valley of Humiliation. Remember that before they got to the Palace Beautiful, in the Palace Beautiful, they had a beautiful experience, a wonderful spiritual experience. We cannot belabor that again, where For example, Mercy, when she slept, she had that beautiful dream. She woke up, she was on high. It was in the Palace Beautiful that they experienced God's forgiveness and restoration. You know, for Matthew, who ate that fruit from the compound of Beelzebub, and he had that, he was sick almost to the point of death, and he received healing. It was in the Palace Beautiful that they learned so many lessons. They had a beautiful fellowship with other Christians. So, but before they got the Palace Beautiful, they had to climb the hill difficulty. So they climbed that hill, and when they successfully climbed that hill, of course, by the grace of God, they arrived at the zenith and they enjoyed fellowship with God. Now they are departing from that mountain top. And many people have made a point here how even in our Christian journey we find that mountaintop experiences are often followed by valley experiences, so much so that a Christian must be prepared for all this. Now, I've said all this just to prepare our minds as we read this chapter. It is chapter 19 in the edition that we are using. It is titled The Beautiful Valley of Humiliation. How can the Valley of Humiliation be beautiful? And then I'm looking forward to a particular boy that the pilgrims we encounter in this chapter, and the song that this boy sang. I'm going to ask you whether you know that song before now. For some people, it is a well-known hymn. Many people sang it in their secondary schools. Perhaps you did as well. But as we read today, we find that we are going to get even a deeper insight into the meaning of that song by the shepherd boy. Okay, the Beautiful Valley of Humiliation. If you are with us on Twitter, please just follow on the screen. If you are with us at Gospel Best Radio, do listen and read along. I use the table of contents to navigate and read along. Can I have a volunteer, please, to read this chapter? Do you have anybody volunteering to read this chapter, Beautiful Valley of Humiliation?
2: I can read it if nobody.
0: Okay, yes. It. Thank you very much, ma. Mommy Kube, yeah. God bless you. Okay, thank you, ma. Sir. Good.
2: Do I start?
0: Yes, please do, ma.
2: Yeah. Great Heart, title, Beautiful Valley of Humiliation.
0: Yes.
2: Great Heart said, "We don't need to be overly afraid of this valley. Nothing here can harm us unless we bring harm upon ourselves. It's true that Christian encountered Napoleon here and had a fierce battle, but that fight was the result of the mistakes he made while descending the hill. Those who sleep on the way down must expect challenges here. That's why this valley has such a fearful reputation. People often assume that when something dreadful happens in a place, it must be haunted by some evil spirit, but often is the consequences of their own actions that bring about such trials. In truth, the Valley of Humiliation is as fertile and peaceful a place as any under the sun. I believe that if we look carefully, we may find something here that explains why Christians struggled so much in this spot." James then said to his mother, "Look, there's a pillar over there, and it seems to have writing on it. Let's go see what it says." So they went and found the inscription: "Let Christians' mistakes before he came here and the battles he faced in this place serve as a warning to those who come after." Their guide said, "Didn't I tell you? There's something here that reveals why Christians struggled so much in this valley." Turning to Christiana, he added, "But let's not judge Christian harshly. It's something many others have faced as well. After all, it's often easier to climb up than to come down this hill, and that can't be said of many hills in this world. Still, let us leave Christian in peace. He's at rest now, and he fought bravely overcome his enemy. May the one who reigns above grant us as much strength when our time of trial comes, so we may fear no worse than he did. Amen." But let's take another look at this valley of humiliation. It is the most fertile and fruitful land in the entire region. The ground is rich, and as you can see, it is covered with lush meadows. If someone were to visit here in the summertime, as we are now, without knowing anything about it beforehand, they will find it delightful to behold. Just look at how green the valley is and how beautifully adorned it is with lilies. I am the rose of Sharon and the lily of the valleys. Song of Solomon, chapter 2, verse 1. But he gives more grace. Therefore, he says, God resists the proud, but gives grace to the humble. James 4, 6. Likewise, you younger ones, submit yourselves to the elders. Yes, all of you, be submissive one to one another and be clothed with humility, for God resists the proud and gives grace to the humble. 1 Peter chapter 5, verse 5. I have known many hard-working people who prospered greatly in this valley of humiliation. For God indeed resists the proud, but gives abundant grace to the humble. The soil here is exceedingly fertile and produces in abundance. Some have even wished that the road to their father's house ran entirely through this valley, so they wouldn't have to struggle with climbing over hills and mountains again. But the path is what it is, and there's no changing it. All we can do is follow it to the end. As they walked along, talking together, they noticed a young boy tending his father's sheep. His clothes were simple and worn, but his face was fresh and cheerful. Sitting alone, he sang a song. Listen, said Mr. Greatheart, to what the shepherd boy is singing. So they stopped to hear, and the boy sang. He that is down needs fear no fall. He that is low, no pride. He that is humble ever shall have God to be his guide. I am content with what I have, little be it or much, and Lord, contentment still I crave, because thou savest such. Fullness to suffer the burden is that go on pilgrimage. Here little and hereafter bliss is best from age to age. I know both how to be abased and I know how to abound. Everywhere and in all things I am instructed, both to be full and to be hungry, both to abound and to suffer need. I can do all things through Christ who strengthens me. Philippians 4, 12 to 13. Let your conduct be without covetousness. Be content with such things as you have. For he himself has said, I will never leave you nor forsake you. Hebrews 13, 5. Their guide then said, do you hear him? I dare say this boy leads a happier life and carries more of that harp called heart's ease in his heart than those dressed in silk and velvet. But let us continue our conversation. In this valley, our Lord once had his country vows. He loved being here and often walked through these meadows, for he found the air refreshing. Moreover, here a person can escape the noise and busyness of life. The world is full of distractions and chaos, but the valley of humiliation is a peaceful, quiet place. It's here that one can reflect without being disturbed, far more than in other places. Only those who love the pilgrim journey choose to walk in this valley. And while it's true that Christian had misfortune to encounter Apollyon here and engage in a fierce battle, I must tell you that in earlier times, people met with angels here, discovered pearls, and even found People met with angels here, discovered pearls, and even found the words of life

He found him in Bethel, and there he spoke to us. That is, the Lord God of hosts. The Lord is his name. Hosea 12:2-5. Did I mention that our Lord once made this valley his home and loved working here? I should add that he left behind a yearly provision for those who dwell here and walk these grounds, a faithful supply to sustain them on their journey and encourage them as they continue their pilgrimage. Take my yoke upon you and learn from me, for I am gentle and lowly in heart, and you will find rest for your souls. Matthew 11:29. Samuel. As they continued their journey, Samuel turned to Mr. Greatheart and asked, "Sir, I've heard that in this valley my father fought Apollyon. Can you tell me where exactly the battle took place? This valley seems so vast." Greatheart, your father's battle with Apollyon happened just ahead of us, in a narrow passage beyond Forgetful Green. That spot is the most perilous part of this valley. Pilgrims often face trouble there, especially when they forget the blessings they've received and how unworthy they are of them. Others have also struggled in that place, in that same place. But we'll talk more about it when we get there. I'm confident there's still some evidence or marker to remind us of the battle that took place. Mercy. The Mercy spoke of. I think this valley is the most peaceful place we've passed through on our journey. It resonates with my soul. There is no noise of carriages or rumble of wheels here. It's a place where one can truly reflect on who they are, where they've come from, what they've done, and the great calling of the King. Here, a person can meditate deeply. Their heart softens and their spirit melts. The eyes weep like the pools of Eshbon. Those who walk faithfully through this valley of Baca transform it into a well, and God sends rain to fill the pools. This valley is also where the King gives vineyards, and those who pass through it will sing, "Your neck is like an ivory tower. Your eyes are like the pools of Heshbon by the gate of Bath Rabin. Your nose is like the Tower of Lebanon, which looks towards Damascus." Songs of Solomon 7:4. Blessed is the man whose strength is in you, whose heart is set on pilgrimage. As they pass through the valley of Baca, they make it a spring. The rain also covers it with pools. They go from strength to strength. Each one appears before God in Zion. Psalm 84:5-7. I will give her vineyards from there, and the valley of Achor is a door of hope. She shall sing there as in the days of her youth, as in the day when she came up from the land of Egypt. Hosea 2:15. Mercy concluded, even though Christians faced Apollyon here, this valley remains a place of deep renewal and hope. Greatheart, it's true, said their guide. I've traveled through this valley many times and have never felt better than I do here. I've also led many pilgrims through it, and they've shared the same sentiments. The King himself has said, "This is the one I esteem. He who is humble and contrite in spirit and trembles at my word." When they arrived at the spot where the great battle had been fought, Greatheart turned to Christina, her children, and Mercy. "This is the place," he said. "It was here that Christian stood, and Apollyon came against him. Look, as I mentioned before, some of your husband's blood remains on these stones, even to this day. You can also see fragments of Apollyon's broken darts scattered around.

0: Notice the marks on the ground where they fought so fiercely, each trying to hold their position. Their blows were so intense, they even shattered some of the stones here. Truly, Christians showed remarkable courage and strength in this place. He could not have done better had he been Hercules himself. When Napoleon was defeated, he retreated to the next valley, the Valley of the Shadow of Death, which we will come to shortly. See over there, that monument stands as a tribute to the battle and Christian's victory, ensuring his name, his fame, lives on through all generations. Since the monument stood close to the path, they approached it and read the inscription, which said, "Here, a battle fierce was fought. Strange but wholly true, Christian and Napoleon sought each other to subdue. The man fought bravely, stood his ground, and made the fiend to fly. This monument bears witness here, so none will let it die."
1: Beautiful. Thank you so very much, Mommy Okubuejo, for reading this chapter. Chapter 19 in our version titled The Beautiful Valley of Humiliation. And that was a long read, and I apologize that I made you read for that long, but you read so beautifully, man. Thank you so very much. Okay. Thank you so very much. The Beautiful Valley of Humiliation. I started this evening, we started by observing that the title for this chapter itself is a paradox of sorts. It is unusual to pair the adjective beautiful with a valley. Beautiful Valley of Humiliation, but we just read this chapter now, and we see the opinion expressed by Great Heart saying that in this valley, although it is a valley and it connotes all that a valley connotes, yet a Christian can find beauty in it. Again, we see that the experience of the pilgrims here, we can contrast it with the experience of Christian in Pilgrim's Progress Part 1, where in that valley of humiliation, he struggled. He struggled, and it was in that valley that he was attacked by Apollyon and had to fight such he had to engage in such a very difficult struggle, fight indeed. Exchanging blows with Apollyon, but God gave him the victory. As we all know, this book is a book of allegory. There are many metaphors there, and we are trusting the Holy Spirit as we pray at the beginning to help us to understand the lessons that we need to learn. One of the first things we need to do is to understand what the value of humiliation represents in the Christian's life. In the pilgrim's life, what does the value of humiliation represent? What season of life does it represent? I invite members of the Readers Club to feel free to unmute. If you want to make any contribution, just unmute your microphone, and we are going to call you to make contribution. If you're at Gospel Best Radio, just use the WhatsApp widget to contribute, to send your thoughts. And if you're on Twitter, just engage with our handle, and please do let us have your thoughts. The Valley of Humiliation, what does it represent? We know that the pilgrims, just before now, they were at the Palace Beautiful on the top of the mountain. They had a mountaintop experience, fellowshipping with God's children, fellowshipping with holy people, experiencing the grace of God, sleeping in a room so close to heaven, in a room where the window opened, you know, to the sunlight, the upper room and a very wide room. They had such a beautiful experience. They experienced God's forgiveness there. They experienced God's restoration for the fallen there. They experienced how God saves his people from bad company and bad decisions in the form of mercy, not marrying that man, Mr. Brisk, and so many other experiences there. And they were also fortified, you know, before they left the Palace Beautiful. Now they are descending into the valley, and this is the first statement that Mr. Great has. He said, look, we don't need to be overly afraid of this valley. Nothing here can harm us unless we bring harm unto ourselves. And then Mr. Great spoke about Christian and how Christian struggled in this valley, and he mentioned some of the mistakes that Christian made while descending the hill. But you see, first, for us to fully understand it, you have to understand what the Valley of Humiliation represents in the Christian in a Christian's journey, in a pilgrim's journey? What does it represent? We find that this valley of humiliation represents a season in one's pilgrimage when the pilgrim has nothing to rely on but the grace of God. Where you have absolutely nothing to rely on but the grace of God. This is a season when personal pride has been stripped away and God's grace becomes a pilgrim's only strength. That's the value of humiliation. And you know, for us as human beings, that's humiliating. It's humiliating when you get to a place in life, a season of life, where you have nothing but the grace of God. And this is something we can apply to many circumstances in our lives. It could be in terms of resources. You could get to a place in your spiritual journey when, in terms of resources, in terms of the things you need, resources you need for life, you don't have it. You only have to depend on the grace of God because you have nothing at all. It could be in terms of your appearance before the throne of mercy, before God in prayer, when you have nothing to plead but His grace. Somebody will say that, oh, that's in all cases. That happens every time. There is never a time where you have nothing to plead before the throne of God. But that is, yes, that is the case. But it is even more the case in seasons when a Christian has fallen, has committed sins, sometimes grievous, sometimes everyday sins, and you find that you have nothing in your hand, you are pleading nothing, you know, but the blood of Jesus. That happens every time, but it is even more pronounced in certain instances in our lives when we are stripped of all pride. It could be a time when trouble is so huge and you have nothing but to just rely on the grace of God. So any season of life where a pilgrim has nothing to rely on but the grace of God, where a pilgrim has been stripped of pride, totally stripped of pride, and you just find that you are experiencing humiliation. Now that humiliation is spiritual in a sense. It can also be humiliation before the world. Humiliation before the world and humiliation spiritually. You will find that if you go through the struggle that Christian had with Apollyon actually humiliated Christian when he brought back memories of his sins. And that was spiritual humiliation. When he also brought back issues about the state of the heart of Christian, he was talking about the state of his heart, his inner thoughts, his secret thoughts, and he brought them to the fore. And Christian was humiliated, you know, by those things coming to the fore. It will also cover seasons when before the world a Christian becomes humiliated. For example, when a Christian is unable to have access to the things that the world would count as worthy, the things that the world will reckon with. And remember what Paul said. He said, for all these things, I've forsaken all these things, you know, for the sake of the kingdom. And of course, that popular hymn as well, when I survey the wondrous cross, he said, all the vain things that charm me most, I sacrifice them to his blood. And a Christian experiences the value of humiliation when he or she does not have access, for the sake of Christ, does not have access to the things that the world count as worthy. Beautiful things, exalted things. It could be great offices in the society, great offices in the country. It could be material things. It could be a position or another. It could be clothing. It could be anything. But when a Christian is deprived of these things, or a Christian would not get these things for the sake of the kingdom, for the sake of being faithful to Christ, when a Christian cannot get these things, the Christian experiences humiliation in the heights of the world. And in the spiritual sense, when a Christian finds himself tormented by the devil, and the devil says, look at you, this is exactly who you are. The devil strips the Christian bare and says, look, I can see into your heart. This is exactly what is going on in your heart. And you look at yourself as well, and you see how unworthy, indeed, how foul and dirty you are. You experience that humiliation. And this is the point where we begin to ask ourselves, what mistakes did Christian make as he was descending? He was descending that hill. If we have the opportunity to go back to part one, we see that Christian stumbled as he made his way down the hill. And later on, we found out while he was fighting with Apollyon, His struggles included what? It included pride, it included mistrust and doubt, and doubt himself. Indeed, if you recall, when Christian was discussing with Faithful later on, you know, later on Christian had a discussion with Faithful and they were exchanging notes. As the exchange note, Christian himself admitted that while he was descending that hill, he was attacked by mistrust, by doubt and pride, and those were things that were not physical, they were inside of him. And when a Christian is descending to the valley of humiliation, remember that valley is a valley where the Christian is deprived of earthly things, of earthly blessings. It is the time when the Christian is totally stripped of his pride before men and before God. That's the season. And in such a time, a Christian must not experience mistrust, must continue to trust God's abiding presence, must continue to trust in God's abiding grace, and must not have any pride in himself or herself at all. And so those are the mistakes that Christian made in his own pilgrimage as he descended the valley into the valley of humiliation. That made it very easy for Apollyon to approach him and to pick up that fight with him. So here, Greatheart said something that one would again consider a paradox. He said, in truth, the valley of humiliation is as fertile and peaceful a place as any under the sun. I believe that if we look carefully, we find something that explains why Christians struggled so much. But see, this first part of the statement, it says the valley of humiliation is as fertile and peaceful a place as any under the sun. And of course, they soon found that pillar that spoke of Christians' mistakes. They let Christians' mistakes before he came here, and the battles he faced in this place serve as a warning to those who come after. And then, of course, Greatheart pointed to that and also pointed to another pillar that they would see later on. But of course, he made mention of something that we should not gloss over. Say, let's not judge Christian harshly. It is easy for those of us who are passing through this pilgrimage to look at those who stumbled and say, oh, that's why he stumbled, because of this, because of that. Then he said, after all, it is often easier to climb up than to come down this hill. And that can be said of many hills in this world. I want us to reflect on this, how in the Christian pilgrimage, climbing up is difficult, right? Because we read that in the hill difficulty, climbing up is difficult. Climbing up to associate with Christ, climbing up to that spiritual height where we become one with Christ, and that involves living away sin, that involves overcoming our besetting sins, that includes spiritual discipline. So climbing up that hill is difficult. We have read that on about hill difficulty, but now we are told there that climbing up, although difficult, it is actually easier when compared to descending to the valley of humiliation. So here, the position here is that descending into the valley is actually more difficult than climbing up that hill to join the Paulus Beatitude. I mean, this is a paradox. I believe we all can agree on that. This is a paradox, really. Why is it that climbing up, although difficult, is actually easier when compared with descending into the valley? And the more I think about this, the more I find that there is just something so profound about this that Greatheart said when he said, actually, although you found the climb up the hill difficult, you know, compared to descending down the valley, it's actually easier. And we find that, if you want to make any contribution, just unmute your microphone, because we find here that while climbing the hill difficulty, you know that you have to struggle on a number of issues. You have to trust in the grace of the Savior. And of course, you remember that while Christian was climbing the hill difficulty, I mean, so many difficulties he encountered. He made that error where he slept off. He was so tired, he slept off. And I think the main difficulty with climbing up is fatigue, spiritual fatigue, right? So the point that Greatheart is trying to make here is that the challenges associated with climbing up the difficulty, those challenges are different when compared with the challenges associated with descending to the valley of humiliation. When you're climbing the hill, difficulty, the main challenge is fatigue. You just get tired, maybe of the Christian disciplines that we are called to. You get tired of them. Sometimes it's difficult to continue them. We're talking about prayers, you're talking about giving ourselves to Bible study, we are talking about being watchful. It is possible for us to become distracted, to become lazy, as Christian slept off and he lost his scroll. But when you're descending down into the valley, that is when you are, after experiencing a mountaintop experience, and then you are going into another season, and this is the season where pride is stripped off you before the world, or even before God, then you have other things to contend with, mainly mistrust. You want to be sure that you are still trusting the grace of God. That's when Satan will come, because that battle with Apollyon, remember, it was not a physical battle. It was actually a spiritual battle. We read of it here as a physical battle, but it was representative of a spiritual battle. And if you look at all the things that Apollyon said to Christian during that battle, those were things to attack his faith in the word of God. So when we begin to not trust, what John Boyan called mistrust, when we begin to doubt the word of God, that would be a mistake. That's a common mistake for those who are descending to the valley of humiliation. And if you are descending to that valley and you don't truly believe in the word of God, that's very dangerous. Pride is the second one. Pride, when you want to have the things of the world, the things that the world count as worthy, the great things of the world, if you want to take pride in them as well, you find that you're going to stumble in the valley of humiliation. And this is the reason why Great Art said, it's often easier to climb up than to come down this hill. Venerable, good evening, sir.
2: Good evening, sir.
1: Thank you very much for joining us again tonight.
2: I'm actually taking in, the things that you are saying. Well, I just thought maybe I should, come in.
1: Yes.
2: So that you will, just to air my own viewpoint. Yeah, and I understand, and whatever I will say is the understanding I got from your explanation.
1: Yes, sir.
2: So maybe you need to understand that I got, the valley,
1: mm-hmm,
2: of humiliation is a place where we become vulnerable,
1: Exactly.
2: Become vulnerable. Yes, too, like you mentioned that, of course, when we come to God, I am also someone who teach always that when we come to God, we must come as vulnerable as it can be with God, So, but in this case now, we are talking about a situation in the life of a believer, where there's nothing else to hold on to.
1: Exactly.
2: Except to just wait on God.
1: Exactly.
2: But God will show up. And it's difficult. He said that that statement says that it's even more difficult to go down
1: exactly
2: the valley. And then you said it's a paradox. Yes, it is a paradox. But it is true. That when we come to that point in our life, yes, as believers, and it could be as a result of, like you said, like sin,
1: mm-hmm,
2: or like any kind of deprivation, of the things of, things that we should desire.
1: Exactly.
2: Things does not make us sinners like that, things that we should have,
1: mm-hmm,
2: at certain stage in lives, but we don't have them at certain points. Maybe we even used to have them.
1: Mm-hmm. Exactly.
2: Let's give the instance of money now.
1: Yes.
2: Like the scripture says that money answered to all things. Money is a defense. So if our money, like for maybe somebody like someone like me now, who is in full-time ministry,
1: yes.
2: Money, yes. I don't like to talk about money all the time, but sometimes it's frustrating.
1: That's true.
2: That there are things that need to be done, and there is no money to do
1: them. Yeah.
2: so you experience some kind of depression. You know, you feel vulnerable, you know, and at that point there's a lot of things like you mentioned, the mistrust.
1: Yes.
2: You know, you can begin to, you know, you're talking about, I mean, not trusting the grace of God.
1: Yes.
2: To show at that time.
1: At that time, yes.
2: At that point in time. And then you now begin to look for alternatives. And I can tell you, alternatives will show up.
1: Absolutely. Exactly.
2: And then they will look good. They will look good because, you know, the avenue that you thought was good is like closed.
1: Exactly. True.
2: So you now justify and say, okay, well, at least ministry must go on. We must do this. We must do that. So if funds is coming from some kind of unwholesome source,
1: yes,
2: maybe God will sanctify it and then we can just move on.
1: Yeah,
2: with,
1: exactly. Yes.
2: You know, so then, you know, as a compromise will happen, and, you know, and then sometimes it could even be personal needs.
1: Exactly.
2: You know, in the life of a believer, it could be personal needs, could be personal financial needs, and then,
1: yeah,
2: you know, you are just in a fix, and, you know, and of, like you said, the only thing that, you know, like Great Art said, that this place can be, it can be as peaceful as it can, I mean, as it can get,
1: yeah,
2: for a believer, you, yeah, know. You know, like he was saying, that he was disabusing the mind of Christiana and her companion, that, you know, yes, you have heard the story that Christian fought with Apollyon,
1: yeah,
2: in the, on this
1: valley.
2: So, you know, the premonition will be there, that this place is a time to struggle. You know, but for saying that, it could be a time of peace too.
1: Exactly.
2: And that would be when we are able to, when we have the grace to wait on God, to trust Him, to show up.
1: Exactly.
2: You know, even if it doesn't seem so, you know. And then at that time, if we are able to trust, if we're able to wait on Him, it's, you know, it's great peace that we have to wait through that period. So by the time it shows, I believe by the time it shows up, that's when we are climbing, and it's a lot, because we have His help. We're able to, but at that valley is difficult, because, you know, practically speaking, a lot of options will show up. Sometimes it could even be sickness. Could,
1: exactly,
2: be sickness for a believer at times. You know, it could be, you know, you sometimes you become sick to the point that, you know, it will defy, you know, prayers. It will even defy medical approach. And then, you know, like the, you know, in our own panel, they say, kini yon shoju la son, eje feste elito. They won't even know that, they will forget that you are a pastor. Or, to even say that, they won't forget that you are a Christian, that you are a Bible-carrying Christian.
1: Yeah.
2: I know, you, options will begin to show up in that valley, you know, just to make sure that we don't survive it. You know, David said, even though I walk through the valley of the shadow of death, I will not fear any evil, for thou art with me. So it's about knowing that even in the time of lack, in the time of need, in the time of even sickness, you know, of dashed expectation, that God is still in charge of our lives.
1: Wow. Thank you. I mean, thank you so very much for that. That is clearly an amplification of the meaning of the valley of humiliation, what it represents in the life of a Christian. That time when you are deprived, you have been stripped bare of anything called human pride. When you have been stripped bare of anything called human pride, that is the valley of humiliation, where you just find that, wow, the things that would give you pride before the world, you don't have them. The things that will make you entitled before God, you don't have them. It could be one exclusive of the other, but, you know, that is that season of humiliation where a Christian has been humiliated, either humiliated before the world because he or she does not have the things that he would ordinarily want to have, or humiliated before Satan, who is pointing to him and saying that, hey, these are the things that you don't have. This is exactly who you are. And you see, one of the beautiful things about this chapter today is that hymn and that story of that shepherd boy. And I want us to go to that story and to really reflect on that shepherd boy experience. Venerable mentioned how great heart and mercy talked about this valley being peaceful, being fertile. Yeah, great heart said it is the most fertile and fruitful land in the entire region. And we're going to come to that. Hopefully we can still reflect on this. Said the ground is rich, and you can be asking yourself, when you are humiliated before the world, when you are humbled, you know, humbled before the world, humbled even before your accuser, how can that be a fertile and fruitful land? And many people who have gone through experiences like this, they found it truly a fertile and fruitful season, because that is the season when you draw to God, when you are so close to God, so dependent on Him. And for many of us who have experienced that season, we find that it is that season that you know more about God, because when God is all you have, you run to Him. And in running to Him, what do? You pray, you tarry in prayer, you read the Word of God. Many people have found that it is during the valley experience that they experience God the most, that they knew Him, that they understood His Word, and that they received revelation. Indeed, many people have written great books, they have done great things while in the valley of humiliation, because at that time, as Mercy mentioned, it's a very peaceful time, meaning that you are separated from the world. You are seeking God desperately. And that's it's a season when you are desperately seeking God, because you have nothing at all to keep you going. So Greta said, I have known many hardworking people who prospered greatly in this valley of humiliation. I think one of the overarching lessons for this chapter is that we should not be overly afraid of the valley of humiliation. Now, it's not an experience that you want to say, oh God, give me this experience, bring it on. No, but he's saying don't be afraid of it. You will find that when you are taken through that valley, it is then that you become so strengthened. You understand God. You know Him in a way that those even on the mountaintop would not know Him. And again, that may seem a paradox as well. You say the mountaintop is when you are close to God, you are experiencing His blessings. But when you're experiencing His blessings, when it is all sunshine, you don't even know how great and how powerful He is. But when you're in the valley and you stay with Him and depend on Him, and He saves you and He delivers you and He helps you, and you experience need and want, and yet you survive. Not only survive, you thrive. And then you now look back and say, oh, during that period, I had nothing. There was no provision. Maybe I had no salary at that time. Maybe salary was withheld for whatever reason. There was one. But then you look back and you see, I did not lack for anything. And you say, wow, this God truly is a great God. When there is sunshine, you may not even feel that you need God. The sunshine is from God. But you probably don't even feel that you need Him, because it's all sunshine and you are enjoying. You don't feel that you need Him. You forget that He's the one providing the sunshine. But when you're in the valley and you truly need light and sunshine and provision, and God comes through for you, you are going to know Him in a way that those on the mountaintop can never claim to know Him. I said, I have known many hardworking people who prospered greatly in this valley of humility. And I pray that any one of us who is passing through this valley experience will experience spiritual prosperity, you know, even in that valley. Even in that valley. And then this is the expression that both myself and Venerable, we love to quote, where he said, but the path is what it is, and there is no changing it. All we can do is to follow it to the end. The path has been laid down by our Lord, the straight and narrow path. It is what it is. We cannot change it. Sometimes we go up at the hill to the mountaintop. Sometimes we go down into the valley. So now we now get to the place. Now John Boyan has put this story here just to help us explain, to make us learn the real lessons of the valley of humiliation. And I want us to read it again, and then I invite comments from members of the Readers Club in the virtual studio. Please feel free to unmute and tell me what lesson you can learn from this shepherd boy. Look at it, a very beautiful story, short but beautiful story. It says, as they walked along talking together, they noticed a young boy tending his father's sheep. His clothes were simple and worn. And when you talk about simple, old English, it means like just not rich, not ostentatious, very what you call so regular, almost poor. In fact, poor and worn. And worn means that it was old. It was an old dress, maybe even torn here and there. It was a simple, nothing fancy at all. And it was even worn. It was an old cloth. So we're talking about and the boy was wearing old old attire, not fanciful at all. But his face was fresh and cheerful. So this is it. One, he was a shepherd boy. He was tending his father's sheep. His clothes were simple and worn, but his face was fresh and cheerful. Sitting alone, he sang a song. And then we are going to come to this song. So, and I hope we are getting this. This is really a chapter that is full of paradox, many paradox here. This is the church, a shepherd boy wearing simple and worn clothes, but his face was fresh and cheerful. Isn't that the lesson from this chapter in this book? Lesson from the valley of humiliation. That even when you are part, this is not the valley of the shadow of death. The valley of the shadow of death is the person which we are going to come to shortly, where there is spiritual battle and a spiritual struggle. This is a valley where a Christian has been reduced to total dependence of God. The Christian does not have the things he would want to have for this world, to continue in this world, even something that are necessary, some of the necessities of this world, and some of the fanciful things of this world, titles, positions, clothing, money, recognition, a Christian has been deprived of them. And before God, the Christian has also found himself totally unworthy. And Satan is pointing to him and saying, this is exactly who you are. It's a season when a Christian looks into his heart and he sees and he says, look, am I the Lord for all the things passing through my heart? That's the value of humiliation. And here we have this shepherd boy. His clothes simple and worn, but his face was fresh and cheerful. And then he sang. He said, he that is down needs fear no fall. He that is low, no pride. He that is humble ever shall have God to be his guide. Can we all look at this first stanza of the shepherd song? And is there any comment you want to make on that? He that is down needs fear no fall. What message do you think the shepherd boy was conveying here to the pilgrims and to us? Because as they passed by, they actually stood by to listen to him. This was providential from God. Great Heart, as the pastor of the pilgrims, was trying to teach them some things. And as he taught them, providentially, they came across this shepherd boy. And his experience was so handy for Great Heart to communicate his message, the message of the Holy Spirit, to the pilgrims. Do you have anything to say about this shepherd boy? His clothing, his appearance, and then the first stanza of this song that he sang, he that is down needs fear no fall. In the first place, you see this shepherd boy. We see how, as Christians, we are supposed to face humiliation in this world. And we're talking about what the world calls humiliation. You don't have the position, the recognition, the office, the adulation, the wealth of the world. But you know what? If you have the right attitude, you'll be like this shepherd boy. Your face will be fresh and cheerful. And cheerful. A Christian who is going to the celestial city must never become sad or discouraged because he or she has been deprived of the great things of life, of the wealth of life, of the recognition of society, applause, of the applause of the society. A Christian remains fresh and cheerful, and that is by the grace of God. So this shepherd boy, worn, wearing simple and worn clothes, dirty clothes maybe, torn clothes maybe, but fresh and cheerful. That is the kind of person that Satan cannot understand. So that we say, look, we have deprived him of the things you want. They are not even, as Venerable mentioned earlier on, they are not necessarily sinful things. They are good things, great positions that you want, but you have been deprived of them by the world. Yet, you continue to be cheerful. And Satan cannot possibly understand you. And he's saying, what is this? We have deprived him of all these things, yet he's cheerful. Venerable, go ahead, sir.
2: Yes, sir. I agree. I mean, totally. You know, that he that is down needs fear of no fall. You know, and you know, when we were growing up as young Christians,
1: yes,
2: one of the things that we were taught is that it is peace. Mm. You know, peace in all its ramifications,
1: yes,
2: that sets you apart as a child of God.
1: Peace, true.
2: And not things. Hmm. No, of course, Jesus Christ said it too, that the life of a man is not, say, beware of
1: covetousness,
2: for
1: the life of a man does life not of consist a man is not concerned in the abundance of the things.
2: And yes, of his possession, you know. So, you know, so the our fulfillment, mm, our joy, if you like,
1: yes,
2: is not really connected with the things,
1: yes,
2: but to God. And then whether those things are there, whether they are in place or not, you still find a child of God at peace.
1: True.
2: You know, I remember there was a Bible study many years ago, where, you know, there was a teaching just like you have it now. Of course, it has always been there, you know, people teaching from their head,
1: yeah, okay,
2: you know, or maybe something that make people feel good, you know. So people say that, okay, maybe if somebody is sick, you know, it's because of sin.
1: Mm.
2: You know. And I was sharing in the Bible study then that there are many people who are terminally sick, but who are more peaceful than those who are healthy, hmm, physically now.
1: True.
2: They have more peace, they have more joy, mm-hmm, because they are connected to God. So they are not, there's no agitation in their heart. They know that whatever God does, it does them very well.
1: Mm-hmm.
2: You know, so and that's what we're taught. And I, of course, I have also had, I mean, a privilege to teach other, and I believe that is that's the way believers, that's what we should cultivate,
1: mm-hmm,
2: as believers, having peace with God.
1: Mm.
2: In spite of inadequacy, in spite of lack, whatever, exactly, kind of lack.
1: Hmm.
2: And then, you know, you travel around, you know, you learn some of these lessons. I served in Bochi.
1: Okay.
2: I was telling a friend of mine that we were serving together, you know, we meet a lot of people, and I served in a very remote area in Bochi, very remote area. Yeah. But I was just pointing a young boy, one of my friend, one of my, I mean, copper friend. Now look at this boy. What exactly is he eating? He got very healthy.
1: Hmm.
2: Very healthy young boy. Very, very healthy, very fresh. So we're, you know, because our own, I mean, thinking is that these people in this way, they are eating trash. You know?
1: Mm-hmm.
2: What are they actually eating? You find, mm-hmm, them, you know, with one very big tree, they will sit around it, and you won't even understand what they are eating. You know, and then you look at the condition of living, mm-hmm, the living condition, the environment, everything. You expect that this one should have kwashoko,
1: yeah,
2: or be malnourished,
1: yeah,
2: you know, something like that. But you see them very, very healthy,
1: mm-hmm,
2: and that's physically. Then you find people in that area too, who are not as bothered as you are,
1: yes,
2: about, you know, of course, sometimes it could be in the negative that, okay, these people, they are not ambitious.
3: Mm-hmm.
2: They are not aspiring to, or sometimes we say it in the negative. But, you know, you flip it again and you say, you know, the things of this life, the mundane things of this life that we are pursuing,
3: mm-hmm.
2: so fearful, they don't even care about it.
3: Exactly.
2: No, they wake up in the morning, they have food to eat, you know, maybe pap or whatever. No, that's, they just take it and then they are fine. They are good to go. But for somebody in the city, somebody who, you know, that can be a depression that I woke up this morning and all I have to drink is Gary.
3: Mm.
2: It could give back to depression.
3: Yeah.
2: You know, some people, as if that's the end of the world. You understand?
3: Yes.
2: So I'm just reflecting, you know, mm-hmm. that, you know, for such, you know, the example I give up, you know, they are down. We feel that they are down.
3: Mm-hmm.
2: You know, they are down there. You know, and so they are not falling to anywhere.
3: Mm.
2: They are not falling down to anywhere. They are just there, and exactly. they are fine, and they are okay. They're
3: fine, exactly.
2: and I think that should be our pattern too,
3: mm-hmm.
2: because unlike what we hear as messages in our time. You know, there are always ups and downs.
3: Yes.
2: Even in the Christian journey, you know, there's always, so, but whether it is up, whether it is in the mountain top or in the valley, you know, having peace with God should be constant.
3: Exactly.
2: As the way,
3: for
2: me, that's the lesson.
3: Exactly.
2: You know, people in the position of total dependence of God, on God.
3: Yes.
2: That we can't become anything except that He helps us to become such.
3: Exactly. I thank you so very much. And I love your reference to where Christ said, the life of a man does not consist in the abundance of the things he owns. And that's the lesson from this picture of the shepherd boy who wore simple old torn clothes, was alone in the valley, but his face was fresh and cheerful. His face was fresh and cheerful. And there's a lesson there, and Venerable made mention of this, which we should take note of, saying that what a Christian should seek is peace with God, not the things of this world. It is possible for a person who has absolutely nothing to be more cheerful, more at peace, than a person who has the abundance of everything in this world. And you see, that is the main thing. This world, seeing the world and Satan, they all band together to tell us that, look, your joy and your happiness lie in having the abundance of the things of this world. But the Holy Spirit says to us today, through this shepherd boy, he's saying, no, what you need actually is peace with God. You may lack all the things of this world. In the valley of humiliation, it's a valley of lack, where you lack all the great things, of the good things of this world. You may lack all those good things and remain fresh and cheerful. And so we go to this hymn that this boy sang. The first stanza, here we have here the blessings of humility. This shepherd boy teaching us the blessings of humility. One, what is the first blessing of being humble before God and even in the world? In the world means, the first lesson is that you are not going to fall. If you are humble, you are not going to fall. The only person who can fall is the person who is standing, right? If you're already down, you cannot fall. Do we all agree on that? He that is down needs fear no fall. And that's why the apostle wrote, said, look, I'm already dead. I'm already dead, you know, dead to this world. And in another portion, the apostle wrote, saying that it is no longer I will live. The life I now live in the flesh, I live by faith in the Son of God. It is no longer I that lives. Because you have to be down. Once you are down and you are saying to the, and one of the challenges for us in this contemporary culture is that many of us as Christians, we are not yet dead to the world. So much so that whenever the world says, oh, we are not going to give you this if you don't join us, then we join them because we want that thing. We are not going to give you this position. We are not going to give you this office. We are not going to give you this this coveted thing or money. We are not going to earn this money. You are going to not going to ask this unless you compromise your faith. And then we compromise because we are not yet dead to the world. And this is the lesson here. It says, if you are already down, you are not going to fall. He that is down needs fear no fall. So the first blessing of humility is that you are not going to fall. Who's going to push a person who is down? Where are you going to push him to? He's already down. So when pride comes, he can't even come to you because you're already down. You are not even taking pride in those things. He that is down needs fear no fall. And the lesson there is that we have to be dead to this. We have to say, I count everything as loss for the sake of the kingdom of God. I don't even care about them. And then when you don't care about them, God will not give you those things if he decides to give you. And you're saying to yourself, look, God, I don't even care about them. I prioritize you. Even if you don't give them to me, I'll still be cheerful and happy like that shepherd boy. The second blessing of humility is that there'll be no pride because you're already low. The first blessing is you are not going to fall. It is the proud that will fall, that could fall if the person who is proud does not take care. When you are low, you are not going to be attacked by pride. And we know how dangerous pride is. God resists the pride, the proud. That's what the Bible teaches. God opposes the proud. He gives grace to the humble. But if you are lowly, if you are humble yourself, then pride will not afflict you. And the third blessing of humility is that God will guide you. Say, he that is humble ever shall have God to be his guide. So the first lesson from the shepherd boy is the lesson of humility. And it has blessings. The first blessing is that there is safety. If you are down and humble, you will not fall. Number two is that if you are humble, pride will not afflict you. Because if pride afflicts you, then God will oppose you. The third is that if you are humble, God will guide the person who is God will guide the person who is humble. Psalm 25 verse 9 says he leads the humble in what is right. If you're humble before God, then he will lead you in what is right. The second set of this song is about contentment, the virtue of contentment. I am content with what I have, little be it or much, and Lord, contentment still I crave, because thou savest such. Contentment in all circumstances. As John Boyan quoted here, you know, Paul saying, I've learned in whatever circumstance I find myself to be contented. And there is nothing as powerful as that. So we're talking about the valley of humiliation, where a Christian has been stripped of all pride, where a Christian does not have access to the things of this world, all the things that the world expected to have, that they expected to have, the things that are not sinful in themselves. But you know, if you don't have them, that is humiliating. You feel humiliated. I don't have them. I need to be this at this time. I need to be this at this time. I need to have this at this time. But you are in the straight and narrow road and you don't have them. The options for you to have them would be to veer from the straight and narrow path. But you remain in the straight and narrow path and you don't have them. It's humiliating. And this shepherd boy is saying to us, the way to survive, the way to thrive, to experience blessing in that valley of humiliation is number one, to be humble and say that all the good things of this world, I count them as nothing. I would rather remain in the narrow way. If he gives them to me, I'll be glad. If he does not, I will not have them. Our contentment is whatever he gives to me, I will take. Whatever he gives to me, I'm happy with that. And we know that popular portion, 1 Timothy 6. But godliness with contentment is what is great gain. Is great gain. And may God really teach us that, you know, godliness with contentment. Then Hebrews 13 to say, keep your life free from the love of money. Be content with what you have, for he has said, I will never leave you, I will never forsake you. And that's the life of this shepherd boy, is humility, in that he was tending his father's sheep, right? He was tending his father's sheep. So he was an obedient person. He was sent on an errand, and he was just doing that the same way we should be doing in our own pilgrimage, just doing the will of the Father. And he was humble. He was wearing simple and worn clothes. It takes a humble person to go out and say, look, if I don't have the ostentatious dress, I'll just wear what I have. And that's humility. And a person who is humble will not fall. A person who is humble will not become proud and therefore opposed by God. A person who is humble will have God to be his guide. That shepherd boy was contented, notwithstanding that his clothes were simple and worn. He was fresh and cheerful, you know. And that's why people say that joy is one of the hallmark of a Christian. Righteousness, peace, and joy. Righteousness, peace, and joy. That's what Paul said. That is the kingdom of God. You want to know the person who is a Christian? You see righteousness in that person, always doing what is right. Peace, as Venerable mentioned, from the Holy Spirit. And then joy. And that is why most times Satan cannot just understand the Christian. He's saying, look, what's wrong with these stupid people? I've deprived them of all the glories of this world. They are not the ones who are saying, oh, money is water, who are just, you know, throwing dollars and pound sterlings all around. They are not the ones occupying the most exalted offices in this world. Yes, they are cheerful. They are cheerful. And that is the example from this shepherd boy. He's simple and worn cloth, yet fresh and cheerful. And that comes from contentment. It comes from contentment, when you're just happy with what God has given you. And then this third stanza of this hymn is where we have a more challenging theology from this shepherd boy. This shepherd boy is saying there, he's saying, fullness to such a burden is that go on pilgrimage. Now, this is poetic old English. Basically, if you want to simplify, it's saying that to the person who is going on pilgrimage, fullness is a burden. Do we agree with that? Do you agree with that? That for the pilgrim to be full, and to be full here means to have all the blessings and the glories of this world, to have everything that this world affords, is a burden. Now, this is something that a person who is not a pilgrim, who is not a Christian, will not understand. How can having the good things of life be a burden? But here, this shepherd boy was singing as he tended his father's sheep in his old and worn cloth. He kept singing. He said, fullness to such a burden is that go on pilgrimage. He said, to those who are on pilgrimage, fullness is a burden. Fullness is a burden. They will be carrying too much weight if they have all the things of this world. Here little and hereafter bliss is best from A to A. This is what the shepherd boy is saying, and this is the cross of the matter, really, for those of us who are on pilgrimage. And as Venerable said, this is something that the contemporary culture will not teach. This is what contemporary Christianity will not emphasize, that actually for the Christian, what you want is a little here in hope of bliss hereafter. Here little, hereafter bliss. And we are not going to hear many preachers preach this nowadays. Many preachers will say, no, as we all, if you are listening to us from Nigeria, must have heard over the past 2 weeks, that pastor who said, poor, God, Jesus hates the poor, Jesus hates poverty. And I don't want to go into the theology of that deeply, but you know that you find people preaching about here and now. Here and now, you have to make it here and now. You have to have everything that this world has to offer. Whereas the call of the scripture is to have as little as possible here and live a life that will then make you qualify through Christ for riches hereafter. Is fullness a burden to those who go on pilgrimage? Should those who go on pilgrimage be aiming for just little here and then bliss hereafter? This shepherd boy said, yes, that is the best policy from age to age. And I want us to all read these Bible passages together, which John Bunyan has put here. We have referenced them before. I know both how to be abased and I know how to abound. Everywhere and in all things, I'm instructed both to be full and to be hungry, both to abound and to suffer need. I can do all things through Christ who strengthens me. That's contentment there. You are contented to know that, look, as long as Christ is strengthening me, I can do all things. Again, from Hebrews 13:5, it says, let your conduct be without covetousness. Be content with such things as you have. For he himself has said, I will never leave you, neither will I forsake you. Thank you, Dr. Adesina, bringing out 1 Timothy 6. Godliness with contentment is great gain. Also, she has referenced Proverbs 30, 7 to 9. I'll quickly open that. Proverbs 30, 7 to 9. I'm sure we're going to find something quite two things I request of you. Exactly. Deprive me not before I die. Remove falsehood and lies from me. Give me neither poverty nor riches. Exactly. Feed me with the food allotted to me. Lest I be full and deny you and say, who is the Lord? Or lest I be poor and steal and profane the name of my God. Exactly. Exactly. And you see the moderation. If only the church would teach this, the body of Christ would emphasize this. There are many people who are not going to agree and say, look, you don't want riches. You want riches. You want to be on top of the world. On top of the world. And the shepherd boy here is teaching us, saying that other on top of the world. And the shepherd boy here is teaching us, saying that actually that kind of fullness is a burden

0: valley of humiliation, was not humiliated before the world, not only in the week of his passion, but throughout his life. What did he have? What did he have? Yet he had everything. He had everything. Again, the valley of humiliation is a lonely valley. Do we know? It's a lonely valley. It's a valley where you become lonely. You are all alone in that valley of humiliation. It's a lonely valley. And here, Greater was saying to them, in that valley where it is all lonely, that is the place where you can escape the noise and busyness of the world and the distraction of the world and move close to your God. And so, as General mentioned, the mission can come in different. It could be sickness, it could be because you have been ostracized from decent society or from so many reasons. But you know what? If you then use that opportunity to move close to God, you are going to find that you can indeed experience such joy even while there. One of the best places I love in this chapter is what Mercy said. Mercy looked around in the valley and he said, this is the most peaceful place we've passed through on our journey. It resonates with my soul. There is no noise of carriages or rumble of wheels here. It's a place where one can truly reflect on who they are, where they've come from, what they've done, and the great calling of the King. See, there is value in passing through episodes where we are just separated to God. Said here, a person can meditate deeply, their heart softens and their spirit melts. The eyes weep like the pools of Eshbon. Those who walk faithfully through this valley of Baca transform it into a well. And that's from Psalm 84. And God sends rain to fill the pools. This valley is also where the King gives vineyards, and those who pass through it will sing. Again, as I said, it is not for us to say, Lord, want the valley experience. Yes, we want the mountaintop experience. We want sunshine. I want sunshine. I pray for sunshine. I pray for sunshine for you as well. But this is a reminder to us that when God permits us to pass through the valley of humiliation, and for a Christian pilgrim, you will always pass through it. I said it's a difficult and narrow road. When you pass through it, remember that you can make it a stream. You can transform it into a well. From Psalm 84, those who pass through this valley of Baca, they transform it into a well. You can learn experiences there that will help you to comfort others. You can move closer to God when you're in the valley of humiliation, and you can learn firsthand of how true God is to his promises. When you're in the valley of humiliation, you will learn firsthand how true God is, how God can truly deliver his people, how he can provide for his people, how he can heal his people, how he hears prayers. You know more of his word in the valley of humiliation. So we must end where we began, where Great Heart began with the pilgrims today. He said, we don't need to be overly afraid of this valley. Nothing here can harm us unless we bring harm upon ourselves. And I think that's the lesson from today. The valley of humiliation, if you are passing through it today, don't be overly afraid of it. If it is in the future, don't be overly afraid of it. Nothing can harm you in the valley of humiliation unless you bring harm upon yourself. And the way to bring harm upon yourself is not to humble yourself before the Lord. It's not to be contented. It's not to have an eternal perspective. It's not to be wholly dependent of God. But if you are humble and you are dead to this world and you are humble before God, if you are contented with what God has given you, if you have eternal perspective and you know that what you are laboring for is not of this world, and if you are fully dependent on God, you'll find that the valley of humiliation will actually become a beautiful, beautiful, beautiful valley indeed. I do not know, is there anyone here who has sung this hymn before? He that is down needs fear no fear. It's one of the popular hymns in...
1: Yes,
0: Auntie, okay, exactly.
1: You can sing it.
0: Yeah, we're going to sing exactly from SOP and many of those.
1: Yes.
0: So I want to put it on the screen now. Let us sing it as we end tonight. And Venerable, you're going to pray for us that God will give us the grace. This is a challenging chapter, a reminder, and I pray God will help all of us. He that is down needs fear no fall. Hold on, I'm going to start again. Okay, let's start again.

0: beautiful indeed. Here little and hereafter grace is best from age to age. May God give us grace indeed. Amen. Okay, Venerable Sir.
1: Father, we thank you for this night.
0: Thank you, Lord.
1: Thank you for encouraging us by this discussion.
0: Thank you, Lord.
1: And Lord, it is our prayer that in our pilgrimage, in our journey to heaven, if we find ourselves, or when we find ourselves in the valley of humiliation, you will help us to stay strong.
0: Amen.
1: You will help us to keep trusting you.
0: Amen.
1: And never to waver. Lord, you will help us to depend on you for the next level.
0: Amen.
1: For the next stage.
0: Amen.
1: For our life.
0: Amen.
1: You will help us to be able to wait on you for provision.
0: Amen.
1: Of whatever kind. And you will help us to be content. You will help us. You will keep us joyful.
0: Amen.
1: You will keep us peaceful.
0: Amen.
1: You will keep us righteous.
0: Amen.
1: Even to the very end.
0: Amen.
1: Thank you, blessed Father.
0: Thank you, Lord.
1: In Jesus' name we pray.
0: Amen. Amen. I want to thank you all for joining this study today on Twitter at gospelvestry.com and here in the virtual studio. Thank you very much, Auntie Dr. Adeshina. Thank you, Raymond. Thank you, Star Shades. Thank you, Mommy Okubejo, for reading for us today. Thanks also to Venerable and Mommy Yard. I believe she's there tonight as well, I hope.
1: Yes, sir.
0: Okay, great. So thank you also very much. We look forward to coming back together again tomorrow by the grace of God.
2: Thank you, sir.
0: Thank you, Sister Shades. Yes, happy night rest.
3: Thank
0: everyone.
2: Good night.
0: Good night, ma.
2: Grandma too is greeting you. She was in the class.
0: Okay, Grandma, thank you, ma. God bless you more. Okay.
2: Thank you. Amen. God bless
0: you. Amen. Amen. Amen, ma. We'll see tomorrow by God's grace.
2: Amen.
0: Amen. Okay, ma.
2: Happy night.
0: Good night. Happy night, rest, ma.
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And yes, indeed, God bless you. God bless you, be good. Good morning to you once again. If you're just joining me this morning on Gospel Burst Radio, well, you are here at gospelburstradio.com, your community Christian internet talk radio with a mission to engage the contemporary culture with the mind of Christ. It's Monday morning, and soon it will be time for Motivated by Faith Monday. Motivated by Faith Monday. This is the hour on Gospel Burst Radio where the Holy Spirit reminds us of what Jesus said to his disciples. Because what he said to his disciples, he says to us, have faith, have faith, have faith in God. And I want to begin this morning by singing a song of worship, a hymn of worship. Praise my soul, the King of Heaven. And Lord, we come before you this morning as a community to worship you and to return to you all our praise and adoration. Praise my soul, the King of Heaven. To his feet thy tributes bring. Good morning to you once again, and do stay with us for on the Lord's side for Motivated by Faith Monday.

0: And oh yes, indeed, praise with us the God of grace. That's a sense in which God's people, when they want to praise Him and worship Him, they find, they discover that, well, they cannot do it by their own power, right? They cannot do it by their own power. They cannot do it alone. So much so that you need help, right? You need help from others to praise God. Not because, well, you do not know how, not because He would not accept it from you alone, but because we come to that realization that is that great, is that worthy of the best of adoration that you call on who? You call on angels and all the others in heaven, and you say, angels, help us to adore Him. After all, you are the ones who behold Him face to face. Angels, help us to adore Him. You behold Him face to face. We do not know how to. Our voices are not holy enough. And then you call on sun and moon, bow down before Him. All of us, angels, sun and moon, dwellers all in time and space, wherever you are, all created being, praise Him, praise Him, praise Him, praise Him, praise Him, praise Him, praise Him, praise Him. Praise with us the God of grace. And Lord, this morning we come before You praising You. You are the God of all grace. You are the God of all comfort. You are the King of kings, the Lord of lords, the mighty man in battle. And we join all created beings all over the world, all over the universe, all dwellers in time and space, to say, Lord, to You belong the glory, the honor, the majesty, all adoration, all belongs to You and to You alone. Father, we worship You and we adore You. It's Motivated by Faith Monday on Gospel Best Radio. Thank you for joining us this morning. God bless you real good.
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0: And yes, God bless you indeed, and welcome once again to Motivated by Faith Monday on Gospel Best Radio, at the time when the Holy Spirit says to you what the Lord said to His disciples: have faith in God. He did say to them, if you have faith as small as a seed of mustard, you will say to this mountain, remove from hence, and it will be so. May the Lord give us the grace to believe. And the disciples were honest and true when, having heard Jesus say that and many of His teachings about faith, they looked to Him and said, Lord, increase our faith. And I do hope that by the means of this program this morning, you also will look to God Almighty through our Lord and Savior Jesus Christ and say, Lord, increase my faith. And for the first part of Motivated by Faith Monday this morning, I want to take you through some of the songs that I've saved in my 2026 favorites on YouTube Music. I have this app, YouTube Music, and from time to time I create playlists, as you must, as many people do. And I have a playlist titled 2026 Favorites. I have another one, 2026 Favorite Hymns. Of course, I have all sorts of titles, all sorts of playlists. I have a playlist for It Is Well With My Soul, piano renditions, you know, different piano renditions of It Is Well With My Soul. I have one for Jesus, My Strength, My Hope. That's a hymn that, you know, I've always loved from my childhood, but I came across it again. So I created a playlist and put different renditions of it there. I have a playlist for Thankful Thursday, you know, naturally, 2026 Thankful Thursday. I have another one, Thankful Thursday, which is general, on and on. Anyway, I have this 2026 favorites. And as I prepared for this, when the Holy Spirit led me to this, let me share some of them with you and let us reflect on them. The first one is Just a Little Talk with Jesus. For those who are regular listeners to Gospel Best Radio, you must know that, well, at some point this year I was playing this song, as they would say in Latin, ad nauseum, like over and over again. Just a Little Talk with Jesus. And what a beautiful song this is. I once was lost in sin, but Jesus took me in, and then A little light from heaven filled my soul. It bathed my heart in love and wrote my name above. And just a little talk with Jesus makes me whole. And then the chorus says, now let us have a little talk with Jesus. Let us tell him all about our troubles. He will hear our faintest cry and he will answer by and by. Now, when you feel a little prayer wheel turning and you know a little fire is burning, you will find that a little talk with Jesus makes it right. And that's the overarching message of this song. A little talk with Jesus makes it right. What does the Bible say about this? Is it true that a little talk with Jesus makes it right? Well, I'm going to point you to the admonition from the Holy Spirit in Philippians through Apostle Paul, who wrote that well-known passage. You know it. Be anxious for nothing, but in everything by prayer and supplication with thanksgiving, let your requests be made known to God. And the peace of God, which surpasses all understanding, will guard your hearts and minds through Christ Jesus. Think about that again. This is the Holy Spirit speaking to you. Perhaps this is you this morning. I do not know your circumstances this morning. I don't know what is uppermost in your heart. I do not know what you need help with. I do not know what intervention you require today for yourself or for your children or for your spouse or for your parent or for your friend or for your business or for your career or for your country or for some brother or sister who needs the touch of the Lord. Here, the Holy Spirit is saying to you, Philippians 4, 6 to 7, and through the song I'm going to play shortly, be anxious for nothing, but in everything, by prayer and supplication, with thanksgiving, let your requests be made known to God. And the peace of God, which surpasses all understanding, will guard your hearts and minds through Jesus Christ. Lord, and I do pray that as you take it to God in prayer again, as you say that, as you have that little talk with Jesus, according to this hymn writer, you are going to find that the little talk with Jesus, that's prayer, makes it right. Prayer brings peace. Prayer brings peace. Pray and pray about everything. Just a little talk with Jesus makes it right. That's our first. That's the first message from the Holy Spirit to you this morning on Gospel on Motivated by Faith Monday. Just a little talk with Jesus makes it right. Makes all things right, indeed.

I may have doubts and fears. My eyes may be filled with tears. But Jesus is a friend who watches day and night. I go to him in prayer. He knows my every care.

0: Yes, indeed. Just a little talk with Jesus makes it right. Instead of worrying, pray, right? Instead of worrying, pray. And I love that second, I love the verse that this particular singer has made the second verse here. Anytime I hear this song, perhaps I think it's that second stanza that gets me. It says, I may have doubts and fears, my eyes may be filled with tears, but Jesus is a friend who watches day and night. And then listen to this. He says, I go to him in prayer, he knows my every care. I go to him in prayer, he knows my every care already. And just a little talk with Jesus makes it right. I'm talking about a little talk with Jesus making it right. I mentioned earlier on that beautiful passage from Philippians 4 where the Holy Spirit reminds us, saying, or admonishes us, be anxious for nothing, but in everything by prayer and supplication with thanksgiving, let your request be made known to God. And this is the part where it says prayer makes things right. Verse 7 says, and the peace of God, which surpasses all understanding, will guard your heart and minds through Jesus Christ. And that second verse also says, he knows our every care. And is that also true? Remember Matthew 6, what our Lord himself said. He said, therefore I say to you, do not worry about your life, what you will eat or what you will drink, nor about your body, what you will put on. Is not life more than food and body more than clothing? Look at the birds of the air, for they neither sow nor reap nor gather into barns, yet your heavenly Father feeds them. Are you not of more value than they? Which of you by worrying can add one cubit to his stature? So why do you worry about clothing? Consider the lilies of the field, how they grow. They neither toil nor spin. And yet I say to you that even Solomon in all his glory was not arrayed like one of these. Now, if God so clothes the grass of the field, which today is, and tomorrow is thrown into the oven, will he not much more clothe you, O you of little faith? Therefore do not worry, saying, what shall we eat? What shall we drink? What shall we wear? For after all these things the Gentiles seek. For your heavenly Father knows that you need all these things, but seek first the kingdom of God and his righteousness, and all these things shall be added to you. Therefore, do not worry about tomorrow, for tomorrow will worry about its own things. Sufficient for the day is its own trouble. And you go to verse 8, the Lord reminds us, do not be like the heathen, for your Father knows the things you have need of before you ask him. Your Father knows the things you have need of before you ask him. And that validates what this songwriter wrote, saying, I go to him in prayer, he knows already my every care. So I do hope you will also make it a point right now. You don't need to even pause at this broadcast. You don't need to move away. Right now, in your heart, say a prayer to God and say, Lord, that thing that is troubling you, say, Lord, have mercy upon me, and intervene, and you'll be surprised. Tell him all about our troubles. We'll answer by and by. Don't be patient. In the by and by, we'll answer. And when the answer comes, you're going to look back and say, wow, thank God I waited for the Lord. Thank God I waited on him. And I do pray that the Lord will surprise you with his divine intervention in your life today. The Lord will increase your faith, the faith that cries out to God, and the Lord will surprise you for good. And you have testimonies in Jesus' name. Amen.
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2: Hello, friends. 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
0: Behold. Okay. Today on Motivated by Faith Monday, I'm taking you through my playlist on YouTube Music. The playlist titled 2026 Favorite. We started with Just a Little Talk with Jesus, and now I'm inviting you to reflect on this wonderful song, which I believe you know, The Days of Elijah. And there in the chorus you will hear, or just before the chorus, this songwriter saying, these are still the days of Elijah. And indeed, is it not the case that the Holy Spirit through Elder James wrote, saying, Elijah was a man of like passion like you, like me. It was not different. He had his frailties just like you. He was a man like you and me. Yet he prayed by faith that there should be no rain, and there was no rain. He prayed by faith again that there should be rain, and there was rain. Elijah was a man like you and me, and this and that validates that Holy Spirit reminder from James validates this song, which says these are still the days of Elijah. The miracles can still happen. Those who have faith can still ask God for big things. That other hymn writer wrote, saying, "You have come before the King, large petitions with you bring. You have come before the King, bring with you large petitions. Don't bring, you may bring your little petition, but you know what? Don't be so diffident that you don't bring large petitions with you. You have come before the King, bring large petitions with you." And I do pray that you will know that you have come before the King of Kings. These are still the days of Elijah. These are still the days of Moses. The wonders of those days, they can still happen now, because there is no

these are still the days of Ezekiel, who by faith believed that dry bones could become flesh. And he did become flesh. These are still the days of your servant David, who rebuilt the temple of praise. And set himself apart as a praise singer of the Lord. These are the days of the harvest still. The fields today, they are as white as in the world of our Lord. These are the days still when we can go out by faith as laborers and win the world for the Lord. And you know what? Those who believe

0: There is no God like Jehovah. Come on.
1: No, yes, indeed, there is no God like Jehovah.
0: Say.
1: And I recall my late dad, whenever we sang this song in church, he would stand up and move his hand. And from him, the truth that all believers must know, must proclaim, and everyone who has had an experience working with the Lord must indeed be able to shout this from the rooftop, from the innermost depth of their heart, with all assurance, there is no God like Jehovah. Yes, he did not say to the prophet, "Behold, I am the Lord God Almighty. Is there anything too difficult for me?" And I do pray that the Holy Spirit will help you and increase your faith so much so that that matter which you consider so difficult, intractable, impossible, you will take it to him who has no compare, who has no equal. 2 Samuel 7:22. Therefore you are great, O Lord God, for there is none like you, and there is no God besides you, according to all that we have heard with our ears. Exodus 15. Who is like you among the gods, O Lord? Who is like you, majestic in holiness, awesome in praise, working wonders? Isaiah 45:5. I am the Lord, and there is no other, there is no God besides me. Jeremiah 10:6. There is none like you, O Lord. You are great, and great is your name in might, O Lord God of Israel. That's from 1 Kings 8. O Lord God of Israel, there is no God like you in heaven above or on earth beneath. I do pray that as the Lord increases your faith this morning, you are repeating these scriptures back to him and saying, "Lord, there is none like you. There is none like you. Behold, and the Lord, the God of all flesh, is there anything too difficult for me?" That's what the Holy Spirit is reminding you of this morning on Motivated by Faith Monday on Gospel Bear Spirit. The Lord saying to you, "I'm the Lord of all flesh. Is there anything too difficult for me?" If you have chosen and not to take that matter to God, it is you who is depriving yourself of what? Depriving yourself of his intervention. Oh, what peace we often forfeit. Oh, what needless pain we bear. May you this morning join Judy Jacobs in repeating over and over and over and over and over, and over again. There's no God like Jehovah.
0: No my hand, no son, no moon. Nobody.
1: Lord, that's my prayer. That's my confession of that this morning. That's my prayer this morning. I'm praying, Lord, that you show yourself mighty in my life and in the lives of your people. Let your people return with testimony this week in the name of Jesus. For there is no one like you. There is no one like you, Lord.

And I pray the Lord will make this day, this week, a jubilee week, a jubilee day for you. A day of deliverance, a week of deliverance, of pleasant gifts from the Lord in the name of Jesus. There's no God like Jehovah. Lord, please come through for your people as they look up to you by faith today, this week. Hear our earnest prayer. For those who have long-standing prayer requests, Lord, strengthen them as they wait on you and surprise them with your gracious answer, O Lord. So much so that all your people will say again, there is no God like Jehovah. The psalmist wrote, saying, when the Lord brought back the captives of Zion, we're like them that dream. Lord, make us like dreamers. That's our prayer this morning. Lord, this week, make us like dreamers. Do for us what will make us say, we were like them that dream. And then that psalmist wrote, say, then all will see us and say, the Lord has been good to them. And we all shall reply, saying, indeed, indeed, the Lord has been good to us. Do for us, O Lord, what only you can do, and be glorified, O Lord. In Jesus' name, we have prayed. Amen. Amen. And amen. And of course, you're still here at gospelbestradio.com, your community Christian internet talk radio with a mission to engage contemporary culture with the mind of Christ. It's Monday morning, and it's time for Motivated by Faith Monday. The Holy Spirit is saying to you what our Lord said to his disciples: have faith. Have faith in God. You know what confession those who have faith in God, one confession that they make, they say, I shall not be moved. This morning, the Holy Spirit has reminded you that if you would have just a little talk with Jesus, that will make all things right. And that is validated by Philippians 4, where the Holy Spirit says to us, be anxious for nothing, but by prayer and supplication with thanksgiving, make your request known to God, and the peace of God, which passes all understanding, will guard your heart and mind through Christ Jesus. Today, the Holy Spirit has reminded you that there is no God like Jehovah. Over and over again, the Lord's people declared in his word, there is none like you, there is none like you, there is none like you. He himself said, behold, I'm the Lord, the God of all flesh. Tell me, is there anything too difficult for me? You know that's not too difficult for him. Take it all to the Lord in prayer. And those who know him, and this leads us to the next song I'm going to commend to you. Remember that this morning I'm commending to you some of the songs on my playlist titled 2026 Favorites. And this morning the Lord is commending to you, the third song the Lord is commending to you is the message in the song, I Shall Not Be Moved. I shall not be moved. Those who are the Lord's, they know that they cannot be moved by anyone except the Lord himself. Now, I know so very well that you must know this beautiful psalm, which is titled in the NKJV, An Exuberant Declaration of Faith. An exuberant declaration of faith. And I do pray that the Lord will make you that confident, that full of faith, that you also will be able to join the psalmist in that exuberant declaration of faith. I'm going to read this Psalm 27, and then we're going to play that song on my playlist titled I Shall Not Be Moved. You must know it. I shall not be moved, just like the tree that is planted by the rivers. I shall not be moved. The Lord is my light and my salvation, whom shall I fear? The Lord is the strength of my life, when the wicked came against me to eat up my flesh, my enemies and my foes, they stumbled and fell. Though an army may encamp against me, my heart shall not fear. Though war may rise against me, in this I will be confident. One thing I have desired of the Lord, that will I seek, that I may dwell in the house of the Lord all the days of my life, to behold the beauty of the Lord and to inquire in his temple. For in the time of trouble he shall hide me in his pavilion. In the secret place of his tabernacle he shall hide me. He shall set me high upon a rock. And now my head shall be lifted up above my enemies all around me. Therefore I will offer sacrifices of joy in his tabernacle. I will sing, yes, I will sing praises to the Lord. Hear, O Lord, when I cry with my voice. Have mercy also upon me and answer me. When you said, seek my face, my heart said to you, your face, Lord, I will seek. Do not hide your face from me. Do not turn your servant away in anger. You have been my help. Do not leave me nor forsake me, O God of my salvation. When my father and my mother forsake me, then the Lord will take.
take care of me. Teach me your way, O Lord, and lead me in a smooth path because of my enemies. Do not deliver me to the will of my adversaries, for false witnesses have arisen against me, and such as breathe out violence. I would have lost heart unless I had believed that I would see the goodness of the Lord in the land of the living. Wait on the Lord, be of good courage, and he shall strengthen your heart. Wait, I say, on the Lord. And glory to the Father, and to the Son, and to the Holy Spirit, as it was in the beginning, it is now, and never shall be, world without end.

I know yes, on his word I'm feeding, I shall not be moved. The psalmist wrote in Psalm 16 verse 8, I have set the Lord always before me, because he's at my right hand, I shall not be moved. And I pray that you also will have such faith this morning, this week, and say, I have set the Lord always before me, because he's at my right hand. Not because I'm strong, not because I'm so resolved, and I trust myself to keep my resolve. No, but because he's at my right hand. Only because he's at my right hand. That is why I shall not be moved. Psalm 62. He only is my rock and my salvation. He's my defense. I shall not be moved. Psalm 112 verse 6. Surely the righteous will never be shaken. They will be remembered forever. Psalm 46 verse 5. God is within her. She will not fall. God will help her and at the break of dawn. And we're soon going to read that Psalm 45 this morning, as the Holy Spirit reminds us of the admonition from our Lord Jesus saying, have faith in God. God is within her. She will not fail. God will help her. And that at the break of dawn. I shall not be moved. I've set the Lord always before me, because he's at my right hand. I shall not be moved. And that's what the Holy Spirit is saying to you and to me this morning. Have faith in God. Set the Lord always before you. He's at your right hand. He has said, I will never leave you and never forsake you. And in that assurance, say to the world, say to Satan, say to sin, say to all the vicissitudes of life, everything trying to take your, trying to trouble you, say, I shall not be moved, because I've said the Lord always before me, because that's my right hand, because he's within me. God is within her. She will not fall. God will help her. And that at the break of dawn. God is our refuge and strength, a very present help in trouble. Therefore, we will not fear, even though the earth be removed, and though the mountains be carried into the midst of the sea, though its waters roar and be troubled, though the mountains shake with its swelling. There is a river whose streams shall make glad the city of God, the holy place of the tabernacle of the Most High. God is in the midst of her, she shall not be moved. God shall help her. Just at the break of dawn, the nations raged, the kingdoms were moved. He uttered his voice, the earth melted. The Lord of hosts is with us. The God of Jacob is our refuge. Come, behold the works of the Lord, who has made desolations in the earth. He makes wars to cease to the end of the earth. He breaks the bow and cuts in spear in two. He burns the chariot in the fire. Be still and know that I am God. I will be exalted among the nations. I will be exalted in the earth. The Lord of hosts is with us. The God of Jacob is our refuge. And glory to the Father, and to the Son, and to the Holy Spirit, as it was in the beginning, it is now, and ever shall be, world without end.

As I read that Psalm, Psalm 46, and I got to that iconic portion in that Psalm, which portion is repeated twice in that Psalm, and for good reason too, which portion has been a blessing to all of God's people over the ages. The Lord of hosts is with us. The God of Jacob is our refuge. I think a whole sermon can be preached on that. Indeed, a sermon that would contain all the books in the world, rather a sermon that could not be contained in all the books in the world, could be preached on Psalm 46 verse 7, which is also repeated in Psalm 46 verse 11. The Lord of hosts is with us. That is why this year, when this song was rendered in church, this hymn on a particular service, as we withdrew from the service, the procession in withdrawal, God is with us, God is with us. It was as if I'd never heard it before, and it had a whole new meaning to me. God is with us, God is with us. And that's the chorus of that hymn. God is with us, God is with us. Christ our Lord shall reign as King. That is the ultimate confidence of the Christian. That is the ultimate confidence, the only confidence indeed. God is with us. Is there somebody out there who is lying on his sick bed? God is with you. He is faithful who has said, Hebrews 13:5, I will never leave you. I will never forsake you. I will never leave you, neither will I forsake you. Is there somebody on his deathbed, actually? If it is the Lord's will that you will go at this moment, hey, take heart and be encouraged and begin to be joyful in the knowledge that God is with you. God is with us. God is with us. And in this world or in the next, over all our circumstances, Christ our Lord shall reign as King. Is there someone who is passing through the valley of the shadow of death, whatever that valley might be, in practical times? God is with you. And like all who have gone before us, sing and say and believe it. God is with us. God is with us. Christ our Lord shall reign as King over the world, over Nigeria, over all the nations of the world, over all the circumstances of our lives. In this world and in the next, Christ our Lord shall reign as King. And in the first end of this hymn, the hymn writer wrote, saying, God is with us, God is with us. So our brave forefathers sang. That was the confidence of those who have gone before us. That's our only confidence as well. That was the confidence of all who have gone ahead of us. That is our only confidence. God is with us. If he were not with us, well, then we would just be prey for the devil. If it were not the Lord, for the Lord who was on our side, what would Israel say? I ask you again, if it had not been the Lord who was on our side, all those who have come before us, all the saints who have gone before us, that was their confession. That was what they thought of as they looked back over their lives and over how the Lord helped them. If it had not been the Lord who was on our side, now may Israel say, if it had not been the Lord who was on our side, when men rose up against us, then they would have swallowed us quick when their wrath was kindled against us. Then the waters would have overwhelmed us. The stream would have gone over our soul. Then the proud waters would have gone over our soul. But you know what? All the saints who have gone before us, Psalm 124 verse 6, they have said, because the waters never overwhelmed them, because the stream never went over their souls, because the proud waters never vanquished their spirits in their soul, they wrote saying, blessed be the Lord who has not given us as a prey to their teeth. Hallelujah, hallelujah, hallelujah, hallelujah, hallelujah, hallelujah, hallelujah. Lord, we, along with all the patriarchs, the prophets, the judges, the apostles, Lord, we say now that blessed be your name, for you have not given us as a prey to their teeth. Do you want to think about all these great deliverances and in thinking of them to encourage yourself to have faith in him today? Will you pause to say, Lord, blessed be the Lord who has not given us as a prey to their teeth? Oh, our soul is escaped as a bird out of the snare of the fowlers. The snare is broken and we are escaped. Indeed, our help is in the name of the Lord who made heaven and earth. Glory be to the Father who has said, I will never leave you, I will never forsake you. And that is why our only confidence is this, that God is with us. If he was not with us, we would have been prey
P-R-E-Y to the devil and to all the vicissitudes of life. But he carries us from victory unto victory, from victory unto victory. And then we look back and say, wow, if it had not been the Lord who was on our side. Lord, we confess this morning that our only confidence, our source of joy, our sole source of joy is that you are with us. God is with us. God is with us. So our brave forefathers sang. Far across the field of battle, loud their holy war cry rang. Though at times they feared and faltered, never once did they cease to sing, saying, God is with us, God is with us, Christ our Lord shall reign as. Can I do pray in the name of Jesus that you'll be reminded anew, afresh, that God is with you and that he is the one who rules and reigns over all the affairs of men. God is with us. Lord, that's our only confidence this morning, and this may we never, ever forget.

us. God is with us. So our brave forefathers sang. Far across the field of battle, loud their holy war cry rang. Though at times they feared and faltered, never once they ceased to sing, saying, God is with us, God is with us, Christ our Lord shall reign as King. Great the heritage they left us. Great the conquest we won. Armed hosts to meet and scatter. Larger duties to be done. Now you, raise the song they nobly taught us. Round the wide world, let it ring. Today and always, sing it and shout it. God is with us. God is with us. Christ our Lord shall reign as King. Speed the cross through all the nations. Speed the victories of love. Preach the gospel of redemption wheresoever men may move. Make the future in the present. Strong of heart, toil on and sing. And sing, saying, God is with us, God is with us. Christ our

Amen. Amen. And amen. And I do pray that the Holy Spirit will encourage you also to say, in response to all that threaten your peace of mind, to say in response to the fierce gnawing at your heart, to say in response to the devil, to the sin and the world, and to all vicissitudes of life, only one response: God is with me. God is with us. God, because that makes all the difference. That makes all the difference. God is with us. God is with us. And Christ our Lord shall reign as King. God is with us. God is with us. Christ our Lord shall reign as King. And I do pray that that will be your response. Always, always, God is with us. Because that is sufficient. That is sufficient. That is sufficient. Glory to God in the highest heavens. It's gospelbellsradio.com, your community Christian internet talk radio with a mission to engage contemporary culture with the mind of Christ. The program is motivated by Faith Monday, where the Holy Spirit, through our Lord and Savior Jesus Christ, says to you, have faith, have faith, have faith in God. May the Lord increase your faith, and may you enjoy the blessings of those whose faith is rooted in the God.

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And it's good morning to you once again. It's Thursday, the 1st of October, 2026. The program is On the Lord's Side, Christian Perspectives on News and Current Events. My name is Olufemi Oguntoku. 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Today is the 1st of October and it is Independence Day in Nigeria. And from us here at Gospel Verse Radio, this is wishing all Nigerians a happy public holiday and also praying that Nigeria will realize our full potential and that God's will will be done in this country. Happy Independence Day to all Nigerians listening to us this morning from all of us here at Gospel Best Read. I want to begin this morning by engaging with this extraordinary news from Dubai or from Israel, because it relates to a flight from Dubai to Tel Aviv in Israel. The flight was eventually diverted to Saudi Arabia on yesterday, September 30, 2026, after a co-pilot allegedly stabbed the captain in an apparent attempt to crash the aircraft. And I hope you heard that. Now, whenever you step into an airplane, you are trusting God for your safety, of course. But there are certain risks that one could contemplate, right? Perhaps you contemplate the risk of, God forbid, some mechanical issue with the aircraft itself, or perhaps what else? Basically that, I suppose. Rarely do people contemplate the risk of the plane being hijacked, but that has happened many times in the world, and that is a risk as well. But oftentimes you are thinking of mechanical fault and you are praying, may that not happen, right? You are thinking of turbulence in the air and you are saying, Lord, may that not happen. Perhaps also, because that happened, you are thinking of terrorist action and you are praying, Lord, may that not happen. But when you think of terrorist action, you are thinking of someone who is not part of the crew of the aircraft, right? You are thinking of some hostile forces, not part of the crew of the aircraft. So much so that, should we say now that we are now entering into the era where we now have also to be concerned about, those who are the members of the crew of the aircraft. And you see, this should make us think about so many things. I mean, think back to 2001, the September 11 attacks. Right, and you find that since those attacks, when terrorists hijacked airplanes and used those airplanes as weapons themselves, you remember the details. They hijacked airplanes and used those airplanes to destroy the World Trade Center. Attempted to use another one to destroy the Pentagon, which plan was foiled, by the brave passengers in that flight who lost their lives, of course, trying to do that. Since that time, things have changed in the world. Security measures have changed, and security agencies are now aware of many more kinds of dangers. And so you find now that you go to the airport and you find that the security checks you have to undergo are now more extensive. Now, yesterday, this flight from Dubai to Tel Aviv, which was diverted eventually to Saudi Arabia, because the co-pilot stabbed the captain in an apparent attempt to crash the aircraft. Now reminds us that when we think of aviation safety, now we're not only thinking about the aircrafts, how sound they are, how airworthy they are. You're not thinking about ensuring that hostile forces do not step into the aircraft, right? That do not join other passengers. Now, you're also thinking about the members of the crew. That has always been a thing, background checks for members of the crew. And in those days, the background checks used to be in terms of whether they are not colluding with criminal elements to transport banned or restricted substances. But now, authorities must now also be concerned about what? Concerned about maybe the mental health and about the allegiances of the members of the crew.
hope that you appreciate how horrible this must have been for those who were on that on that aircraft. It was Flight Dubai Flight FZ107. It was traveling from Dubai International Airport to the Ben Gurion Airport in Israel. Roughly 2.5 hours into the flight, an in-flight altercation occurred in the cockpit, where the co-pilot, identified by officials as an Omani national, stabbed the captain. Of course, when he stabbed the captain, your guess as good as mine. The struggle caused the aircraft to plummet even more, dropping roughly 17,000 to 17,400 feet, over 5,000 meters, according to different accounts, in less than 2 minutes. And this is the kind of situation where people say, well, it is better. I cannot even imagine it, right? If in less than 2 minutes the aircraft in which you are traveling plummets to more than 17,000 feet in less than 2 minutes, of course you can be sure that everyone in the aircraft would know that something was wrong. But despite being seriously wounded, the captain, identified as Indian national Captain Smith Makta, I hope I called that correctly, or Makha, this captain, an Indian national, managed to hit the release button to open the cockpit door. And we must thank God, you know, for the presence of mind that captain of the flight, you know, had at that moment. I mean, I suppose I must have been shocked to have been stabbed by his co-pilot. I mean, they are called co. There is co in front of the of that appellation for a reason, meaning that they were supposed to be on the same team. They were supposed to want the same thing. They were supposed to both want the safety of the aircraft and of the passengers and the safe travel as well. And so it must have been shocked, and that's for want of a better expression, by his co-pilot, you know, stabbing him. So this co-pilot, an Omani national from Oman, you know, stabbed the captain, an Indian national, according to some accounts, stabbed him several times. And of course, the pain from the stab, he lost control momentarily of the aircraft. The aircraft plunged about 17,000 feet in less than 2 minutes. But we thank God for the presence of mind that the captain had. He was able to hit the release button to open the cockpit door. And so passengers and crew, other crew members, including off-duty personnel and passengers and other passengers, rushed in, put the attacker in a chokehold and subdued him. Off-duty relief pilots on board then helped stabilize and land the plane. I mean, can you see how so many factors were in play to ensure that flight would fly and land safely, despite that horrible, unexpected, and I must say, perhaps even unforeseen, maybe even unforeseeable incident by the co-pilot. Eventually, the plane made a safe emergency landing at Tabuk Airport in northwestern Saudi Arabia. I mean, think about this, and the many things that could have happened there. Number one, if on that flight they did not have any off-duty relief pilots, if they had no one who had the experience and the competence to fly the craft or to land it, can imagine how horrible it would have turned out to be. They would have been at the mercy of what? They would have been at the mercy of the of chance, and of course, the plane would have crashed. Imagine also if among the passengers and crew, they did not have anybody with the courage, you know, to step in and to subdue that co-pilot. And of course, we look at the responses and aftermath. The captain who was stabbed received medical treatment in Tabuk in Saudi Arabia, and the reports coming in say that he remains in stable condition. The Israeli Prime Minister Benjamin Netanyahu and Indian Prime Minister they have praised the captain as a hero for saving the 174 people on board, and he should really be praised as an hero. You know what? Because I mean, you know of geopolitics and the tensions in the Middle East. You find that the
majority of the 174 people on board were Israeli citizens traveling from Dubai back to Israel, and obviously they were targeted, you know, by, we believe, and I expect investigations to eventually substantiate that, Islamic terrorists, and they were targeted. And so the Prime Minister of Israel, Benjamin Netanyahu, has praised the captain as a hero. The Indian Prime Minister has praised him as well. We join in saluting his courage and thanking God for the presence of mind that made it possible for him to open the cockpit. You know, some things happen, right? If you find yourself in an emergency and an unforeseen event should intervene in the natural course of things, oftentimes the outcome would depend on your first reaction, how you reacted, and the first reaction would always be also dependent on the kind of presence of mind you have, and that's why above all else you want to pray for the grace without presence of mind, even when you find yourself in an emergency, to do the right thing. So as he was being stabbed, it occurred to me, I mean, for some other person, the moment the co-pilot stabbed him, the captain could have thought of maybe not opening the cockpit, but fighting back, you know, fighting back. So he did not start to fight back, to fight back against the co-pilot who was stabbing him. He must, of course, have been trying to deflect further stabs, but know what he did? He reached for the button to open the cockpit. I suppose that the co-pilot, the terrorist co-pilot, did not plan for that. I must have supposed that, well, I'll just stab him and keep stabbing him, and out of pain, he would just hands off the control of the aircraft, and the aircraft would crash land. He must have bargained for that. But the captain had the presence of mind to, as a first order of things to do, open the cockpit. And as I said earlier on, this is something to be thankful for. This is not something that comes to, this is not something that even this captain would take credit for. Most of the time when things have happened to you like that, you just go back and say, well, thank God I had the presence of mind to do the right thing. Thank God the first thing that occurred to me when this thing happened was to do this. And many people have testimonies like that, that you say to yourself, oh, when that thing happened, thank God that the first thing I did was to switch off this, or to press this, or to open that door, or to make that call, or to send a text. Thank God that was the first thing I did. And for us who think from Christian perspectives, for us who know that God rules over all the affairs of man, we give glory to God for that presence of mind. The co-pilot has now been detained, been interrogated by Saudi authorities. And of course, we understand that Flight Dubai has temporarily suspended all its flights between Dubai and Israel, pending the outcome of multinational investigation. Israeli authorities also announced tighter screening protocols for flight crews. Exactly. And that's what I made earlier on, that our flight crews will now be subjected to even tighter screening protocols, background checks. Because, I mean, you want to step into an aircraft and be at peace that the people who are in the cockpit, they are not people who want the aircraft to crash. I mean, you know, it runs counter to everything that one should ordinarily expect. And so, I mean, we live in a different world. Before September 11, of course, there had been suicide attacks. But you see, sometimes you would say to yourself that even those who want to hijack our planes would not want to die. But September 11, 2001, those hijackers wanted to die. I digress a bit, but if you go and read up on the revelations following the investigations into the September 11, 2001 attack in the United States, it was found that those who hijacked those planes, they had got into the U.S. and that they had taken flight lessons how to fly certain kind of airplanes. But it was said that in those schools they did not attend any of the lessons on how to safely land an aircraft. Can you imagine that? So these were people who were groomed, where they were groomed to do that, to take control of the aircraft, to fly it,
and crash it into identified buildings, pre-identified buildings. They were not trained. They did not allow them to take lessons on how to safely land the aircraft. So even if they were not overpowered, even if those who hijacked the plane that was meant to crash into the Pentagon in 2001, even if they were not overpowered by the passengers, they would not have known how to land the plane. Those who groomed them for that purpose did not train them on how to land the plane. But you see, after 2001, people said, "Oh, now our eyes are open to a new kind of danger." But after yesterday, where the co-pilot and Oman national tried to kill, I must say, or mortally wound the flight captain, hoping for the flight to crash land, when a co-pilot did that. Now, that has opened the eyes of the world to a new kind of danger again. And what does that remind us? We just live in a world that is falling, a world that is wicked, a world where you cannot possibly contemplate all the possible dangers attending you, attending your ways. You just can't fully contemplate all the possible dangers attending your way. Right? So you step into a car, you cannot... And that is why the Bible teaches us. It says to us, what does it say? It says, unless the Lord keeps the city, right? They stay awake in vain. Who watch it? Who watch it? So it is foolish for any human being to wake up and say, "Look, now let me contemplate and articulate all the possible dangers that may attend my program today or my itinerary today." Or perhaps the engine could malfunction, rather. So you call mechanics and other technicians, go and look at it. Maybe the best of the best in the world. You say, a terrorist might try to enter the aircraft. You then put in place very tight, security screening. You say maybe this, maybe that. Oh, turbulence, but maybe you have no control over that, or maybe you want to check the weather forecast and then let us choose the route that will be most conducive and we avoid the turbulence. Maybe you do all that, but then you get into the aircraft 2 hours into the flight, and lo and behold, the people you are put in charge of flying the aircraft, well, they are at loggerheads. One is stabbing the other. Who could have contemplated that? Who could have contemplated that? And again, this is where you have to just abandon yourself. I'm not saying we're not going to take the steps we need to take. When that portion of the scripture says, "Unless the Lord keeps the city, they stay awake in vain," who watch? It's not saying that they should not stay awake. It's saying that they should stay awake, but commit the ultimate security into the hands of the Lord. So we have to do that, but understand that it's the Lord who helps us. And then look at how a number of events, a number of developments, are crystallized to ensure that the evil plan of that co-pilot did not materialize. On that flight, there were off-duty pilots who could take control of the aircraft after the captain had been so seriously wounded. Imagine if they did not have any such person with such competence and experience. They had on that flight people who were strong and bold enough, to step in and subdue the attacker. What if the people on the flight were not that bold, or they were infirmed, or they were just afraid for one reason or the other? So it is God who works all things out. Who works all things out. And we have to thank God for the way this has happened. We thank God that there were no casualties. We thank God that this has opened the eyes of security agencies to a new kind of danger. Right? To any kind of danger. We do pray that the Lord will subdue other criminal elements, or maybe terrorists, or whoever they might be in the future, who would try to do things like this again. We have to understand again how falling this world is, because now somebody in the cockpit will be wondering whether the next person, whether he's co-pilot or a co-pilot, will be wondering whether the co-pilot or co-pilot is a terrorist.
Now, those are issues that you don't want to bother your head about. In times past, you used to wonder whether the passenger sitting next to you was a terrorist or had criminal intention. But you were not thinking of the co-pilot. You were not thinking of the captain. And all sort of things. And sometimes we think of people who have terrorist intentions like that. Sometimes some people are just mentally disturbed. They're just so mentally disturbed that they say, oh, yeah, now I'm the one who is piloting this plane, but, you know, I have these grouse against this person, I have that grouse against that person. So all kinds of danger, but we trust the Lord who is able to keep us safe. This much we know, from Psalm 91, which all of us as Christians, we love to recite and to pray. This much we know, that no evil can attend the way of God's children unless he permits it. He would dwell in the secret place of the Most High, shall abide under the shadow of the Almighty. I will serve the Lord, is my refuge and my fortress, my God, in him I will trust. And then you come to the place where the psalmist, obviously not in so many words, but clearly acknowledge the reality that dangers are all around, and we cannot name them all, we cannot identify them all. Even when we're able to identify or name them, we cannot protect ourselves against them. Sometimes there are dangers to identify, but hey, what can you do? Right, even this kind of danger where you could have a member of the crew who has gone, who has nefarious intentions. Sometimes, no matter how scrupulous and extensive the background checks you have done, you cannot know the heart of a man. Right, so if a man has a criminal intention, it could be a man who has the cleanest past. And so the psalmist truth says, 1,000 may fall at your side and 10,000 at your right hand, but it shall not come near you. And I do pray for you and for myself and all of God's people, that the Lord will continue to keep us safe, that the Lord will continue to foil and bring to nothingness the plans and the attempts of the criminal element in this world. We're always thinking, you know, the way that you think of how to be, who you, by the power of the Holy Spirit, think of how to be good in the world, to be a good influence. You pray to God, bless me and make me a blessing. You want to bless the world. That is the same way that people whose hearts are being inhabited by the devil are always thinking of how to do evil and evil, evil and more evil in the world. But we trust the one who has the whole world in his hands. We thank God for that, how that flight eventually landed safely, that there were no casualties. We thank God for the presence of mind of the pilot. We thank God for those who stepped in to land that aircraft safely. And we pray that the Lord will foil the plans, similar plans in the future, and that as we travel, that the Lord will give us the humility to acknowledge, wisdom in fact, to acknowledge that we cannot protect ourselves against all the dangers around us, and that he will always keep us safe, and we can always say, he's my refuge and my fortress, my God, in him I will trust.

Okay, are you not talking about air safety and aircraft and safety generally? I came across a story late yesterday, the story of one Wicknell Shivayo, whose helicopter crashed yesterday, unfortunately, in Zimbabwe. And he and his new wife, I understand, and other members of crew, about four others, six of them in all, according to the report I've read, you know, perished in that crash. According to this report I'm reading, it says small clips emerge showing Wicknell Shivayo proudly displaying his helicopter before the crash that killed him and his wife, Lucy, near Murundera. Six people reportedly died in the crash. The reaction in Zimbabwe has been deeply divided, with some Zimbabweans reportedly celebrating his death. Shivayo had faced intense criticism over his political connections, lavish lifestyle, and allegations surrounding government and election-related contracts. He was accused of benefiting from politically connected deals and alleged election-related activities, allegations he denied. And I love this report, because if you go on Twitter right now, you're going to find many people pointing out how horrible they think the man was, this man, Wicknell Shivayo. I did not know of him until yesterday when I heard of this crash. I knew these things happen. Some people don't know about a person until something horrible happens. And I do pray that will not be your case, you know, in the name of Jesus. We must sympathize with members of his family who must have children. I do not know, but perhaps he had children or parents who have lost a loved one because he has died. But the reason why I'm bringing this up is because I read yesterday so many horrible things about this man. Obviously, he was known as somebody who was quite connected in government circles, and I've seen pictures of him not only with the political leadership in Zimbabwe, but with the political leadership in many parts of Africa, including, you know, with our own president, Bola Ahmed Tinubu, and with, I think, with some other African leaders as well. Many people consider him as one of those who. Many of those who take advantage of the weak institutions in Africa, of the corruption in many governments in Africa, to further their own nest. In particular, this particular report that I'm reading is quite chilling, because he's seen here, you know, taking pictures from inside the helicopter that eventually crashed. Now, you must know the lifestyle of people like this man who died. They are like celebrity, they are like internet celebrities, social media celebrities. They are rich, they are connected to government circles. There are also people who flaunt their wealth. I've seen many videos of him. For example, I've seen a video of him about to board the aircraft and then giving dollar sums, you know, to the crew members and some other ground operators of the aircraft. And you would say, well, what's wrong with that? If he's rich, yeah, he should be generous. But of course, you want to ask yourself, the reason why you get to know about it is because, guess what? Because somebody shot a video of it, he recorded it, which is another matter entirely, which is a sign of our times, that when people do well, good things, this so-called charitable act, they are giving gifts, what do they want? Beyond, I mean, above all else, when people want to do their charitable act, they want a camera to be nearby. They want a video, a recording of it. They want the picture of it, and immediately after that, what is the next thing they do? They post it online. And those who have some Christian concerns about that, they try to caption it differently and say, look, I was privileged to do this. But, you know, ultimately what they are trying to do is to let people know. The teaching of the scriptures is that we should do charitable acts. In fact, we should do it and do it and do it. Because if you don't do it, you're going to say to us, look, you had this much, and yet you did not visit those in trouble, you did not help. But he himself did say to us, do not let your left hand know what your right hand is doing. Somebody else reflecting on the death of this man, tragic death, you must say, in a helicopter crash yesterday in Zimbabwe, wrote saying, before his death,
Wigna Shivayo had built powerful political connections across Africa. It was photographed with several African presidents, including Bola Tinubu, William Ruto of Kenya, Emmerson Mnangagwa, Samia Suluhu Hassan, Yoweri Museveni, and Ichelima. His name was also linked to controversies involving government contracts and election-related deals, particularly in Zimbabwe. These connections fueled the questions about his influence and access to political power across the continent. There are also strong allegations that he helped African leaders rig elections. However, these claims have not been established as a fact. My heart breaks, you know, over this story, not only because this young man, relatively young, I guess he should be under 50, but I do not know for a fact. Mouth breaks because obviously he had such a disturbing reputation in many parts of Africa. I did not know of him or of his reputation until the news of that helicopter crash yesterday. So obviously he had such a horrible reputation as somebody who facilitated and was instrumental to the entrenchment of corruption in the body politic of African government, and not only that, somebody who was known to also facilitate election rigging in many parts of Africa. But this much we know, all these being allegations, we know that he was quite connected in the corridors of power in Africa. We know that he was fantastically rich. You go online and you're going to see videos of his lavish mansion and of course of the many private jets that he had. But you know, that aircraft crashed, that helicopter crashed yesterday in Zimbabwe, and it ended there. It ended there for him. It ended there for his wife, right? All the plans he had at that time turned into nothing, which reminds us of this passage, you know, from Psalms. It says, do not put your trust in princes, right? Anytime I come across this, and it's really about fantastically rich and connected people like that, and when you say that, oh, it all ended there, you perhaps you're thinking only about him and his loved ones, but perhaps you should also think about those who were trusting in him, who were trusting him for a gift, for an opening, for one thing or the other, who were banking on some promises that he had made to them. Imagine if he had made certain promises to a certain person who was banking on it and saying, look, let me go and rest because this rich man has made this promise to me and I trust that he's going to do it. Well, Psalm 146 verse 3 says, do not put your trust in princes, in human beings who cannot save. When their spirit departs, they return to the ground. On that very day, their plans come to nothing. Think possibly the allegations that he was that connected with many African governments and African leaders. If indeed he was that connected, if he had plans to help many of these African political leaders with one thing or the other. Well, at that point, the Bible says, when their spirit departs, they return to the ground. On that very day, their plans come to nothing. Their plans come to nothing. I mean, this is not making mockery of his death, his tragic death, as many people are doing online, but just to learn that lesson again. When a similar tragic event happened to one of the leading bankers in Nigeria, it gave occasion for wise people to reflect, to introspect, and to understand that at the end of the day, the grandest thing in this world, the most coveted positions and wealth of this world, in the final analysis, are unable to save. I do know that even the poorest of the poor can also die, and the poorest of the poor can also perish in one accident or the other. But that still makes the point. That if, and this is a big if, I'm not saying this is the case, I'm saying that the only thing that the devil can offer anyone, I'm not saying the devil offered this man, and do not get me wrong, I'm just saying, generally speaking, that the reality of death, the reality that nothing in this world, no office in this world, and no wealth in this world can prevent the end of life, that reality should
should then give us the proper context to evaluate the offers that Satan makes to the people that he wants to deceive, which is what? That everything that Satan can promise to give or typically promises to give, none of it can help a man to escape death, and none of it can assist a person who has died to face the judgment. That's the whole point. Because I reflect on it and I say, well, this fantastically rich man, the same way that I reflected when that famous banker in Nigeria perished in that helicopter crash in the United States, he perished with his wife, with his first son. It should remind us that there's nothing in this world that can prevent anyone from dying, whether the person is rich or poor, and nothing in this world can help a person to face with confidence the judgment seat of God. And if that be the case, and knowing that the devil can only promise us the glories of this world, shouldn't that then make us wise people? That you said to the devil, I said, whatever you have to promise me is of no use in the final analysis. We are now at the stage in Pilgrim's Progress where we are reading of Christians' battle with Apollyon, and we are still at the stage where Apollyon and Christian were going back and forth. You know, Apollyon, the agent of the devil himself, trying to convince Christian of the need for Christian to abandon his pilgrimage and go to the camp of the devil, and was trying to say all sort of things to persuade him. And I suppose that one of the answers to the devil, when he says, look, I will give you all the glories of the world, I will give you this, I will give you that, the answer should be come from the scripture, from the word of our Lord, saying to him, well, what will a man give in exchange for his soul? Pray do tell me, which you said to Satan, all these things that you have promised me, let's even assume that you're able to give me these things. Pray do tell, are they able to redeem my soul? Are they able to redeem my soul? And of course, you find that the answer is what you know so well. I do pray again for comfort for the children and the relatives of this man who died in Zimbabwe. It is heartbreaking and it is sad. And it's a lesson indeed that upon his death, many people pointing out how he was seen as complicit in the corruption in many political organizations in Africa, how although he was connected to the seats of power in many parts of Africa, it was not known as a good influence on them. I do pray that whatever influence God gives you, whatever word God gives you, you will use it to glorify his name, to better the lot of people, that when people think about the influence you had, the word you had, they will say, oh, this was a man who had access to the seat of power and used it, you know, for good purpose. Unfortunately, there is no evidence of that for this man. He was quite connected. I'm seeing videos of him with different presidents, videos of him flaunting wealth here and there. But you know what? No one seems to be saying, oh, what a good influence he was. But perhaps only detractors are saying that. But even if we are not going to agree on that, if you have a different view on whether it was a good influence or not, this much we know, that crash, nothing he had, no influence he had, no wealth he had, was able to save him from that crash. The same thing would be true for the poorest of the poor, that even the poorest of the poor could die in a craft. But ultimately, from a Christian perspective, I think the overarching lesson is that we find that there's nothing in this world, whether poverty nor riches, right? Whether poverty nor riches that can save a man's soul. And that is why, as somebody was saying recently at the Bible study class, that upon hearing of the death of anyone, I mean, once you hear about the death of anyone, that English poet says, look, do not ask for whom it tosses for thee. On one day, one's own death will be announced as well, right? But you see, once you have a person's passing, the first thing you want to think of is, well, did he know the Lord? Did he know the Lord? Do you know the Lord? Yesterday, I received news that my sister's father-in-law passed. You know, yesterday, September 30, but he was 78. And I was speaking with my brother when we said, well, the
let us thank God that he knew the Lord. And that's the most glorious thing. He's a person has actually, but the person knew the Lord. He was said to have been in church at the last Sunday, and before he passed on, you know, just suddenly yesterday. But he knew the Lord. And imagine the comfort that gives to his loved ones. Imagine how that changes the color of the grief. Imagine how that changes it. And as we reflect on the death of this man, Wicknell Shivayo in Zimbabwe yesterday, the tragic death, as we pray for comfort for his family, we remind ourselves that the most important above all, beyond and above the wealth of this world, the glories of this world, the connections of this world, is to know the Lord. And because that's the only thing that will make one to stand faultless, right? To stand faultless before the judgment seat of God.

And you know, I must return to this story of Caleb Flynn, and I've been reflecting on this story over and over again, and I just cannot have enough of it, because the more I think about this story, the more of goose pimples I have all over my body. If you were with us about 2 days ago, we engaged extensively with this story. At the time we were engaging with it, the jury had not issued a verdict, but we did say then that given the evidence that was presented to the jury, it would be almost impossible for the jury to return a verdict other than the verdict of guilty. I'm talking about Caleb Flynn, this man who once served as a worship leader in a church. He once contested on the American Idol program in the United States, and he served as a worship leader for a long time, and in February he reported that an intruder entered his house and shot his wife twice in the back of the head while the wife was sleeping. He reported an intruder came to the house, shot the wife twice in the back of her head, and the wife, of course, died. That was his report. Investigators, of course, did not buy that story. They eventually came to the conclusion that he killed his wife. And what is more, they also had the motive. He killed his wife because he wanted to be with his mistress. He's now 40 years old. He was 40 when he committed the crime. I understand the mistress he was with was about or rather is about 24 years old. I'm looking at a video here of when the jury delivered the verdict, and he was crying profusely, and he was handcuffed and taken away, you know, from the courtroom. So a very horrible and sad story, from different angles, and it is almost practically impossible to exhaust all the different angles to this story. For those who don't know about it, this man was kind of an affair with a fellow worship leader, a member of his choir, so to say, a younger lady, younger by about 15 years or thereabout. And of course the text messages that they exchanged were recovered, as all of us should know, in the digital age, whatever you think you have deleted could be recovered. Indeed, you must know that, except in extreme exceptional cases, but generally speaking, the part of wisdom in the digital age is to proceed on the basis that whatever has been created digitally is stored somewhere. Maybe there are security methods and mechanisms to prevent the things you have deleted from being seen again, and there are difficulties here and there, but there is ultimately somebody who is in the back end, who has access, who can bring up all these things. Anyway, the text messages he exchanged with his mistress were discovered, and they were read in open court, and in many instances of those, he said to his mistress that he hated his wife, said to his mistress that he was thinking of ways to kill her without going to jail. He said to her the day before the killing that, oh, it would happen tomorrow. He did not say he was going to kill her, but he said all those things, and those text messages were read out. Eventually, the woman was shot, and now the jury has found that he shot her. And many people are asking the question, how did he descend into that horrible state that he persuaded himself to kill his wife. Many people are looking at the lady with whom he carried on that affair as well, and asking the question, her name, Allega Butner, that what kind of a person would receive text messages like that of your love interest disclosing his desire to kill his wife, and will continue to carry on like that. You would say that whatever her emotional state, whatever, you know, romantic ideas she had in her heart, whatever outcome she wanted for the relationship, she ought still to have had anyway the decency to say, look, I do love you, I would want us to be together, but don't kill, right? And many people are reading that question that never for once in the exchanges they had did this lady say to Caleb Flynn, don't kill your wife.
notwithstanding that he did say to her many times, I wish I could kill her, I'm planning to kill her, I'm looking for a way to kill her indeed. Many people are saying she should not go without some blame as well. And that is so true. She will not go without some blame, but that is not for us. The blame, the primary blame, goes to the man who shot his own wife, all because he wanted to be with the mistress. He did also say in some of the text message exchange that he wanted the wife out of the way, but did not want to lose, you know, the job he had. He was employed by his wife's father, his father-in-law, so by his father-in-law. He don't want to lose that job. He don't want to lose the jail. He don't want to go to jail. Yet he wanted to do such a horrible thing. And to make even this thing worse, many people have pointed out, I mean, I've seen videos and pictures of the wife who was killed, Ashley, such a beautiful, godly woman, as much as we know. He himself never accused her of anything untoward. She was somebody who was always going to Bible camps to teach young children about the Lord. Somebody who loved the Lord, who loved her husband. Yeah, this man, you know, killed her. I remember asking the question of the evil in the world. I remember asking if indeed Ashley was God's daughter. At the time that she slept on her bed, I think he was sleeping for the night. And I don't know how to put this question, but the kind of question that human beings definitely ask. Well, God should have warned her, should have alerted her that there was danger around. In the Yoruba culture, we usually say that, imunika, meaning that imu is the nose. You say the nose is so wicked and so evil that despite knowing of the wicked person around, despite perceiving the wickedness around, it will not warn you, right? But that is not who God is. And you see, the question of evil, the question of any question like this, we are not able ever, you know, to resolve, because the finite cannot comprehend the infinite. We are finite, we are limited in what we know, in what we can even understand, what we can even know. But God is infinite. He knows all things. He understands all things. So the more we try to understand these things, there are questions like, why does evil happen? Why was the woman, if indeed she was God's daughter, why was she not alerted to the danger around her? I cannot understand it. And I know the questions are valid from a human point of view, but I'm finite in what I can understand, in what I know. At some point God said to one of the prophets, I'm doing something, if I were to tell you, not believe. But God is infinite. He knows all things, knows all the aspects of the matter, where he has chosen that woman should die that way. Another aspect of this story that many people are talking about is for us to understand how many people, many different people are impacted, you know, by sinful choices. When this man, Caleb Flynn, was carrying on this affair with the lady, with that lady, Allega Butner, they were going on and on. They did perhaps never contemplated. They thought that it was just between the two of them carrying on that adulterous affair. But eventually, if you've seen the videos and you look into the eyes of Caleb's mother and Caleb's father, your heart will break. Or you look into the eyes of Ashley's father and Ashley's mother, your heart will break. Can you imagine that? So two parents have lost their son, who will now spend his life in jail. They are heartbroken. Two parents have lost their own daughter, who was killed by the husband. Their heart would break. The Ashley who was killed also had a sister, had a brother-in-law, and more than that, had daughters. Somebody pointed out yesterday that the daughter would now be without the mother and the father. Those daughters, they've lost their mother to death. They've lost their father, of course, who would have been in prison. And see how just one adulterous affair has changed the trajectory of the lives of so many people. And maybe you want to think of the church as well, the church they attended, how that church would be almost irreparably impacted by that. See how many marriages would also be tried as a result of this. I mean, I suppose there would now be many women in that church or in that vicinity, maybe all over the world, who are asking the question, could my husband kill me?
right? Of course, the same question could be asked, could my wife kill me? And these things, I mean, if you often watch crime documentaries on YouTube or on some other platforms, you must have been appalled by many of. Sometimes I watch some of them and I hold on to myself, I'm asking, how much evil could possibly exist in the human heart? Right? And I mean, this is a case where the spouse has killed the other one because that that criminal spouse wants to be with another. Sometimes it happens the other way, where it is the love interest, the third party love interest, who kills the other spouse, who says, oh, maybe the person stopping this woman from being with me is her husband, and then goes ahead and kills the husband. Or if the love interest, the woman says, the person stopping this man from being with me is his wife. So they go, all sort of evil things happen. And I'm always reminded of that quote, which I often repeat on this program: "Oh, what tangled web we weave when first we practice to deceive." It's a slippery slope. It's a dangerous slope when first we practice to deceive. And I pray the Lord will help all of us to heed that warning and not to get entangled in such horrible thing. A friend of mine, too, making that point on Instagram yesterday, I did make the point to when we were discussing it. I said, look, the reality is the Bible has told us in very clear terms that Satan's mission is to kill, to steal, and to destroy. So when Satan entices us with sin, what he wants to do is to steal something from us, steal our joy, steal our peace, steal even our freedom, steal the eternity that God has in store for us, to kill and to destroy. Satan delights in death, in killing, in stealing. And you look at Caleb Flynn and see the number of things that he has lost, all of them courtesy of the devil: his freedom, his daughters, the respect he had in the society, his reputation forever, anytime until the end of this world, that his name is mentioned or brought up on the internet, this will be what will define him. And see the number of people that he has impacted. And the only person who is laughing now, who is pleased, is the devil. He's seen many broken hearts, many grieving families. He's looking at Caleb Flynn himself, who has now become a shell of his former self. I've seen pictures of him, you know, before the incident, with his ear full and looking all radiant. And then you see him in the courtroom, because he must have been in detention since February. See him in the courtroom and seeing him looking, he aged in a matter of months. He aged in a number of months. Even this lady who was the love interest, according to her, that he said it was Caleb who took her virginity. So maybe she was a bit naive at some point, and I don't want to pile on her, but you know, something must be said of the kind of mind she had as well. I mean, she already has a life marked by this quite early in life. The devil is there as well. Look at the church that must be grieving, that must be really reaching

Entanglement. Out of this entanglement. I must bring this up again because, well, everybody's talking about it and because I just can't get over it as well. Another aspect of this that I want to bring up is something that occurred to me as I thought more and more about this. Because many people are asking, was there always that evil? That this Caleb Flynn, the man known to have been a pastor, to have been a worship leader, known to have been a Christian, was he always that evil? Was he just pretentious? Was he just a hypocrite? But the reality is that, you see, the only person who restrains us from evil is the Holy Spirit. The Bible teaches that when God looked into the heart of man, what did he see? He saw evil. Evil continually. And in Jeremiah it says the evil in the heart of man is beyond redemption. Cannot be cured. The only reason why we have not been destroyed by evil, why we have not been overwhelmed by evil, why we ourselves have not carried out such a dastardly evil, the only reason is because we are moderated by the Holy Spirit. We are restrained. In fact, the only reason why the world has not been overwhelmed by evil, you may say that there is so much evil in the world, and indeed there is, but it could be worse. The only reason why the world has not been overwhelmed by evil is because of the restraining love and power of God. God restrains evil. Look at, for example, our first story today, the first story of that Omani co-pilot who stabbed the Indian co-pilot, hoping to crash the aircraft flying many Israelis from Dubai to Israel. The only reason why that did not happen because, well, that evil was restrained by the Lord, who gave the pilot the presence of mind to open the cockpit, who ordained that among the passengers would be people who were pilots, were off duty, who had the competence to take charge of that flight, that among the passengers would be people who were stronger than the co-pilot and were able to subdue him. It is the Lord who restrains evil in the world. I mean, God forbid that if you decide even for 1 second to say I'm not going to restrain evil in this world, God forbid, you have no idea what would this world would come to. God restrains evil. Maybe somebody out there is saying, oh, you restrain evil, what about so many other incidences of evil in the world? Well, you may say that. Well, we always at this point talk about his sovereignty. He permits some. We talk about his goodness. We talk about his wisdom. He knows what he's doing. All this you have to believe by faith. But if you are a scoffer, well, God forbid that he should decide not to restrain evil in your life or in your affairs for just 1 second, and then you come face to face with what is truly evil. We who are Christians as well should understand that it is his restraining power, his cleansing power, his transforming power that keeps us from doing evil. When you eventually get to know of the evil that some people have committed, you will understand what the Bible says, that the heart of man is continually evil. It is beyond cure. Who can know it? But thanks to the Holy Spirit for restraining us from evil. And that is the reason why one of the take-home lessons from this story is also not to grieve the Holy Spirit. Not to grieve the Holy Spirit. And the more we persist in sin, the more the distance we put between ourselves and the Holy Spirit. And when that distance becomes so established and we're not listening to him again, it's not restraining. That is when a Caleb Flynn incident would happen. You know, he started that affair with that lady. They were having a sexual relationship here and there. The woman said in his van, in her own house, I think he said somebody else, somewhere, maybe in a hotel, they were carrying it on over and over again. And obviously he was putting a distance between himself and the Holy Spirit until he could not hear him again. He could not hear him again. And of course, there would never be a vacancy in any human heart. Then the devil will step in and would then begin to give him ideas and say, maybe you should kill her. And because he had put a distance between himself and the Holy Spirit, he did not hear the restraining voice of the Holy Spirit. At that moment, when the guilty verdict was read, everything would now come to him, and then he would then realize that all along he had been just a tool in the hands of the devil. My heart breaks for him, really. My heart breaks for him. I do pray that he will find a redemption even in prison. We must pray for the daughters of Ashley, that the Lord will heal their heart. And that's what we can pray for, healing their heart.
and the parent of Ashley, even the parent

0: of Caleb, you know, and all the people who are impacted by this. And I do pray that yours will not be the story by which many people learn lessons of this nature. May we not grieve the Holy Spirit, and may we always remember to thank Him for His work in our own hearts, in our own lives, and in the world, restraining evil. If He were not doing that, you have no idea what kind of evil would have overwhelmed us and would have overwhelmed the world. I want to thank you so very much for being with us this morning on God's Best Radio. For On the Lord's Side, Christian Perspectives on News and Current Events. I hope to be with you again tomorrow by God's grace. Whatever you do today, please remain firmly on the Lord's side. God bless you. God bless you really good.
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Oh, sing to the Lord a new song, for he has done marvelous things. His right hand and his holy arm have gained him the victory. The Lord has made known his salvation, his righteousness he has revealed in the sight of the nations. He has remembered his mercy and his faithfulness to the house of Israel. All the ends of the earth have seen the salvation of our God. Shout joyfully to the Lord, all the earth. Break forth in song, rejoice and sing praises. Sing to the Lord with the harp and the sound of a psalm, with trumpets and the sound of a horn. Shout joyfully before the Lord the King. Let the sea roar and all that is in it. Let the sea roar and all its fullness, the world and those who dwell in it. Let the rivers clap their hands. Let the hills be joyful together before the Lord, for he is coming to judge the earth. With righteousness he shall judge the world and the peoples with equity. And glory to the Father, and to the Son, and to the Holy Spirit, as it was in the beginning, it is now, and ever shall be, world without end. Amen. Amen. Let's begin this morning hailing, declaring the power of our Lord and our Savior Jesus Christ. All hail the power of Jesus' name. Oh, yes.

I know, yes, hallelujah. To him all majesty ascribe, to him all majesty ascribe, and crown him the Lord of all. Not that he's not already crowned, but in your heart and by your own confession this morning, lift him up, declare him, and crown him the Lord of all.

Amen indeed. Hallelujah. Hallelujah. Good morning to you once again. If you are just joining us, this is GospelBellsRadio.com, your community Christian internet talk radio with a mission to engage contemporary culture with the mind of Christ. It's the 7 o'clock hour on Thursday, time for Thankful Thursday. What are you especially thankful for this morning? What are you especially thankful for this morning? What song of praise is ringing in your heart? What testimony has the Lord given you? Has the Lord redeemed you? Has he helped you? Has he delivered you? Has he provided for you? Has he sustained you? Has he sent help to you? Has he been gracious to you? Has he revealed himself to you in dreams and visions? Has he been your maker, defender, and friend? Has he been faithful? Has his faithfulness been to the skies? Well, then tell it out. Let the redeemed of the Lord, let them say so. Let the redeemed of the Lord say so. Let them not keep it to themselves. Let the redeemed of the Lord say so. So if you have a testimony to share, and you can type it on WhatsApp, just type it. Tap that WhatsApp widget and send it to us right now. Just tap that WhatsApp widget. Tap it now and send it. Even if it's just one line, tap it and send it and say, the Lord has been good to me, and I want to proclaim that from the rooftops. If you can record a voice note, do not hesitate to do so. Just record that voice note and send to us. If you want to call into the studio, do not hesitate to do so. Call into the studio. Let the redeemed of the Lord, let them say so. Let the redeemed of the Lord, let them say so. Let the redeemed of the Lord, let them say so. Those that he has redeemed from the hand of the enemy, those that he has rescued from dangers, those that he has delivered from their troubles, those who have been healed of their diseases, those who have been helped, those who have been aided, those who have been blessed, those who have been covered with honor, those whom he has healed from their diseases, those for whom he has provided, those with whom he abides, those with whom he lives. Let them say so. Let them not keep quiet. We cannot be silent. We cannot be silent. We must tell it out. We must tell it out the glories of our God. And that's the next thing I'm going to play this morning. Tell out my soul. Tell it out the glories of the Lord. Tell it out. Tell it out to children's children and forevermore. Tell out my soul. Tell out my soul the glories of the Lord. Tell out my soul the greatness of the Lord. Tell out my soul the faithfulness of the Lord. Tell out my soul the blessings of the Lord. Tell out my soul the goodness of the Lord. Tell out my soul the majesty of the Lord. Tell out my soul the everlasting nature of our Lord. Tell out my soul. Tell it out. Tell it out to children's children. Tell it out forevermore. Tell out my soul. Is that what you are saying to yourself as well? Are you saying, tell it out and do not be quiet? Is that what you are saying? Tell out my soul. Tell it out. Tell it out to children's children and forevermore. Tell out my soul the greatness of the Lord. Tell out my soul the loving kindness of the Lord. Tell out my soul the healing grace of the Lord. Tell out my soul the faithfulness of the Lord. Tell out my soul the power of the Lord. Tell out my soul. Tell it out to children's children and forevermore.

mind, tell out my soul. The blessings of the Lord, the greetings of the Lord, the glories of the Lord, tell it out to children's children and forevermore. Bless the Lord, O my soul, and all that is within me, bless his holy name. Bless the Lord, O my soul, and forget not all his benefits, who forgives all your iniquities, who heals all your diseases, who redeems your life from destruction, who crowns you with loving kindness and tender mercies, who satisfies your mouth with good things so that your youth is renewed like the eagles. The Lord executes righteousness and justice for all who are oppressed. He made known his ways to Moses, his acts to the children of Israel. The Lord is merciful and gracious, slow to anger and abounding in mercy. He will not always strive with us, nor will he keep his anger forever. He has not dealt with us according to our sins, nor punished us according to our iniquities. For as the heavens are high above the earth, so great is his mercy towards those who fear him. As far as the east is from the west, so far as he removed our transgressions from us. As a father pities his children, so the Lord pities those who fear him. For he knows our frame. He remembers that we are dust. As for man, his days are like grass. As a flower of the field, so he flourishes. For the wind passes over it, and it is gone, and its place remembers it no more. But the mercy of the Lord is from everlasting to everlasting on those who fear him, and his righteousness to children's children, to such as keep his covenant, and to those who remember his commandment to do them. The Lord has established his throne in heaven, and his kingdom rules over all. Bless the Lord, you his angels, who excel in strength, who do his word, heeding the voice of his word. Bless the Lord, all his hosts, you ministers of his, who do his pleasure. Bless the Lord, all his works, in all places of his dominion. Bless the Lord. Bless the Lord, oh my soul. Bless the Lord, oh my soul. Bless the Lord, oh my soul. Bless the Lord, O my soul. Glory to the Father, and to the Son, and to the Holy Spirit, as it was in the beginning, it is now, and ever shall be, world without end. Amen. Amen. And is this a song this morning? The song of the faithfulness of God? Yes, do not hold back, but say it out and tell it out. Do share with us what the Lord has done for you. What is that special thing that you are thankful for this morning? Are you saying, Lord, great is thy faithfulness, O God my Father? Tap that WhatsApp widget. Oh yes. And share with us and with all of the Lord's people. Lord, great is thy faithfulness. Not one shadow of turning. Not one.

And yes, Lord, that's our confession as well. With all your saints all over the world, we are here, Lord, saying, confessing that indeed great is thy faithfulness. Great is thy faithfulness in our lives, in our families, in our homes. Lord, your faithfulness has been great. It reaches to the heavens. Good morning to you once again. If you're just joining us, this is GospelBellsRadio.com, your community Christian internet talk radio with a mission to engage the contemporary culture with the mind of Christ. It's Thursday, and it's the Thankful Thursday hour on GospelBellsRadio.com. You know what the admonition of the psalmist is: let everything that has breath, let it praise the Lord. And you are going to find this through all the pages of the scripture. A reminder that we have boundless, uncountable, innumerable reasons to offer gratitude and adoration to the Lord God Almighty. And I do hope that that is the case with you this morning, that the Lord is inviting you, that the Holy Spirit is inviting you. If indeed you would listen, you will hear his voice saying, hey, my daughter, hey, my son, you have boundless reasons, you have uncountable reasons, you have innumerable reasons to offer gratitude and adoration to God. Of course, it is in Psalm 150 verse 6 where we read it in black and white: let everything that has breath praise the Lord. So both you and all that you can see, because he made them all, is the maker of all that is, seen and unseen. Let everything that has breath praise the Lord. But are we not blessed that we have been made higher than all of creation? Higher than all of creation. The psalmist said, a little lower than the angels. In other part of the scriptures, you find that even the angels are ministering spirits unto us. Let everything that has breath praise the Lord. What song should we sing? We who have been blessed with the breath, with the holy breath of the Creator, what song should we sing? We should sing the song of creation, as in Psalm 19. We should sing the song of creation. We should look around and look at the wonderful things that the Lord has made. And we should say the heavens, as in Psalm 19. We should say the heavens declare the glory of God. The skies proclaim the work of his hands. Day after day, they pour forth speech. Night after night, they reveal knowledge. They have no speech. They use no words. No sound is heard from them. Yet their voice goes out into all the earth, their words to the end of the world. Are you not moved by that? You look at that. You look at the heavens and the skies proclaiming the work of his hands. That is why the scripture says that it is only the fool that says there's no God. Because you only need to look up and you see all of creation proclaiming the glory of God. Yes, they have no speech. We cannot hear them. Yes, they use no words. We do not know their language. Yet, yes, no sound comes from them. The psalmist in Psalm 19 says, they have no speech. They use no words. No sound is heard from them. Yet their voice goes out into all the earth, their words to the ends of the world. And is that not true? Even without hearing them, even without them using any word, all the heavens, all creation speak out in loud honor, in loud proclamation, their voice going out into all the earth, their words to the ends of the world. What song should we sing? We should sing the song of the redeemed, those who have been bought with the blood of Jesus. Revelation 5:13. Then I heard every creature in heaven and on earth and under the earth and on the sea and all that is in them, saying, to him who sits on the throne and to the Lamb be praise and honor and glory and power forever. The call to praise the Lord is not limited to all humanity alone. Indeed, if you would listen, if you would perceive, you will hear all of creation telling of the glory of the Lord. Angels praise him, so must we. The glorious company of the apostles, they praise him, so must we. The body of the martyrs, they praise him, so must we. The flowers, they praise him, so must we. The trees, they tell of his goodness, so must we. The wild animals, they roar of his mighty power, so must we. The heavens declare his glory, so must we. All things praise thee, Lord, may we. And that's my prayer for you, that as all of creation declare the praise of God, may you also declare his praise. Let nothing hold you back. Do not let current circumstances hold you back. Do not let
past earths. Do not let them hold you back. That somebody who rides upon the seas. You see, the Lord is mightier than the waters. Whether the waters are the waters of trouble, the Lord is mighty above it, riding upon it, is in control. Whether the waters are the waters of pleasure and of peace, yes, it is the Lord. It is the Lord still. Let everything that has breath praise the Lord. This one is from Ron Kinoli, long, long time ago. Let everything that has breath praise the Lord. What are you thankful for this morning? Do you want to share with us? What song do you want us to play out from the studio? Do you want to ask us to do so? We'll be glad, more than glad to do that. Let everything that has breath praise the Lord.

Oh, yes, indeed. Let everything that has breath praise the Lord. Praise the Lord. And I do hope that you are joining the company of God's creation and his saints in praising him, because he deserves it. The Lord God Almighty is the Lord God Almighty, and the center for joy. We started this morning playing that wonderful hymn that has become a staple on Thankful Thursday. All hail the power of Jesus' name. Let angels prostrate for, bring forth the royal diadem and crown him the Lord of all. And well, we are called as well to join the elders in heaven in doing that, in affirming that he is indeed the Lord of all. And then that song, tell out my soul, the greatness of the Lord, tell out my soul, the power of the Lord, tell out my soul, the glory of the Lord. Tell it out to children's children and forever. Man, I do pray the Lord will give you, first, that Lord will bring back to your mind those wonderful testimonies, those wonderful deeds of his in your life that you must indeed tell to children's children and forevermore and much more. And beyond that, the Lord will also do in your life new things. If you are in trouble, he will bring you out of the miry clay. He will put you upon firm ground. He will establish your steps. He will put new songs in your heart in the name of Jesus. Let's sing this next hymn. Now thank we all our God with heart, mind, and voices. Do join us. Do join all creation this morning.

what comfort that gives, what comfort that gives. For those it was is now. Just reflect on that. Just reflect on that. The reality that with God, the truth is, the description is, for thus it was, is now, and shall be evermore. Meaning that he's the same. Have you read of him? As powerful, is the same. For thus it was, is now, and shall be evermore. His loving kindness, have you heard of his loving kindness? That he's so loving, he's so kind, and so bounteous in his dealings with us. Well, for thus it was, is now, and shall be evermore. What comfort it gives. What comfort it gives to know that Jesus, the same forever. Jesus, the same forever. The Lord God Almighty, the same forever. For thus it was, is now, and ever shall be. His loving kindness, for thus it was, is now, and ever shall be. His power, for thus it was, is now, and ever shall be. His greatness, for thus it was, is now, and ever shall be. His faithfulness, for thus it was, is now, and ever shall be. His goodness, for thus it was, is now, and ever shall be. His kindness, for thus it was, is now, and ever shall be. His attentiveness to our needs and our cries and our situation, for thus it was, is now, and ever shall be. Kosoba Bire, there's no one like him. Let's sing together this morning. Let's dance and confess that, yeah.

And if I might tell you, do you know what part of this song that always gets to me every time I listen to it? And usually I listen to it when I'm walking. And, you know, where, I mean, that point where the song says, Oforunse Kikidawura, meaning that, well, in your, just because it is your desire and your will, you made the heaven, all of heaven, of gold. And at that point, I would raise up my hand and just lift it up in adoration to him. And isn't that who he is? The one who does his own will. And nobody can ask him and say, what have you done?

one holy as the Lord, neither is there any rock like our God. Thank you very much, our dear sister, Sister Grace, joining us this morning and saying, help to give thanks to the Lord. After my quiet time yesterday, during my listening time, I felt so much joy and his presence, just like the Yoruba song, Ayo Igbala Mpami from Ojuadeke. I don't know this song. I'm going to look for it. But this is our sister testifying that, yes, she had a quiet time, and after the quiet time, and she took time to listen to God, she felt so much joy, and she felt his presence. And you see, those wonderful things that we must never forget to thank God for, his presence. If you open your Bible and you find a word for the season of your life, you should thank him. You should thank him and celebrate it. If you have said your prayers and in that moment with the Lord, you feel his presence with you, as our sister did feel, and testifying to you this morning, you should thank the Lord. It's something not to be taken for granted. Never take for granted when you feel the presence of the Lord. Never take for granted when you feel him close to you. Never take it for granted when you feel that peace in your heart. See, that peace, nobody can buy it. The peace that comes from knowing that I'm the Lord and he is mine. You know that? I'm the Lord and he is mine. That peace, you cannot buy it anywhere. The peace that the world cannot understand, you cannot buy it anywhere. We bless the Lord for you, dear Sister Grace. God bless you. God bless you really good. We pray that your testimony will continue. Your testimony will endure, and that there will even be many, many more of these, where you say, yes, the Lord has been good. The Lord has been gracious in the name of Jesus. Oh, the joy of feeling the presence of God. Thank you all very much for joining us this morning. It's still Thankful Thursday Hour on Gospel Burst Radio, where we are telling it out to children's children and forevermore, telling it out, proclaiming from the rooftop what the Lord has done. Lord, you are so good. Lord, you are kind. Lord, you are excellent. My Lord, you are wonderful.

And oh yes, you bring all the adjectives in this world, whether in your native language or in English language, you bring out all the laudable adjectives in this world. They will not be enough to describe the goodness of the Lord. My Lord, you are good. You are wonderful. You are marvelous. You are exalted. You are excellent. You are incomparable. You are good. You are kind. You are merciful. You are powerful. You are all conquering. You are everlasting. You are marvelous. Bring out all the laudable adjectives in your language. They will not be enough to declare the goodness and the glory and the majesty and the power of the Lord God Almighty. It's been Thankful Thursday on Gospel Best Radio, and Lord, what joy we have that we have the opportunity to declare here in our homes and all over the world. Oh, what joy we have. Oh, what opportunity we have. Indeed, what blessing it is to us to be able to join all of creation to testify that the Lord is good. And that has been our confession this morning, inviting all of the world to join in praising the Lord. And we thank God for all who have joined us this morning. We see you here. God bless you, really good. And thanks for that testimony from our dear sister Grace, thanking God that the Lord tabernacled with her. And I said it, nobody should ever take that for granted. If you feel the presence of the Lord, if you hear his voice, and he's always speaking, but if you hear his voice, if you feel his joy, if you feel that peace that passes all understanding, the peace that the world cannot understand, it is the Lord, and do not ever take it for granted. We're going to begin just the same way we started, playing that song, "Let Everything That Has Breath Praise the Lord," the one rendered by Ron Kinoly. But before that, let's recite together Psalm 150 as we close this program of thanksgiving. And I do pray that your thanksgiving will endure, that your testimonies will endure, that your testimonies will multiply, and indeed that every day of your life you'll have reasons to say the Lord is good, his mercy endures forever, and his truth endures from one generation to another. Praise the Lord. Praise God in his sanctuary. Praise him in his mighty firmament. Praise him for his mighty acts. Praise him according to his excellent greatness. Praise him with the sound of the trumpet. Praise him with the lute and harp. Praise him with the timbrel and dance. Praise him with stringed instrument and flute. Praise him with loud cymbals. Praise him with clashing cymbals. Let everything that has breath praise the Lord. Praise the Lord.

Rejoice in the Lord, O you righteous, for praise from the upright is beautiful. Praise the Lord with a harp. Make melody to Him with an instrument of dancers. Sing to Him a new song, play skillfully with a shout of joy. For the word of the Lord is right, and all His work is done in truth. Loves righteousness and justice. The earth is full of the goodness of the Lord. By the word of the Lord, the heavens were made, and all the host of them by the breath of His mouth. He gathers the waters of the sea together as a heap. He lays up the deep in storehouses. Let all the earth fear the Lord. Let all the inhabitants of the world stand in awe of Him. For He spoke, and it was done. He commanded, and it stood fast. The Lord brings the counsel of the nations to nothing. He makes the plans of the peoples of no effect. The counsel of the Lord stands forever, the plans of His heart to all generations. Blessed is the nation whose God is the Lord, the people He has chosen as His own inheritance. The Lord looks from heaven, He sees all the sons of men. From the place of His dwelling, He looks on all the inhabitants of the earth. He fashions their hearts individually. He considers all their works. No king is saved by the multitude of an army. A mighty man is not delivered by great strength. A horse is a vain hope for safety. Neither shall it deliver any by its great strength. Behold, the eye of the Lord is on those who fear Him, on those who hope in His mercy, to deliver their soul from death and to keep them alive in famine. Our soul waits for the Lord. He is our help and our shield. For our heart shall rejoice in Him, because we have trusted in His holy name. Let Your mercy, O Lord, be upon us, just as we hope in You. Glory to the Father, and to the Son, and to the Holy Spirit, as it was in the beginning, it is now, and ever shall be, world without end. Amen. And yes, it's Thursday morning here on Gospel Best Radio, and it's Thankful Thursday. The question we ask every Thursday morning on Gospel Best Radio is this: what are you thankful for this morning? Share with us and proclaim it from the rooftops. Let the redeemed of the Lord, let them say so. So if you're thankful this morning, just hit that WhatsApp widget on the bottom right hand corner of our page. Share with us what you're thankful for this morning and give the glory to the Lord. Ascribe to Him greatness. Ascribe to Him the glory due to His name. Unto You, O Lord, and not unto us, be the glory.

gifts of sleeping and waking. Lord, we give you the glory. And of course, these are blessings that we must never overlook, that we must never forget to bring before Him as an offering of thanksgiving. What are you thankful for this morning?

somewhere on the internet, and I came across an article, and this person was exploring the different reasons why people pass from life to death in their sleep. And this person was exploring it from a medical point of view, and well, you know, curiosity had the better of me, and I just wanted to have a look at the article. And it was in form of a slide, and I was following it from as I went from one slide to another, I saw that, well, the slides were not coming to an end, and I did a check, and I found that this article had 30 slides, meaning that the person who wrote the article was able to collate about 30 different medical conditions that could make a person pass from life to death in his or her sleep. And I said to myself, whoa, there are up to 30 reasons that doctors can give for a person passing from life to death in his sleep. I pray the Lord will keep you in good health, will keep me in good health in the name of Jesus, and that no evil will befall you that is not ordained by the Lord in the name of Jesus. But no, looking at that article just brought to mind the reasons why we should be thankful to God even when we sleep and we wake up. Isn't that what the psalmist wrote? I believe in Psalm 4. Not Psalm 4, Psalm 3 probably, or 5. Sorry, my knowledge of the Psalms is fading. This is a bad thing. Where the psalmist wrote, he said,

Okay, Psalm 3 verse 5. Okay, mix it all up together. Where the psalmist wrote and said, I lie down and sleep, I wake again, because the Lord sustains me. And I like that. Used to be one of my favorite verses. Just skipping now. Psalm 3 verse 5. I lie down and sleep, I wake again, because the Lord sustains me. Lord, for your sustenance upon our lives, we give you glory this morning. Thank you for the gift of sleeping and waking. Lord, we do not take it for granted. Glory to you, Lord, in the highest heaven. All the glory, Lord, to you alone. So what are you thankful for this morning?

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I will not pretend like I'm not the recipient of your goodness. I cannot but thank you for your goodness. That's what the song is saying in Yoruba language.

I do hope wherever you are this morning that you can dance. Even if you're not able to stand on your feet to dance, I pray that the Holy Spirit gives you the joy and the grace in your heart to, by faith, move before Him and join all living creation to say, Lord, I thank you for your goodness. I acknowledge your goodness and I

And of course, it all begins with that, acknowledging that He is the Lord, there is no one like Him. I always say this, the very center of the Bible is Psalm 100 verse 3. You are the Lord. Where the psalmist wrote, know that the Lord is God. It is He who has made us and not we ourselves. We are His people and the sheep of His pasture. It is He who has made us. It begins with that.

And of course, isn't that a reminder of Psalm 105 verse 1? Not unto us, O Lord, not unto us, but unto thy name give glory, for thy mercy and for thy true state. Not unto us, O Lord, not unto us.

Okay, so why is it the Lord? Why do you call him God? If you say it is he who has made us, if you say of him, if you say know that the Lord is God, why is God? He's God because there is nothing he cannot do. He can do all things. That is why he's the Lord. And understanding that is important to stay in him. That is God who can do

always, who do you exalt in your heart? Is it the Lord and the Lord God alone? And I guess that's our theme this morning. Unto you, O Lord, and not unto us, be all the glory. Do not be in the number of those who ascribe glory to themselves or to some other human beings or to some stones. Thank you. Thank you. And that thank you.

And of course, this is one of the very old songs, choruses in Nigeria, making a resurgence, and it should make a resurgence. It is very rich theologically. Jesus has broken the chains of my bondage to sin, to Satan. He has broken them all. I was dead to sin, he has made me alive, and his blood, so precious, he has redeemed me by his blood.

So this is exactly what the Lord wants to do this morning, to dance. And whatever you are confronting this morning, I beg you, instead of Christ, by the power of the Holy Spirit, oh, shake off garment of heaviness. Shake off your garment of heaviness, and by faith in the Lord Jesus, dance before his throne and offer him thanksgiving. And the Lord will clear the heavy cloud in the name of

Indeed, one of my favorite passages from the Pilgrim Progress Part 2, which we are currently reading on the Reader's Club, and I'm really looking forward to us getting there, is the portion where, you know, the pilgrims, we had Mr. Alton there, many of them, just a ragtag team, you know, of struggling Christians. And at some point, when God gave them a mighty victory, they all danced. Even the one who was walking on crutches danced for joy. And I pray that that will be your lot. If today you cannot move yourself to dance, I pray that the picture, the vision by faith of you dancing, of the Lord clearing the clouds away and bringing joy to your heart, will today move you to dance in Jesus.

And I hope that's a vow you can make before the Lord. That's a resolution you can express before the Lord this morning. Lord, I will never be ungrateful to you. Lord, I pledge. And I pray that you will give me grace to honor this pledge. That all the days of my life, my glory, I shall acknowledge you as the source of all the good things in my life. In Jesus' name.

3, where this singer said, he said, when God blesses, he puts extra on it, meaning that the Lord exceeds your expectation. I remember something that Pastor Yagule said on one of his appearances on Gospel Street. He said, when God has made a promise to you, you always find that when he fulfills that promise, he exceeds your expectation. And that is his nature. So much so, that although you know that he's God, he can do all things, and he has promised you, you find that when the Lord eventually comes through, as he can trust him to, he will always exceed the expectation. That's why all of God's people, they always find themselves in awe every time, saying, wow, what a mighty, mighty God we serve. And that, may that be your portion indeed, in Jesus' name.

track, this phrase, our track ends on this note, on this note rather, on the note that all is well. I was somewhere recently where we were discussing Bible study, and we were discussing, and some expressed the view that saying it is well is mere platitude. It's not mere platitude to say it is well, it is a core Christian conviction. Indeed, that is as a plank on which a Christian builds his faith, that because the Lord is on his throne, it is always well. It is always well. And of course, the culture will always want us to think that it is mere platitude to say it is well. I think the first person to say that would be that widow woman whose son died. That woman whose son died, not a widow. And as she sought out the prophet of God, people asked her, "Woman, where are you going to? I mean, her son had died." And she kept saying, "It is well. It is well." Until she got to the prophet of God, who prayed for her son, and the son came back to life. A Christian, notwithstanding what he is passing through, must know that it is well. And that's what the psalmist said in Psalm 23. "Yea, though I pass through the valley of shadow of death, I will not fear. I will fear no evil." Why? Because you are with me. So the Christian, even when she is passing through the valley of shadow of death, she says, "It is well with my soul." And I pray that we always have the faith. Your faith will be strong enough at all times to say it is well. And I pray that in the not too distant future,

from life's first cry to final breath. Yes, Jesus commands my destiny. You see, that's why it is well, because Jesus commands my destiny.

And Lord, we thank you so very much for this beautiful morning and the joy you have put in our heart. How you have increased our faith to see you on the throne and to rejoice so exceedingly in your presence. Father, we give you all the glory in the name of Jesus. May your name be praised forever and ever in the name of Jesus. Lord, for your children that you have inspired to write these songs, to sing them, to record them, so much so that they have been a blessing to us this morning. Lord, we give you all the glory. And for all the people you have used in this world through all the ages to edify the body of Christ, Lord, we give you the glory. And Lord, I pray for your people and for myself. I pray in the name of Jesus, by the power of the Holy Spirit, that this assurance that you command our destiny will grant us peace. In Jesus' name. And I thank you too for joining us this morning on God's Best Radio for Thankful Today. And I pray that the peace of the Lord, which transcends all understanding, will guard your heart and your mind.

0: 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Keep listening and invite others, too. God bless you.
1: Engaging the culture with the mind of Christ.
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2: Engaging the culture with the mind of Christ.
0: Engaging the culture with the mind of Christ.
4: And of course, this promises to be another beautiful episode where we join together to celebrate the goodness of the Lord. And I want to ask you, listening to us right now, what are you thankful for this morning? That is the central theme of Thankful Thursday, every Thursday morning on Gospel Best Radio. What are you thankful for this morning? The Bible says it, the psalmist proclaims it loud and clear. Let the redeemed of the Lord, let them say so. Let them say so from the rooftops. Let them proclaim it, that the Lord is good, that he has redeemed them from their destructions, that he has intervened in their affairs. And that is why we are gathered together this morning. And I have with me now our dear Pastor Ayola Folake and Miss Temi. Pastor, good morning to you. Kindly unmute and let's hear your voice. We are so delighted to have you with us this morning. How are you doing, man?
5: Good morning.
4: It's a pleasure. We are so delighted. We are most delighted to have you. It's a pleasure. We are so delighted. We are most delighted to have you join us this morning. Such a joy. Thank you for

0: I'm very well, thank you. And thanks for the privilege to join the
1: program this morning. Oh yeah. Thank you so very much. And I always like it when people consider it a privilege, you know, to be to partake in God's work, because that is exactly what it is. I want to start with Pastor. Pastor, I mean, share with us, what we do on this program is to celebrate the goodness of God. And where does that goodness begin, except for, you know, at the point of salvation? What's your salvation experience like? Very, very brief. How did you come to know the Lord? How long have you known the Lord? And what would you say about it? How has it been? How long have you known the Lord? And was this something... for some of us who were born in Christian homes, sometimes we say, well, it wasn't something dramatic. It's been a lifetime, yet, you know, it's been something to talk about. But I'm always curious to know, when I speak with guests,
2: hallelujah,
1: on Thankful Thursday, hallelujah, thank you very much.
2: I want to bless the name of the Lord for this opportunity once again.
1: Hallelujah.
2: Like you said, you know, people born into Christian homes tend to believe that they are Christian already.
1: Mm-hmm.
2: You know, I was born and bred in a Christian home from the very beginning.
1: Mm.
2: But I came to realize the fact that being born in Christian home does not mean you are born again.
1: True.
2: You can be religious.
1: Mm-hmm.
2: But you have to have a day that you have a personal encounter with the Lord Jesus Christ.
1: Exactly.
2: And that will mark the beginning of the journey.
1: Mm-hmm.
2: So for me, that happened while I was in secondary school.
1: Wow, beautiful.
2: In my JS2.
1: JS2.
2: That is, yes, year 1992.
1: Beautiful.
2: To be precise. So that was when I had that personal encounter.
1: Beautiful.
2: And so then it has been good.
1: Hallelujah.
2: Of course, there were ups and downs, mm-hmm. you know, but the Lord has been faithful.
1: Hallelujah. Wow. So there you have it, you know, Pastor Ila Falake saying that, well, she had that personal encounter, though she was born to a Christian, but had a personal encounter in JSS2, back in JSS. I mean, that's so beautiful. We had a guest on Thankful Thursday who told us about how she can still remember the name of the senior who spoke to her about Christ in secondary school. And anytime she comes on, I'm always teasing her that she calls her senior Esther. And I always say to her, can you see how God works? So much so that at the end of the day, you find that you have to be thankful primarily, you know, for somebody like that who spoke to you about Christ. So was it somebody, or was it a fellowship, or was it a teacher, or was it a group of people in your own case?
2: Actually, there was this guy that we usually sit together in the class.
1: Wow.
2: His name was Ekweme.
1: Are you serious?
2: And he do invite me to the school fellowship.
1: Okay.
2: He would just be troubling me.
1: Okay.
2: So for that particular day, I just decided to answer him and go for the school fellowship.
1: Imagine.
2: So it was during the fellowship, after the preaching, that altar call was made.
1: Wow.
2: And I decided to, you know, go for the altar call.
1: Wow. Beautiful. And God bless that brother. And you see, I mean, I will say to you that if you want to count your blessings, I mean, that day will be perhaps one of the foremost on your list. And of course, the name of that brother. The reason why I always ask this question, so we always try to encourage people that, you know, when you try to invite others to come to Christ, you never have an idea, you know, what you are doing. You are listening to the Holy Spirit, and I really thank God both for that brother, those who had that fellowship that day, you know, and for you as well. And I want to ask you, Miss Temi, this morning, could you share with us how did you come to know the Lord, just briefly?
0: Okay. This started during Shiloh. That's
1: okay.
0: Winners.
1: Okay.
0: At Canaan Land.
1: Okay.
0: I went for one of the programs.
1: Okay.
0: At Shiloh then. So under the administration of Pastor and Bishop Oyedepo.
1: Okay.
0: Yeah, so during that, I think, but I really can't remember.

0: okay.
1: Yeah, but I was still very quite young.
0: Oh, pretty young. Okay, yes, okay. So on that day, was there an altar call for people who have not done the Lord? Oh, beautiful.
1: Yes, it was an altar call.
0: Beautiful.
1: So I stepped out and was grateful.
0: Amazing.
1: And since then, I've been looking forward to I've been knowing more of God. So
0: okay.
1: Over time, I remember when I was young.
0: Mm-hmm.
1: I would put myself on fasting for days,
0: okay.
1: As an fasting, and like I was always hungry and thirsty for God.
0: Hungry and thirsty
1: for
0: God.
1: The things of God. Mm. Yeah. And so,
0: wow.
1: So my family background was not so, it wasn't so interesting per se.
0: Sorry, what did you say? What did you say was not so interesting per se? Your what?
1: I said my family background, my upbringing.
0: Okay, your upbringing,
1: like,
0: okay, so, okay.
1: Yeah, it wasn't so interesting, but
0: okay.
1: Then I just do, like, for the things of God.
0: Yeah.
1: I pray a lot, and I fast a lot, and
0: okay.
1: I knew that there was just a wisdom God wants the best upon me.
0: Hallelujah.
1: So I grew up in that line, and
0: okay.
1: After a while, I started speaking in the spirit. And
0: hallelujah.
1: And God has been faithful.
0: That's beautiful. God has been faithful. That is the testimony of our sister this morning. God has been faithful. And I'm really delighted that at an event like that, you can remember that was the time you came to know the Lord. Because most times people go for event like that, you know, just maybe seeking answers to some specific things. But the most important blessing of all is salvation. And to hear you say this morning that you found Jesus at an event like that, this is a joy to our souls. And again, you have said God has been faithful. And that is the reason why we are actually here this morning, to celebrate the faithfulness of God. I have with me now Pastor Ayola Folake and my dear sister, who has chosen just to be named as Miss Temi. And both of them are here as God's daughters, ready to share with us what the Lord has done in their lives, why they have come to the conclusion that God has been good and God has been faithful. The psalmist wrote, "Let the redeemed of the Lord, let them say so." Indeed, if you have been redeemed of the Lord, then you should say so. So I come back to you, Pastor Ayola Folake. Looking back, since you've come to know the Lord, is there one event or two that you want to share? Maybe one, you can start with one now. Something that concretizes your statement, your declaration that God has been faithful, that God has been good, that as everybody is saying now in the culture, that Oluwa Tosin, that God is indeed the one who stands by his people. Pastor.
2: Okay. I have so many, you know, testimonies.
0: I can imagine.
2: Of God's people.
0: Yeah.
2: And you know, for the sake of this program, because we have limited time, I'll just share one.
0: Okay.
2: You know, like around maybe like 20 years ago, I would have died. What happened that fateful day? You know, I was on my way to night vigil in the church.
0: Okay.
2: And I was backing my baby.
0: Okay.
2: My baby was 6 months at that time.
0: Okay.
2: And my husband was escorting me because our house was a trekkable distance to the church.
0: Okay.
2: So as we were going, it was a dark area. So as we cornered about to get to the church, I just discovered that something struck my leg. I was like, "What is this?" I didn't know it was snake. So I was like, "What is this? What is happening?" By the time, and everywhere was dark. So, but luckily, a car was just coming from our front and was, you know, using the full light. So it was that light that we used to, you know, check. I saw that it's like something has beaten my leg.
0: Wow.
2: And the snake has run away.
0: Wow.
2: So, in fact, I was so terrified.
0: I
2: was like, is this how everything is going to end? Oh, my God. You know, but do you know that that car was not supposed to pass through that place at that time?
0: At that time.
2: And funny enough, I'm telling you, and Luckily, it was even one of our members in the church that was coming with our own car to avoid a hold up from the main road to take that road. So she had to carry me, you know, we're tying the leg at one point, you know, that the thing they said must not flow to the heart and all that. So they were tying the leg so that the blood would not flow to get to the heart. And then my husband quickly ran to the main road, the hospital there, to inform them. So the woman put me in a car to take me to the hospital. So to cut the long story short, when we got there, you know, I was not even getting myself again. So the doctor was attending to me and he was asking me to tell him whether the thing is moving, whether the blood was moving or the flow had stopped. So he was applying some things, was giving me injection drips and all that. So at the end of the day, I got to know that that doctor, he usually come during that weekend. You know, it was a Friday night. We were going for vigil. So he usually come during that weekend. And when he was coming, he said something just told him that he should take the anti-venom for poisonous snake with him. Just one.
0: No way.
2: And they didn't have anyone in the hospital. There was no how we could have been able to get it that night. So he just said, he just brought it. And lo and behold, it was, I was the one that needed that it that night. So I really give glory to God, because I looked at it. Peradventure, the thing was not available. I don't know what would have happened.
0: What would have happened?
2: But God organized it such that that man, the doctor, came with that anti-venom for poisonous snake that night. And he was able to use it. You know, he was trying other methods first and was asking me, are you relieved? I said, I'm not relieved though. And the thing was moving to my heart. Wow. I could feel it in my body.
0: Oh, you could feel it.
2: But yes. But the moment he applied that injection of the venom for the poisonous snake, I discovered that the thing started moving down. Down. It was not going towards my heart again. And it was a terrible experience.
0: No, it was. I can imagine. I can imagine. I mean, think about that story. So many things that could have gone wrong. If that car did not pass by that place, and with the light, you could not see what happened. If the person was not somebody you knew, who would not stop, you know, or something to ferry to the hospital. If the doctor was not on duty, or if they did not have the anti-venom. Wow. Bless the Lord, oh my soul. I know that it's within me. Bless his holy name.

0: oh yes, the Lord has done great things indeed. I know the reason why I can relate with this with the testimony just yet, because I suppose now that maybe 15 years ago or thereabout, or 30, maybe 15 years ago, my brother just moved to Abuja and he got himself an apartment. And lo and behold, one Saturday morning, we just called him. I called and he said, Femo, I'm in the hospital. I said, what happened to say? I was bitten by a snake. I mean, he was living in the city, not like in the outskirts, bitten by a snake. And well, thankfully, a friend was around, took him to the hospital. They took him to, they didn't have the anti-venom. They took him to the national hospital. And it now happened that the snake that bit him was some maybe a peculiar snake. They needed a particular anti-venom. You know what? Some doctors were coming back to Nigeria that very day. They went for a conference. And they were coming back with the anti-venom needed to treat him on that day. They came back that same day. And as they were coming back, when they landed, they told them to come straight to the hospital. And they went straight to the hospital and administered it. And that was how his life was saved. In my family, that's one testimony we can never forget. So when he started giving that testimony, I said to myself, look, this is where the Lord works. He works so much so that if he has purpose in his heart that something will get done, it will get done. And I really thank you for blessing us this morning with such a wonderful testimony. And I pray that his purpose for your life indeed will be achieved to his glory, in Jesus' name. Amen. Thank you all so much for tuning in this morning. I have with me now wonderful daughters of God, Pastor Ayola Folake, and my dear sister, Miss Temi, joining us today to celebrate the goodness of God. You can also join us if there is something you are thankful for this morning, and I'm sure there is something you are thankful for this morning. Please tap the WhatsApp widget on the bottom right hand corner of our page. Tap that WhatsApp widget and send to us what you are thankful for this morning, or just say hello to our guest, Miss Temi. I'm back to you now. I'm back to you, and I thank God for that sufficient experience when you attended that event at Shiloh. How has it been since then? Can you recall one or two occasions where the Lord has wondrously intervened in your affairs?
1: There's been so many ways.
0: I can imagine. Yes.
1: I could remember vividly well that in my university days, yeah, like it's been a tough experience, mm-hmm, that I had issues with lecturers.
0: Okay.
1: And so I think there was a particular lecturer in school then. He intentionally told me that he won't allow me to until I have a doubt of him.
0: Wow.
1: So, but this all started when I was in my room that day, and he just called me that I should come down to town.
0: The lecturer.
1: He was like, I should come down to town. I was like, no, I don't know anyway. Okay. Because my lifestyle in school has always been from school to church, from church back to the hotel. So it's always evolving around those three places.
0: Yeah.
1: So I barely go out. And so he was like, I should come to town. I was like, what's going on? He said, I should come and meet him in the guest house. He said, wow. I said, sir, I don't have any money. And he said, I should book a taxi. Well, I didn't go anywhere. I didn't move anywhere. I just told God that day. I said, God, please just take this up to Jerusalem. All of that.
0: Yeah.
1: So, but then he didn't call me. I remembered telling me. I remembered when he called me, I remembered asking him what went wrong, and when he said that, I felt pain, and I told him, I said, God, we are married, and so it's not possible for me to have a child for you.
0: But then he
1: keep repeating the first, I think, for about 4 years. But then I also thank God, because that experience, like, it got me closer to God. I think it brought me closer to God. I grew deeper in Him. Like, I remembered for days I would lock myself up. I would pray over so many things, and
0: Yeah.
1: God was giving me insight, like, into deep depression of him. And I remembered through that process, the Lord telling me that his heart is glory. Like, everything that is happening at that point in time,
0: it's his glory.
1: For him to make me grow more in him and to bring forth his glory. So I just felt it was an easy process, but then I just trusted God's grace, and at the end of the day I graduated because eventually I think the course was later given to another lecturer, and
0: okay.
1: So that was when they were to have my way through. That was after 4 years of my major time in school.
0: I can imagine how that can be. That can be a big deal indeed. You're grateful for this because, and this, you know, highlights again what are many of our students face in our different universities, especially the ladies. And many people find themselves, just as you describe it, you'll be almost at your wit's end. Like, if you have a lecturer asking you out, asking for such...
1: I'm grateful to God for that. And
0: yeah.
1: But then I understood better. I grew deeper in him.
0: In faith.
1: Eventually, God made a way for me. I graduated.
0: Good. Okay. Ms. Temi, thank you very much. Okay, Ms. Temi, thank you so very much. God made a way, and you graduated notwithstanding. And I was saying earlier on, but perhaps you did not hear me, that I can understand how this would be a major thing in your life and for many people who have passed through experiences like this. Because then it's like having a giant in front of you. You are a young lady in the university, and you have somebody in a position of authority, like your lecturer, saying, look, you're not going to go any further unless you give in to my demand. That's like having a giant before you. And if the Lord intervened to get rid of that giant, that's something to be thankful for. And we hope that many of our young people who are in university, who are facing similar situations, will take example from what you have shared, that the solution is not always to give in to such sinful demands. It is to pray. It is to pray. There is no obstacle that God cannot remove from our path. And that's the testimony of Ms. Temi this morning. So if you're just joining us this morning, this is Thankful Thursday on GospelBearsRadio.com, and I have with me Pastor Ayola Falake and Ms. Temi, telling of the goodness of God. And Pastor Ayola Falake has related to us this wonderful testimony of how God worked things on a particular Friday night, so much so that when she was bitten by a snake, God made available everybody and everything needed to ensure that she would receive treatment. And behold, she's still alive. We continue to live to the glory of God. And Mr. Mia shared with us how when she was in the university and she had to contend with a random lecturer, God worked things out so much so that she did not give in to those sinful demands, yet she passed through that school, graduated, and now she can look back and say, look, is there something that the Lord cannot do? Beautiful, beautiful. If you have a testimony as well, just stop that WhatsApp widget and share with us what the Lord has done in your life. Okay, Pastor, I'm back to you now. And I thank God that you said earlier on, you said, look, there are so many testimonies that you have, and that's understandable. Anybody who has been in the Lord will know that with him, it is one blessing from day to day. I would like you to share another one with us that you can recall right now.
2: Okay. Let me share this one.
0: Okay.
2: Of how God divinely intervened for me to get the government job I'm doing now.
0: Okay, good.
2: I am a professional teacher.
0: Oh, beautiful.
2: I started teaching in a private school, and it got to a time I discovered whenever I get to my place of work, I will just feel pissed off, as if I don't want to come to that place. I need to get another job. And you know,
3: then usually the fear of unknown.
0: Yes.
3: When you have that kind of fear that if I do this one, you might get another one, you know. But every morning, I was telling one of my colleagues that I will usually come early and get to the table. So, we went on holiday.
0: Okay.
3: Luckily, at that time, the state government was, you know, doing interviews for those who want to take the state appointment.
0: Yes.
3: So, I went, I did all the exams, I passed. And when it was time for them to give us the letter, you know, at that time, I went to UI to do my PGD. So, I just finished from UI. The result was not yet ready, but they have given me like statement of results and all that.
0: Okay.
3: So the day we went to go and collect the letter of appointment, there was this particular man that we put me. I didn't know him, but he just said, "No, we cannot give you the letter. Ah, we thought that you have passed. Ah, we thought that you have already finished from UI." I said, "But sir, this is what I can present for now. The result is not fully out." The man refused to do. Others collected their letters. That was around February. I was at home. I was looking for people who knows who so that I can connect with those who can help me.
0: Yeah.
3: Every day I'll go to the secretariat. I will sit in front of the second chairman's office. I didn't even know that all those clerical officers in front of the document were just laughing at me. They expected me to give them something before they can allow me to see the chairman and all that. And me, I would just sit down there. There was this particular day I was sitting and I was determined that by the grace of God I will have testimony. And God gave me a song that I will use for my thanksgiving. That when this thing comes to pass, this is the song you should use to thank me. I composed that song in front of that man's office that day. So I was just there. Do you know that it was not until the month of June that God did it miraculously? One of the pastors in my late mother's church, I didn't even know he was so connected. I know somebody at the secretariat who is even in charge of that appointment. So they just finished from their own church. You know, I was not going to their own church, I was going to my own church. So my mother just called me and said, "Pastor so-so-so said you should come and collect a note so that you can take it to the secretariat and see this particular person and all that." I went to my home, I collected the note. And when I got to the secretariat and I delivered the note to that man, he was like, "Who was the person that said to not to do it?" I said, and luckily for me that day, you know, that man was in the zonal office.
0: Tescom
3: was the headquarters. Secretariat.
0: Okay.
3: They now came from the zonal office to do meeting. At the secretariat, and that man was there. So as he was asking me, "But who was the person that said they will not give you?" I just saw the man. I just said, "That is the man." So he was like, "Okay, don't worry, just wait for me." So all of them, they went to his office, they went to meet together, and lo and behold, that was the day God settled that appointment for me. I was so happy. What I have been thinking will not be possible. All my mates, they have already started work
0: since February,
3: the month of February, but me, I was not able to get my own letter until the month of June. And God, you know, gave me that appointment. I was so grateful and thankful to God.
0: Amazing. Wow. I seem to see a theme this morning, the theme of giants, like giants in our path. And you just listen to this testimony here of our sister confronted by I mean, you did not know this man from anywhere, right? Did you know him before?
3: I didn't know him before.
0: Can you imagine? Just a man who took it upon himself to say, "Oh, this daughter of God, no, she's not going to get this appointment here." And sometimes things like that happen because, you know, we carry on ourselves the mark of our Lord and Savior Jesus. So many of the people who are not on the Lord's side, who are for the devil, they say, "Look, we're not going to allow this person to be a partaker of a good thing." And this man stood in the way. February, March, April, May. It was not until June that God intervened in his own time, I believe, and raised up help for her. And just in one day, that particular issue was resolved. And these testimonies are shared so that many others who perhaps are confronted by giants today will be encouraged as well. And they will say, look, I had a testimony on Gospel Bells Radio this morning. I had this testimony, and now I'm encouraged that I should persist in prayer. And I think that should be the takeaway for many of us. If you have such a giant on in your path, just like what Miss Temi also shared, that lecturer saying that, look, you're not going to you're not going to graduate here unless you do this and that. It's a reminder, isn't it? It's a reminder to all of us, saying that even when we have giants on our path, what we are supposed to do is to keep praying. Because indeed, that is what the Lord does. The heart of the king and all the princes of this world, their hearts are in his hand. Like streams of water, he directs them wherever he desires. Okay, Mr. Temi, I'm back to you now. Do you want to share yet another testimony with us? Something you can recall in your Christian experience and say, look, I recall this incident again where the Lord has been good and gracious to me.
1: Yes, sir.
0: Okay, go ahead.
1: Okay, years back, I went for a surgery. I went for a surgery, for a major surgery, and which I was, I needed to stop work at a particular time. I needed to stop work.
0: Okay. So that, maybe you can speak more close into your microphone so that I can... But okay. I can hear you now. You say you need to stop work. Yeah.
1: Yes, sir. For a particular time so that I could heal up. But apparently after the surgery, I stopped working for like 2 months. Yeah. So my intention was to go back to the previous work I was doing before I went for the surgery.
0: Yeah.
1: But then after 2 months, I went back, and starting the job, it was really hectic. And then I realized that I was in pain of the place I was kicked and all of that. So I've been trusting God for a better job, but then nothing was coming forth. So I think after a month or thereabouts, I thought I was really in pain. I couldn't bear it anymore. And then I had to tell my boss that I won't be able to work anymore with her. So I resigned and I left. When I left, I think I just had to fully trust God. My business was not thriving, but then I just had to stay true, trusting God for a better job. I also lost a relationship.
0: Wow.
1: But then I was grateful to God because God pulled me out of a wrong relationship. Even though the person came lying to me and all of that. But then it was a tough period. I fought through, I prayed and everything. But then I was also grateful to God. I think 2 years after that, like my sister told me to submit my CV and all of that. During that year, she called to submit my CV, which I did, but then I was telling her that I don't want to come back to this place anymore, to this place anymore, because I've been there before. I was there for like 3 years. I could not pick anything out. I needed to come back again to where I was before. So I submitted my CV in faith. And when I did that, I just kept trusting God. So eventually, I think in between those periods, I had some jobs coming in, some offers coming in.
0: Okay.
1: I think the first offer I got then was come and work for, I think, one DSTV company.
0: Okay.
1: But then it was also during a church program, like where my church was hosting a program for like, I think 5 days, which I was part of the cooking thing. I was like, will I now leave this God's work for another thing? So I just told the person that I'm not coming, I'm not picking up this offer.
0: Okay.
1: So the offer was And so after then another one came in again in managerial post. But then I felt that this particular one is going to take my time. My Sundays are my Sundays I'm going to be at work. I know it's time to even fellowship, and so they also told me that no, this is not what I want for. But then I was struggling, like struggling physically. I told Breton, I said, I'm not picking up this job because of that one. You're not going to give me time to serve God.
0: To serve God.
1: And I was, yeah. I said, so I don't think I'll let myself into such things and all of that. So, but then, somewhere in my heart, I was like, well, I need this thing. I need money. I need to do one or two things.
0: Yeah.
1: I need to take care of myself. Out of struggling in my spirit, I just told her, I said, okay, let me just pick up the offer. Apparently, she told her boss, and eventually the boss rejected me, that no, he can't give it to me, and all of that. And in my heart, I was like, well, I knew I disobeyed God, but then I knew that he doesn't want me to pick up the offer.
0: Oh, yeah.
1: So I think months back, my sister called. I was like, okay, the place she was applying for me was ready. The person told me to calm down, but she told the person that I'm not around, all of that. So she was like, okay, speak to him yourself and tell him everything with the ability.
0: Yeah.
1: And lo and behold, it was an offer from the National Assembly.
0: Oh.
1: So I was like, wow. I was like, this is a very good opportunity.
0: Yeah.
1: So just prepare yourself, fill out everything you have at the moment.
0: Yeah.
1: Just know that, okay, I will be getting fully back to the space and all of that. And I was like, wow. I said, just like that. So, and I know the place is a very big place, but I know so many people that are willing to, of course, to be there. And
0: do anything to be there.
1: I got to, yes. But I got it on a platter of gold without working for this, without doing anything for this.
0: On a platter of gold.
1: So the first time I even went to my boss, he was like, the way he was even asking, like, he was so pleasant.
0: Mm-hmm.
1: He was like, sorry for the stress. I was like, oh my God, are you kidding me? But then eventually, I got the job of starting working, and the job is just so peaceful, like no stress, nothing. In fact, even going to work is sometimes like you can choose not to even make yourself available if you're being stressed out or you have one to do that thing.
0: Wow.
1: All of that. So my life, I just find my peace of mind. Like, and my boss is not one stressful person, he's not one dramatic person. So pleasant and all of that. I just give God all the glory.
0: All the glory, indeed. All the glory to God. I know as you read that testimony, I'm thinking to myself, this is yet another reminder to us how God works. When you had to leave that initial employment because of ill health, you could not have imagined that living in such circumstance would then lead to you, you know, landing a job that you really love, a job that fits into your schedule, that allows you to have time for your side business and for your church activities. Because I can see a direct connection from it, I mean, between that one and where you are right now. And I'm sure that looking back now, you are not regretting that you left that initial employment, right?
1: No,
0: exactly.
1: All.
0: Exactly.
1: My boss is very positive person. He was difficult to please.
0: Yeah.
1: So he made me do so many things that were even outside my job description.
0: Imagine.
1: So I was already getting angry in my spirit, and to the extent I was already reacting.
0: Mm-hmm.
1: I just told myself, I said, like, you can't continue in such an environment.
0: It's
1: not good for you.
0: It's going to start
1: inflicting some terrible attitude in me, which I don't want to find myself in such a thing.
0: Yeah.
1: I just need to do, even without saying any
0: beautiful
1: any
0: I know I strongly suspect that if it was not for that health episode, you probably would have continued to just trudge on, because that's usually what happens. Sometimes God wants us to leave a place, right? But because naturally the fear of the unknown and so many other considerations, we just stay put there until something happens, something that pushes us, you know, and then you leave, and then you go through that that kind of ride with God, and then God lands you where he wants you to be. And I thank God that now that you're looking back, you can see the hand of God in all that has happened. Yes. And that's indeed a reason to celebrate the goodness of God. So for those who are just joining us, this is Thankful Thursday on gospelbestradio.com. And I have with me Pastor Ayola Folake, who has shared with us great testimonies, how the Lord saved her when she was bitten by a snake on her way to a night vigil, and God worked it round so that she had everything she needed, you know, to get treatment. And also she has shared with us how she also landed her employment, and how somebody stood in the way saying, no, you are not going to get this employment, whereas others had started working. Also, our dear sister Miss Timmy, who has shared with us first how when she was in the university, she had to contend with a randy lecturer who was making sinful demands from her, and notwithstanding that she did not give in to him, the Lord took her through that school. She graduated again. She has shared with us how God helped her to land the job that she has today. Before these testimonies that I've summarized, they had shared with us how they came to know the Lord. And I was saying to Pastor Ilafalaka yesterday when we were chatting that I always like to begin, you know, from that point. How did you come to know the Lord? And I thank God that she shared with us how somebody, a fellow student, you know, kept inviting her to the school fellowship when she was in the secondary school. And Miss Timmy sharing with us how she attended a Shiloh event and there answered the altar call to know the Lord. Pastor, I want to ask you, I always ask my guests this question as well. Do you have a song for the season? I know many Christians do that. You always have a song for the season, or me anyway, I don't know about you. Where, okay, first let me ask you, are you related to Sister Yemi Okunade?
2: Yeah, we were classmates at the Trinity Institute of Music.
0: Okay. Why I asked you was I think your voice sounds alike. I was suspecting that you are perhaps a sister, but I see that you're just classmates. But you have a beautiful voice just like ours. Well, and now that you have mentioned music, so I can see that I'm not totally wrong. Do you have a song for the season? Like, I know for someone like you, you have different favorite songs, but maybe one for this particular season of life, one that you've been singing.
2: Yeah.
0: Do you have any one? I want to see if I can play it from here, if we have it.
2: Okay. I can take this one. When I think of upon your goodness.
0: Amen.

0: Hallelujah, hallelujah. And that's our sister, Pastor Yola Falake, singing Imela. Thank you to the Lord God Almighty. This is what happens when you have your naturally talented singers on your program. Usually when I invite people like this and they say the song, I just look for it and then we play it from here in the studio. But you can hear that high pitched Sonoro soprano singing that song. And you see, because I've been a choir master as well for a long time, I was rather for a long time, and I'm an organist as well. So when I hear a voice that is beautiful, that is strong enough to hit those high notes, I know it, and I must really commend it. Praise the Lord, we continue to use it to His glory in Jesus' name. Amen. And Miss Temi, I do not know whether you have that gift as well. I don't have the gift of being a soprano as well. But if you have a song that you want us to play from the studio, let me know. Do you have a song?
1: I don't have for the season.
0: Yeah, we are one body, different gifts. So no big deal if you don't have that particular gift. Yeah.
1: I think the song in my story this morning, they told better in the place of prayer.
0: Okay.
1: During the place of prayer this morning, and then it's just looking at the present season and so many things, and I'm trusting God for the words just came through the song. Hallelujah. So just a prayer, and a song in form of a prayer, being offered to God for speed and acceleration.
0: And I really love this morning. Our sister, Miss Timmy, saying, Owo Oluwa Belaram. That's our song for the season. And we are going to make a point to play it after this program and throughout this day on Gospel Bell Street, Owo Oluwa Belaram. And somebody who has been called into the fold of Christ, who has experienced God's intervention like Miss Timmy, must know indeed that Owo Oluwa Belaram. And I pray that the hand of the Lord will continue to rest upon you. In Jesus' name, amen. And of course, Pastor Ayola Falake has said to us that the song for the season for her is Imela, the song of thank you. When I think of His goodness and His faithfulness, and I pray that when you think about His goodness and faithfulness, they will not be things of the past, that you continue to experience them in your life in Jesus' name. Amen. I want to thank the two of you especially for coming for Thankful Thursday this morning. You have been a blessing to us, to our listeners, and I know that you are going to be a blessing to many people who will hear these testimonies in the future, because here we have testimonies that were shared in 2022 that people still listen to and they are amazed at, and I'm sure that even these that you have shared this morning, many people will listen to them in the future, and they will be blessed by them. I also want to thank Sister Yemi Kunlade, who reached out to Pastor Ayola, and also to my dear sister Onyeye Heyimen, who reached out to Miss Temi. Thank you for being so dependable. When I needed guests, I reached out to them and they helped. And I do not want you to be strangers. Pastor, don't be a stranger to Gospel Best Radio. There are so many things we can do together. And Miss Timmy as well. I always tell guests who come on there, I regard you as members of our community. And I would love that you continue to be a part of this community where we engage the culture with the mind of Christ on read. And I'll be reaching out to you from time to time if I need a guest for a program. And I'm sure that you'll be most delighted to come, right?
2: Okay,
0: beautiful.
2: We will.
0: Thank you so very much. Thank you so very much. We have this coming in from Mommy OG saying, glory be to God for all the testimonies. May the Lord continue to build your faith and ministries in Jesus' name. Amen. Amen. We also have this, Tami Tokwe, I believe one of our guests this morning, saying hallelujah to the Lord. And we thank you also for tuning in. And for everybody who has said amen to all these testimonies, we say thank you. Okay, let me not hold you for too long this morning. I want to thank you once again, and I say may the good Lord bless you more. In Jesus' name, amen. Amen. Thank you so very much.
2: Thank you.
3: Upon your goodness.
0: Yeah.
2: Thank you.
0: Okay, thank you so very much. I've done it for you. I pray that you will not hide it. You will shout it from the rooftop. You will hear his voice saying, let the redeemed of the Lord, let them say so. And if he has not done it, I pray that you will have faith to know that he will do it, that he is faithful, who has promised, and that he will do it. And that soon you will have to say, see what the Lord has done. Oh, sing to the Lord a new song, for he has done marvelous things. His right hand and his holy arm have gained him the victory. The Lord has made known his salvation, his righteousness he has revealed in the sight of the nations. He has remembered his mercy and his faithfulness with the house of Israel. All the ends of the earth have seen the salvation of our God. Shout joyfully to the Lord, all the earth. Break forth in song, rejoice and sing praises. Sing to the Lord with the harp and the sound of a psalm, with trumpets and the sound of a horn. Shout joyfully before the Lord the King. Let the sea roar and all its fullness, the world and those who dwell in it. Let the rivers clap their hands. Let the hills be joyful together before the Lord. For he is coming to judge the earth. With righteousness shall judge the world and the peoples with equity. And glory to the Father and to the Son and to the Holy Spirit, as it was in the beginning, it is now, and ever shall be, world without end. Amen. Amen. Amen. And good morning to you once again. This is gospelbearsradio.com. The program is Thankful Thursday. This is the day we set apart to thank the Lord. This is not the only day to thank the Lord, but this is a day set apart on Gospel Bears Radio to thank the Lord, to praise him. And we have countless reasons to thank him. What are you really thanking for this morning? Do reach out to us. Just tap that WhatsApp widget on the bottom right hand corner of our page and share with us what you are thankful for this morning. And I know that if you would pay attention, if you would reflect on it, you will find that you have more than enough reasons to thank the Lord. We want to thank the Lord for his revelation in dreams and visions and the comfort from his word. Have you come across a passage of the scripture that encourages you, that renews your faith, that speaks to your circumstance? You should be thankful for that. And you should be saying, see what the Lord has done, and celebrating him indeed. So do join us. This is Thankful Thursday on Gospel Bells Radio. What are you especially thankful for this morning? Let the redeemed of the Lord, let them say so. Let the redeemed of the Lord, let them say so. Let them shout it out from the rooftops and say, the Lord is God and the Lord is good.
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It's Thankful Thursday, where we challenge you and all of God's children to step forward and celebrate what the Lord has done. What is it that the Lord has done in your life? What is it that you are thankful for this morning? Do share with us and share with all of God's people. And of course, in doing so, you'll be encouraging others who, from your story, we take comfort and we take encouragement. Take courage, fresh courage from the circumstances. Psalm 34 is that beautiful psalm where David expressed this so beautifully, where David said, "My soul shall make its boast in the Lord. The humble shall hear of it and be glad." The humble shall hear of it and be glad. Do you know what that means? It means, see, I'm going to boast in the Lord. I'm going to tell of the Lord's goodness. If you want to understand what this verse means, you have to go to that hymn through all the changing scenes of life. And when you sing that hymn, when you go through the words, you're going to understand what Psalm 34 verse 2 means when the psalmist wrote, saying, "My soul shall make its boast in the Lord." In that hymn, the hymn writer wrote, saying, "Of his deliverance I will boast till all that are distressed from my example take courage." Okay, let me just open to that hymn through all the changing seasons of life and read exactly how the hymn writer interpreted Psalm 34 verse 2. Psalm 2 says, "My soul shall boast in the Lord, the humble shall hear of it and be glad." And the writer of this hymn wrote, saying, "Of his deliverance I will boast till all that are distressed from my example comfort take and lay their griefs to rest." Of his deliverance I will boast, meaning of his goodness I will speak, of his greatness I will tell, of his interventions I will proclaim till all

maybe even angry with God, if there's anyone among us whose head is cast down, who would not lift up the head this morning. I do pray that from our celebrations this morning, from the thanksgiving that we are bringing before God this morning, from our worship this morning, and from the testimonies we expect this morning, such person will take comfort and lay his or her grief to rest. Through all the changing scenes of life, in trouble and in joy, the praises of my God shall still my heart and tongue employ. Father, I pray in the name of Jesus that no circumstance of life, in the name of Jesus, no circumstance of life, that no cloud, no dark cloud will ever stop us from singing your praises in the name of Jesus. That whatever we may be passing through, you will grant us joy. Grant us joy. We still have joy. Like that song by Ron Connolly, we'll be able to say, I still have joy. After all I've been through, I still have joy. Father, I pray that Satan will not rob us of our joy. In the name of, help us, O Lord. Shield us. Intervene in our affairs. Provide for us. Send us help. Grant us breakthrough. So much so that Satan and no circumstance of life will be able to rob us of the joy that you have freely bought for us. Through all the changing scenes of life, in trouble and in joy, the praises of my God shall still my heart and tongue employ. Of his deliverance I will boast, till all that are distressed from my example comfort take and lay their griefs to rest. Oh, magnify the Lord with me. With me extol his holy name. When in distress to him I called, he to my rescue came. And again, I said it earlier on, this song is inspired by Psalm 34. And this is exactly how the psalmist put it, Psalm 34, 3 and 4. He said, oh, magnify the Lord with me, and let us exalt his name together. I saw the Lord, and he heard me, and delivered me from all my fears. Father, I pray in the name of Jesus for as many people this morning who are listening to this and are thanking you and saying, Lord, you have done it. Yes, I called upon you and delivered from all my fears. For as many people as are recalling instances from the past when they called upon you, when they sought you and you answered and you delivered them, Father, we return the glory to you and to you alone in the name of Jesus. And for as many people as are listening to this and are saying, Lord, I'm seeking you, give me this kind of testimony, or give me this testimony again, Lord, I pray that you will do so in the name of Jesus. I pray you will do so in the name of Jesus. I beg you, Lord, to do so and give us new testimonies in the name of Jesus. Oh, magnify the Lord with me. Exalt his holy name. When in distress to him I called, he to my rescue came. The host of God encamp around the dwellings of the just. Deliverance he affords to all who in his promise trust. That's from that hymn. But this is the way the psalmist put it. He said, they looked to him and were radiant, and their faces were not ashamed. This poor man cried out, and the Lord heard him and saved him out of all his troubles. The angel of the Lord encamps all around those who fear him and delivers them. And delivers them. And then the psalmist wrote in verse 9, oh, fear the Lord, you his saints. There is no want to those who fear him. The hymn writer wrote, they said, oh, taste and see that the Lord is good. Experience will decide how blessed are they, and only they who in the Lord confide. Fear him, ye saints, and you will then have nothing else to fear. That's always been a very beautiful verse for me from this hymn. Fear him, you saints, and you will then have nothing else to fear. The psalmist said, oh, fear the Lord, you his saints. There is no want to those who fear him. Make serving him your delight. Make serving him your sole delight. Your wants shall be his care. Amazing. Make serving him your sole delight. Then your wants shall be his care. Meaning that at that point, he will then take as his own responsibility to take care of you. If you take his work as yours, if you take his kingdom duty as yours,
then you find

mind that is your business will be ease. And so we are going to sing along that. We are going to sing together that hymn. Through all the changes of life, through all the changes of life, in trouble and in joy, the praises of my God shall still my heart and tongue employ.

of his love. The experience will decide how blessed are they and only they.

amazing. And I wish to be able to get exactly that part. Oh, magnify the Lord with me, exalt his name. When in distress to him I called, he to my rescue came. And I thank God for our dear mother joining us this morning and quoting exactly from that portion of the psalm or from that portion of the hymn. Oh, magnify the Lord with me and let us exalt his name together. Just before I read that testimony, I'm going to play that portion again. Yes, I almost got it.

Hallelujah, hallelujah in the highest. And I do pray that will be your testimony, that you'll be able to say it to all the world. And if you are saying that today, that testimony will endure. If you are saying, hey, I saw the Lord and he heard me and delivered me from all my fears, that testimony will endure and it will multiply in the name of Jesus. And if you are out there, you are saying, Lord, please give me another reason to testify and say to the whole world, I saw the Lord and he heard me and he delivered me from all my fears. I pray the Lord will grant your prayers and will surprise you for good in the name of Jesus. Amen. I saw that that's one of the most beautiful prayers in the Bible ever, you know. And no wonder the disciples was able to say, oh, magnify the Lord with me. And it's always good to always remember, according to Bible scholars, the circumstances that led to the writing of this psalm. It was David. If you look at the notes on many of the editions of the Bible, the notes on this psalm says, a psalm of David when he pretended madness before Abimelech, who drove him away, and he departed. David was about to be killed in a hostile land. He found himself in the land and under the authority of people whose hero he had killed, Goliath. And the courtiers of Abimelech had said to him, look, this is the guy who killed Goliath. You can't trust him to come and seek refuge here. And then it occurred to David to pretend that he was mad, and he started drooling saliva from his mouth. And Abimelech, when he saw, look, what do you have to do with this madman? Take him away from my presence. And so they chased him away, and there David escaped certain death. Have you been afraid before? Do you know what fear means? To be terrorized, to be afraid. And David must have been so afraid, and must have prayed fervently in his heart for deliverance, even at the time when he could not see the possibility of deliverance. And when the Lord, of course, you know, the heart of the king is in the hands of God, like streams of water, he directs it whithersoever he would. And the Lord directed the heart of Abimelech to chase him away, and they drove him away. And as David went, he sang in his heart and said, I saw the Lord, and he heard me and delivered me from all my fears. May the Lord deliver you from all your fears. May the Lord deliver me from all my fears. May he step in. And may this be your song forever. Oh, magnify the Lord with me. With me, exalt his name. When in distress to him I called, he to my rescue came. May that be your song. In Jesus' name.

Amen. So I love the testimony. Thank you very much, Ma, joining us this morning and writing, saying, "Oh, magnify the Lord with me and let us exalt his name together." Amen. I spent so much on medications and lab tests this year. But as I start this new year, I'm believing God for good health. Amen. For joy and peace of heart and mind. Amen. Thanking God for my birthday on 17th. But since I'm Thursday born, I'm especially blessed today. So I see you finding a special reason to make today another special day. That's beautiful. The wishes and blessings I received from friends, I need angelic help to carry. Oh, wow. And we must never forget that, you know, to be thankful for the gift of friends, for the gift of human love, for the gift of brothers and sisters and brethren, and not even just family members, but, you know, you think of brothers and sisters in the Lord, you think of biological brothers and sisters and parents and children and cousins and all, but you think more about the fellowship of brethren or just acquaintances who care about you and about whom you also care. And this is God's daughter saying, well, all the to use our own words exactly, she has written there saying, "The wishes and blessings I received from friends, I need angelic help to carry." Oh, and I'm really, really, really, really thankful for you, Ma. I thank God that the Lord has surrounded you with the blessing of human love. Remember, I've not finished reading your testimony, but I digress. Pardon me. This hymn, "For the Beauty of the Earth," written by Folliot Pierpoint. For the beauty of the earth, you know, in that hymn, the writer celebrated the beauty of the earth, and you see, that's one of the things that we don't celebrate enough. Especially for those of us who live in large cities, we don't look up enough to see the beauty of the skies or look around the trees. But this hymn writer said, "For the beauty of the earth, for the glory of the skies, for the love which from our birth over and around us lies, Christ our Lord, to you we raise this our hymn of grateful praise." I know, you know, this is kind of hymn that responds to the question, what are you thankful for? And this hymn writer is saying, for the beauty of the earth, for the glory of the skies, Christ our Lord, to you we raise this our hymn of grateful praise. What are you thankful for? This hymn writer responds saying, "For the wonder of each hour, of the day and of the night, for the hill, for the veil and tree and flower, for sun and for moon and stars of light, Christ our Lord, to you we raise this our hymn of grateful praise." And now I come to my point, which aligns with Mama Emilia's text and testimony this morning. This hymn writer is asked the question, "What are you thankful for?" And he responds saying, "For the joy of human love, for brother, sister, parent, child, for friends on earth and friends above, for all gentle thought and mild." And this is the way this hymn writer has put it, "For all gentle thought and mild." This is what Mama Emilia has referred to as the wishes and blessings I received from friends. "For all gentle thoughts and mild," this hymn writer says, "Christ our Lord, to you we raise this our hymn of grateful praise." And the hymn writer went on to say, "For yourself," that's for Christ, "for you, the best gift divine to the world so freely given, agent of God's grand design, for peace on earth and joy in heaven, Christ our Lord, to you we raise this our hymn of grateful praise." And oh yes, Lord, along with all of God's children in the old world, and along with the saints in heaven, oh Christ our Lord, to you we raise this our hymn of grateful praise. "For the joy of human love, for brother, sister, parent, child, for friends on earth and friends above, for all gentle thoughts and mind, Christ our Lord, to you we raise this our hymn of grateful praise." Now I want to go back to Mama Emilia's text, and I'm going to read it in full now, and I'm not going to interrupt it. Okay, this is what she has written. "Oh, magnify the Lord with me and let us exalt his name together. Amen. I spent so much on medications and lab tests this year, but as I start this new year, I'm believing God for good health, joy and peace of heart and mind, thanking God for my birthday on the 17th. But since I'm Thursday born, I'm especially blessed today.
The wishes and blessings I received from friends, I need angelic help to carry. My hymn is, I am so glad that our Father in heaven tells of his love in the book he has given. I am so glad that Jesus loves me, even me. Well, I must tell you, this is a hymn that is special to me as well. I know it's difficult for me to say this is the hymn that is most special to me, but this is one of the hymns I love. I love so specially. And I chose it as the withdrawal hymn at our wedding. And I hope my wife remembers that this was the hymn we sang as we were withdrawing from the service at our wedding. I'm so glad that our Father in heaven tells of his love in the book he has written. If you want to ask me for the next one to this, it will be Jesus Loves Me, This I Know. And thank God, I'm so glad that Jesus loves me. That's the hymn that she has requested. We're going to play it. I hope I find a very good arrangement for it. After that, we're going to play this one as well. For the beauty of the earth, for the glory of the skies, Christ our God, to thee we raise this our hymn of grateful praise. For the beauty of the earth. For the beauty of the earth. And after that, I'm so glad that Father

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Brother, sister, parent, child, friends on earth and friends above, for all gentle thoughts and mind,

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And Lord, we pray that you accept indeed our thanksgiving this morning and our song of grateful praise. In Jesus' name, amen. Okay, I'm reading this. Mama Emilia writing a follow-up saying, I wanted to sing for all, but I have a terrible cold which has affected my voice, so pardon me. Okay, we are going to hold it to that. I'm going to keep asking you, when that cold has disappeared, let's hear your voice singing unto the Lord. We also have this wonderful testimony coming in this morning from our dear sister, Sabine Seka, for whom we are extremely thankful. And this is what she has written. Good morning, dear people of God. God be praised for another thankful Thursday in the land of the living and in Christ Jesus. I thank God for the grace and worship of his holy name, Jesus. Merry Christmas in advance to everyone, and a most wonderful and happy year 2025. Amen, amen, and amen. I also thank God for granting one of my greatest yearning for a family member in the course of the week. It's been a source of comfort that God is still in the business of answering our prayers. Hallelujah. Papa, I'm grateful. Thank you. This is God's daughter calling him with that endearing term, Papa, I'm grateful. Thank you. And what blessing we have that we can go to him and say, Abba, Father. Abba, Father, Lord, we thank you. She also has a note here. It said, I sent in a prayer request concerning it to God's best radio, and God answered. Hallelujah. Hallelujah. So this is our sister thanking God for another day in the land of the living, another thankful Thursday in the land of the living, thanking God for Christ himself, thanking God for the grace to worship his holy name, and thanking God for the season of Christmas, which by faith we all receive and we celebrate in joy and peace in the name of Jesus, and wishing us a most wonderful and happy year 2025. And we thank God for that in the name of Jesus. Also thanking God for answering the prayers concerning a family member. And you know, you can't describe the joy, even those of us who are Christians, even those of us who have known the Lord for quite a bit, because it's always quite a bit when you compare your knowledge of Christ with eternity. It's always quite a bit. For those who have known the Lord for quite a bit, we are surprised anew when God answers our prayers, aren't we? I don't know if that's your experience, and that you find that you're just surprised again. Maybe not surprised would be the word. You are impressed. You are just can't explain it. Okay, yesterday at the revival going on in our church, the revival preacher was saying that he does not know how God answers prayer. And it's a mystery. It remains a mystery. You don't know how God does it, because you pray and then he answers. And you say again. And that takes us back to that Psalm 34, when David almost had prayed before in his life. But in this particular case, he prayed for deliverance from the hand of Abimelech. And he said, I saw the Lord and he answered me and delivered me from all my fears. He was amazed. He was amazed, and that's what that another hymn writer wrote. I stand amazed in thy presence. And that hymn writer said, how marvelous, how wonderful, and my song shall ever be. How marvelous, how wonderful is my Savior's love for me. And this is our sister, God's daughter, thanking God that he has answered our prayer for a family member. She has written it that she wants requested prayer for that family member. She once requested us here at Gospel Best Radio to join her in prayers. And God has answered. Father, we thank you. How can we say thanks for the things you have done? How can we say thanks for the wonderful things that you have done? Father, we thank you because you love us. I want to play this solo rendition of that hymn. I'm so glad that Jesus just is a solo singer and a guitar. And sometimes we should just listen to it that way. I'm so glad that Jesus loves me.

Amazing. I'm so glad that Jesus loves me. And I love that closing verse of that song. It says, if there's only one song that I can sing in eternity, it will be this. Oh, what a wonder that Jesus loves me. I was saying earlier on about prayers that just don't understand how God does it. And it is, the only way to describe it is wonderful. Oh, what a wonder. Oh, what a wonder that Jesus loves me. Oh, what a wonder that Jesus loves me. Oh, what a wonder that Jesus loves me. Because you look at yourself, and indeed, you must wonder and say, why does he love me so? We must be thankful for that. And Lord, we are indeed grateful. Another one here, coming anonymously, says, I received a special word from the Lord this morning, and it has given joy to my soul. I was listening to a podcast, and another one started playing, and it was just the one I needed to hear. Glory to God, just the one I needed to hear. And these things happen. You see, when God gives us the comfort of his word from nowhere, maybe you're just browsing your phone, and then God gives you something you needed to hear at that time. Or it's a song, could be a song, it could be that just open your Bible, it could be that you listen to a sermon, and just the thing that you needed to hear at that time, you should be thankful for that as well. I don't know, what song should we close Thankful Thursday today? I have this, Oh Yeah. I'm still going to play it today, but if anybody wants to suggest any song with which to close Thankful Thursday today, please. Make that known, and we'll be glad to play it out immediately. We've got to play it either a hymn or a worship song or a praise song, any song whatsoever. What song's on your mind? What song's on your mind right now? Let us celebrate the Lord together. So I'll wait for a bit just to hear from you. Give us a song that you want us to play now as we close out Thankful Thursday. I look forward to hearing from you. Please do not hesitate to do so. What song's on your mind? Do share with us. And let us play it out and celebrate together this God who is so good. God is so good, you can't describe him. He's so faithful, you cannot not tell of it, right? He's so good, you cannot not tell of it. You cannot not tell of it. He's so good, you cannot ever stop telling of it. Thank you very much, man. So we have two here. We have Kabi Yesio, Hosanna, Jesu Christi, Oba Aiko. I hope you all know that. We also have this, Count Your Blessings, Name Them One by One. Kabi Yesio, Hosanna, Jesu Christi. I'm going to look for those, so just hold on. I'm going to look for, I know we once had a beautiful rendition of that. But I think it's been removed from, but I'm going to find it. We're going to get to it, and then Count Your Blessings, of course, and name them one by one. Okay, we still have the Kabi Yesio. So this is a choral arrangement of Kabi Yesio, so we're going to enjoy it still. And then after that, we play Count Your Blessings, name them one by one.

Amen. Hallelujah, Enyi Christi Obaye. That's the song Kabi Esio Ozana. So I got three songs anyway, with one of our sisters saying that the Oye that I want to play too is a beautiful song, of which I agree that it's a beautiful song. So I go to the next one. Now we are playing three to round off Thankful Thursday this morning. Count Your Blessings. This one by Guy Perron. Count Your Blessings. Name them one by one.

Yes, count your many blessings, see what God has done, because when you count them, you find that there are many, many. I'm so thankful to all of you all for tuning in this morning to Thankful Thursday and for celebrating the Lord our God so enthusiastically. I do pray that his praise will never cease from our mouths in Jesus' name. We have overshot our time for Thankful Thursday, but it's all as God would have it. It's his glory. And we're going to end again now by playing that song, Oye, which is a Ghanaian song. But what it says is, the Lord is good, is good, is good. If you don't understand the Ghana language, this particular language from Ghana, I just know that it's one of the languages created by our Lord God Almighty, and it's saying, is good, is good, is good. Thankfully, in this version I'm playing, there's a portion there by a song in Igbo language from Nigeria. So if you are an Igbo speaker, you will hear the chuku there as well. God is good, and that's all we are saying this morning. And we look around, we look to the past, we look to the future, and we are encouraged and glad that God is good.

0: 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Keep listening and invite others, too. God bless you.
1: I know, yes, you listened to that song there, Too Many Reasons. According to that gospel artist, saying too many reasons to give you thanks. And I'm asking you this morning, are you able to count as well? In fact, this lady, Mr. Chinwo, who wrote that hymn, said in that hymn that if he were to count 1, 2, 3, well, that would not be enough because she's got too many reasons. Well, I have no doubt whatsoever that you have many reasons as well. There is a proverb among the Yorubas in Nigeria. It says, Berubamonuro Adukwe. It's a saying, maybe not a proverb, but a saying, Berubamonuro Adukwe, that even if the slave would reflect deeply, he or she would find many reasons to be thankful. Meaning that even the person who is passing through what may be a difficult phase in life, if that person would be contemplative enough, that person would find many reasons to give thanks to God. Do you have reasons to be thankful this morning? Do you have reasons to be thankful? I charge you by the power of the Holy Spirit, do not keep it to yourself. And let the praise be given to the Lord God Almighty. Father, we thank you for this beautiful Thursday morning, for the promises you have given us in your holy word, for your Holy Spirit who has ministered grand and beautiful things to us, for the assurance that you're always with us, for all the blessings of the past. Lord, we look to the past, and what do we see? A record, an excellent record of faithfulness on your part. Lord, we look to ourselves at present. What do we find? We find your ever abiding presence, your faithfulness, that you have been true to your word, saying I will never leave you, neither will I forsake you. We look to the future and we find that you are already there, and you who yesterday was faithful and today is faithful will always be the faithful God that will be there for us tomorrow. And we thank you, Lord. We bring you offerings of thanksgiving this morning. And as we gather together, Lord, this is our prayer this morning. Open our lips and our mouth shall show forth your praise. Open our lips and our mouth shall show forth your praise. Lord, please tune our hearts to see all your goodness in our lives. Tune our hearts, tune our whole beings, oh Lord, to see your goodness in our lives. And let us come together to testify to your greatness. Glory be to God in the highest. In Jesus' name. Amen. I will play this. It says, every praise belongs to God. Every song of praise, every source of joy should be attributed to the Lord God Almighty.

0: I know, yes, every praise is to our God. And I'm asking you this morning, if you come to the conclusion that there is a goodness in your life, there is joy in your life, there is a blessing in your life, to whom do you give the praise? To whom do you give the praise? Yeah, you heard that song, Every Praise by Ezekiah Walker, saying every praise is to our God. Every praise is to our God. And I do hope that is the same with you, that for all the blessings in your life, for all the sources of joy in your life, for all the goodness that you have received from the Lord, that you are saying every praise is to our God. To you, Lord, be the glory, and not to ourselves. Please do not ascribe it to yourself, not to anyone, not to any God, not to any circumstance. People of the culture nowadays will say, oh, the universe has been good to me. The universe has been fair to me. No, the God has been good. God has been good to you. Every praise is to our God. And you also add Ezekiel Walker there saying every praise and describing God, saying God, my Redeemer, God, my Deliverer, God, my Provider. Every praise is to our God. I'm asking you, how would you describe God today to you? What has it been to you? Has it been your Deliverer? Say it out. Let the Redeemer of the Lord say so. Has it been your Provider? Say it out. Let the Redeemer of the Lord, let them say so. Has it been your Helper? Say it out. Let the Redeemed of the Lord, let them say so. Ezekiel Walker wrote there, God my Savior, God my Healer, God my Deliverer. What has God revealed himself to be in your life today and in the recent past? Do share with us and let us join together in celebrating the Lord God Almighty, who is the King of Kings and the Lord and the Lord of Lords. Started by praying too many reasons to give you thanks, and then every praise to our God by Ezekiel Walker. Now we're going to play this that you know so well. Celebrating the God who is indeed our Ebenezer.
1: Somebody say, hey!

And of course, thankful people, they come out and they say, Lord, only you are my helper. The stone of help, Ebenezer, the stone of help. And here we have Nathan Ebasi testifying that the Lord God Almighty is

is stone of help. Is that the case with you as well? Is that your circumstance as well? Do you have reasons to declare that you do have reasons? If only you would reflect and you will find that He is truly your helper. Your helper here. Nathaniel Bassey confessing Him as his helper. Earlier we listened to Ezekiah Walker confessing Him as his Savior. And not only that, but also as his healer, and not only that, but also as his deliverer. What has God shown Himself to be in your life today? What has God shown Himself to be in your affairs?

Amen. Amen. Amen. Amen. Indeed. God our helper. God our helper. God our savior. God our healer. God our deliverer. And there has been much more. You know that. It has been amazing. The amazing God.

0: I know he is an amazing God indeed. An amazing God indeed. If you were to search for an adjective to describe God, what would you use? Would you use amazing? Of course you would. Amazing. The Lord who does such great and wonderful things, such great and wonderful things that we cannot describe. That's what makes him amazing. That king declared in the book of Daniel that he does wonders in the heavens and on the earth. He does wonders in the heavens and on the earth. So what are you thankful for this morning? Do share with us as we celebrate the goodness of God in our lives this morning. Thank you, sis, for joining us this morning. This is what she has written. She's saying, thank you, Lord, for saving me. It's good to be alive, seeing all the changes and decay around. Our Lord never changes. He is faithful and kind and merciful. All praise to our great God. Hallelujah. Exactly. All praise to our great God Almighty. Hallelujah. And we join you in shouting hallelujah to the Lord God Almighty, to whom belongs all the praise. All the praise to him and to him alone. I want to play this. This is from a South African gospel singer. It says Alpha and Omega. Alpha and Omega. And we have described him this morning. We have said when we started that there are too many reasons, so many reasons to give him thanks. From Ezekiah Walker, we have described him as our savior, our deliverer, our healer. From Nathaniel Bassey, we have described him as our help, as our stone of help. Don't say Oyekon there has described him as an amazing God. And now listen to this from a South African gospel artist describing him as the Alpha and Omega.
1: And Omega.

Hallelujah, Lord, as a community this morning, we come giving you all the glory. We worship you. You are our Lord, and you are worthy. You are worthy to be praised.

I know, yes. I know, yes. We offer to him. Yes. Our praise sacrifice this morning. Lord, we give you all the glory. We give you all the glory. We give you honor. We give you all adoration. We have so many reasons. Somebody wrote saying too many reasons to give him thanks. We have so many reasons, uncountable reasons. If I were to declare and speak of them, the psalmist wrote, they were more than can be numbered. We have celebrated him, haven't we? Ezekiah Walker calling him God our Savior, God our Helper, God our Deliverer. We have celebrated the Lord, Nathaniel Bassey, calling him our Ebenezer, the Stone of Help. We have celebrated him listening to Dunsoyeko describing him as the amazing God. Amazing God. And that is true. He's the one who does wonders in the heavens and on the earth. We have celebrated. We have just celebrated him now, declaring him as our Alpha and Omega, and the Alpha and the Omega of all the ends of the earth. Lord, we give you all the glory. We give you all the glory. Thank you once again to our sister who has written, celebrating the goodness of God, thanking God for being alive. And we pray that the Lord will keep you alive and keep you in perfect health, and we make perfect all that concerns you in the name of Jesus. Saying our Lord never changes, even when we see all the decay around us. He's faithful and kind and merciful. All praise to our great God Almighty. Hallelujah. And we say hallelujah. As well, also thank you, Mamiuji Jeno, this morning. This is what she has written. I am grateful to God for his life. The cold is much for me, but my God covers me with his blanket. Amen. God bless you, ma. Exactly. It's been raining here in Lagos, Nigeria, and in many parts of Nigeria, I understand. And it's quite cold, and we know the Lord is more than enough for you. The Lord will cover us. Hallelujah. The Lord who covers us. He covers us physically. He covers us in all respect. And he continue to be a covering for you in the name of Jesus. We also thank you there, sis, to join us this morning. This is what she has written. All glory, honor, adoration to God, for he is ever faithful and kind. I'm grateful for his preservation of my husband's life. It was his 50th birthday last Wednesday. Wow. I also appreciate God because he is my help in all situations and circumstances. Blessed be the name of the Lord. Amazing. Congratulations to you, and to your husband, and to the family on that milestone. That's a milestone, 50th. Congratulations. If you had a celebration, please send some things to us as well to join you in the celebration. If you want us to play any song to thank God, send it to us. We're going to be delighted to play it out. Congratulations to you and the family. I pray that the good Lord will bless you and bless him even more in Jesus' name. Amen and amen. Glory to God. And I'm going to play this from a Ghanaian gospel music artist, and it says The Doing of the Lord by Diana Hamilton. The Doing of the Lord. Let's celebrate. It is the doing of the Lord, and it is marvelous in our eyes, isn't it? This is the Lord's doing, the psalmist declared. When we have experienced anything of joy, any occasion of joy, any occasion of thanksgiving, God's people know to say, this is the Lord's doing, and it is marvelous.

Amazing, amazing. I'm falling in love with this song now. This is the doing of the Lord. And I love the lyrics of this song, saying, I wake up, I look around, and I see the finger of the Lord, meaning that I see the hands of the Lord in my affairs. And I hope you do as well. I thank God for your life that you do as well, that you see the hands of the Lord, his fingers in your affairs. You look and say, look, this is the Lord's doing. It is marvelous in my eyes. Just like the psalmist, I do pray that every day of your life, when you wake up and when you look around, when you look to the past, you will say, this is the doing of the Lord. If indeed your life itself is the Lord's doing. Thank you so much for joining us this morning. Wonderful, wonderful time today, celebrating the goodness of the Lord. And our dear sister has requested for us to play Anonimo Rigba. Now I begin to know that that's your favorite praise song, because I know this must be like the third time that you have requested that we should play it. And of course, that's a very deep song, expressing a profound expression of praise by God's people, knowing that, look, I'm undeserving of your goodness, but you have chosen to be good to me. And we're going to play that shortly. And I do pray that all of today and all of the days of your life, you'll always have abundant reasons, more than abundant reasons, to give glory to God. Anonimo Rigba.

I know, yes, Lord, not unto us, O Lord, not unto us, O Lord, but to your name give glory because of your mercy, because of your truth. And Lord, we thank you for the beautiful time you have granted us today, for the amazing reasons you have given us to look up and say, Lord, you have been so good. This morning, we have declared that we have so many reasons, innumerable reasons to give you praise. This morning, we have declared that you are our Savior, our healer, our deliverer, that every praise belongs to you. This morning, Lord, we have declared that you are our stone of help. You are our Ebenezer, our stone of help. This morning, we have declared that you are amazing. You are amazing, that the things you do in our lives and in the world, they amaze us. Only you can do them. You do wonders in the heavens and on the earth. This morning, Lord, you have led us to see and to declare that your hand is in everything we see around us. We look around and we see your fingers and your hand, your doings in everything around us. It is the Lord's doing, and it is marvelous in our sight. This morning, we have declared, and we mean it from the depth of our heart, that but for your mercy and your kindness, we would have been consumed. Anunyariba, it is just because you love us, you care, and you have chosen to be kind to us. And we conclude thankful today this morning, singing Psalm 150. And this is an invitation to you and to all our sundry, to praise God in his holiness, to praise him because of his excellent greatness.

And yes, good morning to you once again. And if you're just joining us this morning, we're glad to have you here at Gospel Bells Radio. Well, what are you thankful for this morning? That's a question to you this morning. What are you thankful for this morning? I do hope that you have many reasons to be thankful. And I'd just like you to take 2 minutes, and whatever you are doing, count to five. I wanted to say count to 10, but just count to 5, as in be deliberate about it, be intentional about it. Count to five. Five things that you are thankful for this morning. Specifically, 5 things that you're thankful for this morning. And I'm going to lower this sound of the music. I want you to do that. Be intentional about it. Just think of 5 things. I'm going to think about it as well.

Okay, and I do hope that you identify five things, at least five. You should be able to identify more. But you see, the truth is, when we take time to think about the goodness of God, we find that His goodness towards us cannot be recounted to Him in order. If we were to declare and speak of them, there will be more that can be numbered. That's what the psalmist wrote. And I thank the Lord that He has touched you, touched your heart, opened your eyes to see His goodness in your life, that you are not in the number of those who say, well, I can't see what He's doing in my life. The Christian can see, even when things are tough, even when things are not perfect, the Christian can see that the Lord is good, that His mercy is everlasting, and His truth endures to all generations. If you want to share any of those things with us, do not hesitate to do so. Just tap the WhatsApp widget on the bottom right icon of our page and send to us what you are thankful for this morning. I know you can count to five. I know you can count to more than five. But I hope you joined us this morning in that exercise to count up to five. And this is Oluwa Femidara, this lady with a beautiful voice to the glory of God, saying of herself that when she thinks of the goodness of God, what she wants to do, what she does, is to shout hallelujah. Is that what you do as well?

I do thank God, really. We must thank God, really, for His goodness upon our lives, and that we have reasons to come back time and time again, week in, week out, day in, day out, every moment of life, to say thank you. The Apostle wrote, said, pray without ceasing. Well, the Christian knows that he, she is also to praise without ceasing, to pray and praise without ceasing, rejoice. Again, I say it, the Apostle wrote, rejoice in the Lord. Again, I say it, rejoice. And I do pray that you'll always find reasons to be thankful. You'll always find reasons to be grateful. You'll always find reasons to say the Lord is good. I want to play this song now. It says, "Eshe Goni, Eku Itoju Mi," and that's always the right way to approach the Lord. In fact, if you are the person who is praying without ceasing, that's what your praise should be. Because you take one step, and maybe you arrive at home, or you arrive at a destination, or you sit down to a meal, or you finish eating a meal, or you just had a good conversation with a friend, or you just read something uplifting in the scriptures, or you had something uplifting elsewhere, whatever, or you hear good news about somebody, or good news comes to you, or some blessings come your way, what you want to say is Eshe Goni, Eku Itoju Mi. Eshe Goni is thank you so very much. Thank you so very much. People have said that, well, the English language, we have not found a substitute, a more fitting substitute, a more worthy substitute for thank you, or for thank you very much. You just say thank you, Eshe Goni, Eku Itoju Mi. Thank you very much. Thank you for taking care of me. And that's what we are saying this morning. This by Chigozie Wisdom and Lalubin Eshe Goni Eku Itoju Mi Momori. Thank you very much. Thank you for taking care of me. I acknowledge that this is out of the goodness of your heart and of your nature.

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4: I know you guys are still here at GospelBellsRadio.com for Thankful Thursday. I know we began by asking everyone to do that exercise to pause for about a few minutes and try to count to five what you are especially thankful for this morning. Did you do that? If you did that, do you want to share with us five things that you are thankful for this morning? Or even if it's just one, just share with us and tell out the glory of the Lord. We have this from a brother on WhatsApp. Thank you very much for reaching out this morning. He says, I'm thankful for 1, forgiveness, glory to God. 2, peace in the midst of the storm, hallelujah. 3, divine provisions. 4, the comfort of his word. Amazing, true. And 5, grace to be part of Thankful Thursday, hallelujah. Grace to be part of Thankful Thursday. Thank you very much for sending that in. What are you thankful for this morning? Do reach out to us. Send it in. Count up to 5. Or if it's just 1, just make sure you are counting. Just make sure that you are thankful. Make sure that you are thankful. That's it. Just make sure that you are thankful. Because you are going to find that whatever thanksgiving you have brought to the Lord, it is not enough. It cannot possibly be enough. Because who sustains your life? The Lord God Almighty is not the one who sustains your life. That's why that popular chorus from Nigeria says, Opemi koito ojojumoni umayo, meaning that my thanksgiving is not enough, cannot possibly be enough. So every day I'll be thankful. Every day I will rejoice. Every day I will rejoice in the Lord. Every day I will rejoice in the Lord. We also thank God for our dear sister Sabina Sekaku joining us this morning. She says, good morning, dear people of God. I'm thankful for today, for how good God is. Well, I want to ask you, sis, how good is God? How good is God? And I want to ask you too out there, how good is God? If you were to answer that question, how good is God? How good is God? Can anyone tell? So good that we cannot tell. So good we cannot describe it. So good we have no idea of it. We just know that it's good. So we say, how good the Lord is. You know, in real English, when you say how good God is, you are saying he's just so good, you can't describe it. How amazing that man, how excellent. You know, how excellent is your loving kindness. When the psalmist wrote, how excellent is your loving kindness, what he was saying, it was not a question, it is, imagine that loving kindness. It cannot be described. How excellent, indescribable. Indescribable. You cannot even touch it. You cannot describe it, because you have no idea of its length, of its breadth, of its height, of its depth. Is that not what the apostle wrote to the Ephesians? That it is his prayer. It was Paul's prayer that the Ephesians, and of course we ourselves, we become able by the power of the Holy Spirit to understand, you know, the how high and low and wide and long is the love of God. And you see, saints, since forever I've been trying to understand just that. May we never fully comprehend it, right? May we never fully comprehend until we arrive. In fact, it's not a prayer. We will never fully comprehend the dimensions of the love of God until we arrive there at his feet. And then we'll say, wow, how good. Okay, then we say it again. How good the Lord is, how excellent the Lord is, how great the Lord is, how marvelous the Lord is. There's a hymn that says, I'll first say it in Yoruba, I say, Gbanoluwa, Omo, Bigbisemi ti Poto, Say, then, O Lord, will I know how great might is. You see, when we arrive at God's throne, that's when you fully understand how on the balance sheet, you see, his own side, his own column is just so full of blessings. Why yours is sparse with good works. He said, it's only then when I arrive at your throne, before that I will know how indebted I am to you. And that's not something to not want. That's something to really desire for us to get there and see in full how indebted we are to him. Do you feel indebted to God? I hope you do. I want us to listen to this from my dear sister, Virgin Seka.
5: Good morning, dear people of God.
4: Morning.
5: I want to thank God for 5 things.
4: Okay, great.
5: The grace to be able to smile.
4: Hallelujah.
5: The grace to be able to eat. Yes.
4: Mm-hmm.
5: The grace to be able to talk. The grace to be able to see. Yes. The grace to be able to walk. There are so many more, but because we are asked to do just 5,
4: yeah.
5: I'm thanking God for this. Father, to you be all the glory.
4: Oh, yes.
5: Please do not take any of these abilities from
4: Amen.
5: Us.
4: Amen. Amen.
5: And help us to appreciate everything and everyone and every of our circumstance, knowing that they all work for our good.
4: Mm-hmm. Mm-hmm.
5: Thank you, Papa.
4: Hallelujah. Hallelujah in the eyes. And I thank God for the Holy Spirit leading our sister to do just that. Did you participate in that exercise we did at the beginning of this program? Pausing to think of at least 5 things that you are thankful for this morning. I thank God for our brother who has sent in his, and our sister who has also sent in this voice note. And you see, our sister said the grace to smile, to eat, to talk, to see, to walk. Things that sometimes we take for granted. Oh, that we will never take them for granted. That's one. And our sister's prayer, oh, that God will not take any of these away from us. You know, it is easy for us as human beings to take some of these blessings for granted. If you come across those who are not able to enjoy these blessings, then you will count your own blessings and you name them one by one. And we know they all come from the Lord. When Moses appeared before God in that burning bush account, and he gave the excuse of not being a smooth talker, a stammerer, the Lord said, well, the mute and the deaf, who made them? Who made them? I, the Lord, I made them all. And those who can talk easily and smoothly, I made them too. So it is to him that we must give our thanks. We must give our thanks. Okay, please do send in your, just type it or send a voice note. 5 things you are thankful for this morning. Let the Lord know. I know you have spoken to him this morning, but let him know again. We can never tire of talking about his goodness. Can you? No, I can't ever tire of talking about his goodness. And no matter what we have done before, we find that it is just not enough. Never enough.

know, yes, that says, well, everything I pass through ends in praise. Everything I pass through ends in praise. And, you know, the child of God passes through places and circumstances because he, she is led by the Lord. And, of course, you remember that hymn writer who wrote, says, through thorny roads lead to a joyful end. And I do pray whatever you're passing through today, this season of life will end in praise. In Jesus' name, amen. We have this from a brother saying, one by one, the obligations that are heavy are being met. Hallelujah. May the Lord see me through. Amen. Amen. And you know those obligations that he has written. He said, one by one, the obligations that are heavy are being met. And I pray that the Lord indeed will help you through in the name of Jesus. We also have this from my dear sister. Okay, this is what she has written. This is my song for this morning on my way out of the house. Oh, the deep, deep love of Jesus, vast, unmeasured, boundless, free, rolling as a mighty ocean in its fullness over me. Underneath me, all around me, is the current of thy love, leading onward, leading homeward to my glorious home above. Thank you, sis. Even on your way out, thank you for leaving us this note. And I suppose that this came to you while we were discussing how we cannot comprehend and define the depth, the height, the length, and the breadth of the love of God. Oh, the deep, deep love. I'm going to play that now, and I will be back shortly. Oh, the deep, deep love of Jesus.

0: forever, the sun to rule by day. O give thanks to the Lord, for he is good, for his mercy endures forever. O give thanks to the God of gods, for his mercy endures forever. O give thanks to the Lord of lords, for his mercy endures forever. To him who alone does great wonders, for his mercy endures forever. To him who by wisdom made the heavens, for his mercy endures forever. To him who laid out the earth above the waters, for his mercy endures forever. To him who made great lights, for his mercy endures forever. The sun to rule by day, for his mercy endures forever. The moon and stars to rule by night, for his mercy endures forever. To him who struck Egypt in their firstborn, for his mercy endures forever, and brought out Israel from among them, for his mercy endures forever. With a strong hand and with an outstretched arm, for his mercy endures forever. To him who divided the Red Sea in two, for his mercy endures forever, and made Israel pass through the midst of it, for his mercy endures forever, but overthrew Pharaoh and his army in the Red Sea, for his mercy endures forever. To him who led his people through the wilderness, for his mercy endures forever. To him who struck down great kings, for his mercy endures forever, and slew famous kings, for his mercy endures forever. Sihon, king of the Amorites, for his mercy endures forever, and Og, king of Bashan, for his mercy endures forever, and gave their land as a heritage, for his mercy endures forever, a heritage to Israel his servant, for his mercy endures forever, who remembered us in our lowly state, for his mercy endures forever, and rescued us from our enemies, for his mercy endures forever, who gives food to all flesh, for his mercy endures forever. O give thanks to the God of heaven, for his mercy endures forever.
1: Oh yes, and glory to the Father, and to the Son, and to the Holy Spirit, as it was in the beginning, it is now, and ever shall be, world without end. Amen. Amen. Amen. Thank you very much, sis, for sharing that song with us. Oh, the deep, deep love of Jesus, vast, unmeasured, boundless, free, rolling as a mighty ocean in its fullness over me. Underneath me, all around me, is the current of thy love, leading onward, leading homeward to thy glorious rest above. And of course, Psalm 136 is a psalm that everyone should attempt to domesticate, to make yours, to personalize. You know, we have the psalmist there recounting God's goodness to the people of Israel, and at every recollection singing that refrain, for his mercy endures forever. You should do that as well. You should do that as well. Make effort to do it, maybe on your birthday or on some, or perhaps every month. You want to write it out, you know, write it out. Just think back and be particular about it, just as the psalmist was there, being particular about the goodness of God, and following each recollection with the refrain, for his mercy endures forever. If he sent help to you, for sending help to me through this person, for his mercy endures forever. If he granted you favor before someone important, someone of consequence, for granting me favor before this person, for his mercy endures forever. If he enabled you to do something, if your child did something that made you happy, for bringing me joy through this child, for his mercy endures forever. If someone became successful in something, an endeavor, in a worthy endeavor, and you are glad for that person, for helping Mr. This or Mrs. That to achieve that, or to attain this particular height, for his mercy and just for the people of God, must be people who celebrate him, people who say, who tell forth his goodness. For what else are we going to do except to do that? And again, as that hymn writer wrote, when you count your blessings, it will surprise you what the Lord has done. When you count your blessings, you will find that you are not thankful enough.

And yes, Lord, we thank you this morning for counting us among those who are wise enough to know that our thanks should be directed to you and to you alone. For our brother who wrote saying, thanking you for your forgiveness, for peace in the midst of the storm, for divine provisions, for the comfort of your word, for grace to be part of Thankful Thursday. Lord, we thank you for our brother who wrote saying, one by one, obligations are being met. Hallelujah. I'm praying for you to see him through. Lord, we give you glory. In the name of Jesus, for our sister, we are celebrating the deep, deep love of Jesus, vast, unmeasured, boundless, and free. Lord, we give you the glory. For our sister, we are celebrating your goodness. We are saying how good God is. Lord, we say thank you. And we ask, thank you for the grace to smile, to eat, to talk, to see, and to walk. Lord, we give you the glory. For all of your children out there who are unable to send to us what they are thankful for, but who I believe have expressed it to God in their heart. Lord, we say thank you. And glory be unto your holy name, now and forever, in the name of Jesus. Now thank we all our God with hands and heart and voices.

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0: 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God bless you.

Bless the Lord, O my soul, and all that is within me. Bless his holy name. Bless the Lord, O my soul, and forget not all his benefits. He who forgives all your iniquities, who heals all your diseases, who redeems your life from destruction, who crowns you with loving kindness and tender mercies, who satisfies your mouth with good things, so that your youth is renewed like the eagles. The Lord executes righteousness and justice for all who are oppressed. He made known his ways to Moses, his acts to the children of Israel. The Lord is merciful and gracious, slow to anger, and abounding in mercy. He will not always strive with us, nor will he keep his anger forever. He has not dealt with us according to our sins, nor punished us according to our iniquities. For as the heavens are high above the earth, so great is his mercy toward those who fear him. As far as the east is from the west, so far has he removed our transgressions from us. As a father pities his children, so the Lord pities those who fear him. For he knows our frame, he remembers that we are dust. As for man, his days are like grass. As a flower of the field, so he flourishes. For the wind passes over it and it is gone, and its place remembers it no more. But the mercy of the Lord is from everlasting to everlasting on those who fear him, and his righteousness to children's children, to such as keep his covenant, and to those who remember his commandments to do them. The Lord has established his throne in heaven, and his kingdom rules over all. Bless the Lord, you his angels, who excel in strength, who do his word, heeding the voice of his word. Bless the Lord, all his hosts, you ministers of ease who do his pleasure. Bless the Lord, all his works, in all places of his dominion. Bless the Lord, O my soul. And glory to the Father, and to the Son, and to the Holy Spirit, as it was in the beginning, it is now, and ever shall be, world without end. Amen. Amen and amen.

let all people that on earth do dwell. Let them all sing to the Lord with cheerful voice. Him serve with fear, his praise forth tell. Come ye before him and rejoice. The Lord, you know, is God indeed. Without our aid, he did us make. We are his flock, he doth us feed. And for his sheep, he doth us take.

O enter then his gate with praise. Approach with joy his courts unto. Praise Lord and bless his name always. For it is seemly so to do.

For why? The Lord our God is good. His mercy is forever sure. His truth at all times firmly stood, and shall from age to age endure. Hallelujah. To Father, Son, and Holy Ghost, the God whom heaven and earth adore, from us and from the angel host, be praise and glory evermore.

And yes, indeed, to him be praise and glory, and glory forevermore. Thank you very much, and good morning to you once again. Thank you for joining us this morning on gospelbestradio.com for Thankful Thursday. This is the time when we ask you, what are you thankful for this morning? This is the time when the Holy Spirit calls you to share with all of God's people the goodness of the Lord. When the Holy Spirit calls your attention to Psalm 107, where it says, let the redeemed of the Lord, let them say so, those whom he has redeemed from the hand of the enemy, those whom he has blessed, those whom he has delivered from the hand of the enemy, those whom he has provided for, those whom he has kept alive, those whom he has shown himself mighty, those whom he has been kind, to whom he has been kind, let them say so, and let them not conceal his loving kindness within. What are you thankful for this morning? Tap that WhatsApp widget and send to us, either send a voice note or write a text. Send to us what you are thankful for. We are going to read it out and celebrate the Lord God Almighty, who has been good and wonderful and gracious unto you. So do not hesitate to do that. Send it. What are you specially thankful for this morning? Send it and let us celebrate the goodness of the Lord together. Oh, sing to the Lord a new song. Sing to the Lord all the earth. Sing to the Lord, bless his name. Proclaim the good news of his salvation from day to day. Declare his glory among the nations, his wonders among all peoples. For the Lord is great and greatly to be praised. He is to be feared above all gods. For all the gods of the people are idols, but the Lord made the heavens. Honor and majesty are before him. Strength and beauty are in his sanctuary. Give to the Lord, O families of the peoples. Give to the Lord glory and strength. Give to the Lord the glory due his name. Bring an offering and come into his courts. O worship the Lord in the beauty of holiness. Tremble before him, all the earth. Say among the nations, the Lord reigns. The world is also firmly established. It shall not be moved. He shall judge the peoples righteously. Let the heavens rejoice and let the earth be glad. Let the sea roar and all its fullness. Let the field be joyful and all that is in it. Then all the trees of the woods will rejoice before the Lord. For he is coming to judge the earth. He shall judge the world with righteousness and the peoples with his truth. And glory to the Father and to the Son and to the Holy Spirit. As it was in the beginning, it is now, and ever shall be, world without end. Amen.

all praise and thanks to God. God the Father, to him the praise now be given. And to the Son and Spirit blessed, all who reign in highest heaven, the one eternal God, whom heaven and earth adore. For thus it was, is now, and shall be evermore. Oh yes, indeed, for thus it was, is now, and shall be evermore. Isn't it just so joy to know that the Lord God Almighty is the same as ever? What are you thankful for this morning? Do share with us. Just type, tap the WhatsApp widget and share with us what you are thankful for this morning. I'm going to play this hymn and then we're going to come back with testimonies. All hail the power of Jesus' name.

0: Praise God. Good morning. We want to testify to what the Lord has done for us. We want to say a big thank you to Almighty God. You know, indeed, God listened to prayers. And like some persons we say, be specific, be direct about your prayers. So I remember 2021, starting from 2020, when my wife conceived. So I started praying, and I was laying emphasis on a particular prayer. I thought, God, this first fruit you want to bless my family with, please make it a female child. Please make it a female child. So my wife is always like, why female child? I told her that is what we want. Let it come like that. And by God's grace, on the day of delivery, a female child came out. We were full of excitement. Everything was fine. We were so happy. So as if that was not enough, you know, immediately that child came out, we had to change our prayer point. And the other prayer point goes like this. Each time we pray in the morning, I pray for myself as a husband. I pray for my wife. I pray for my daughter. And also, I pray for my coming son. It was funny somehow. But I was so optimistic. I was so direct about those prayers. Started praying for my coming son. Even when I'm in church, wherever I am, I pray for all my family and my coming son. Fast forward everything. My wife conceived again last year. And not long this March, just past March, my wife delivered to a bouncing baby boy. God has indeed been faithful, is indeed faithful to us. He has been listening. He has been answering our prayers. Another thing I notice is, each time we pray about something God knows, okay, this thing is needed, that we are really in need of it, the prayer comes to pass. So we are testifying to the goodness of the Lord for blessing my family, for counting us worthy. The same day my wife gave birth, you know, I had to apply for leave. I was given 2 weeks paternity leave because my wife is not around. She's in Jos. I had to travel to Jos. On getting to Jos, I think the second day I got to Jos, I received a mail from my office. I saw the mail heading. I couldn't open it. I gave it to my wife. She opened it and she read everything out. The mail says, promotion letter. Everything was just happening. Everything was happening positively. We really appreciate God. We thank God for his faithfulness, for his grace, his mercy concerning this family. We all know what it means for a woman to go into 9 months. Really bless God. I just want to say thank you for everything. Thank you, Jesus. Thank you, Lord, for all he has done. For all he has done. For all he is doing as we speak now. And also for all he will do. Thank you, Jesus. This testimony is from Mr. George and Mrs. Joy. You can call us the Adekoya. So all together I can say this testimony is from the Adekoya, Mr. George, Mrs. Joy, Miss Arabelle, and the new addition, Mr. Avin or Bumwayo. Praise the Lord. Thank you, Jesus.
1: And yes, thank you, Lord. Thank you, Lord, indeed. That testimony is from, I think, about 3 weeks ago, but maybe that's the reason why it played out this morning. That testimony is from 3 weeks ago, but you can still sense the excitement in the voice of our brother, and is the unmistakable gratitude. Gratitude to the Lord who has answered the prayers of that family. And I do pray that the blessings will be permanent, and all those who are praying to God for one thing or the other will receive similar blessings in the name of Jesus. The Lord is good all the time. And this lady, Chidima, popularly known as Chidima, that's her stage name in Nigeria. A gospel artist sang this song that I've played like countless times on Thankful Thursday. Kosobabire, Laye Loru, Kosobabire. I'm going to play that again to celebrate this testimony, because it remains a testimony still. And we pray for our brother that the blessings will be permanent in Jesus' name. Amen.

And indeed, Layiloro Kosoba, Kosoba Bire, meaning that there is no one like him, there's no one like him on earth or in heaven. And where do you find that statement repeated over and over again? You find it in Isaiah, in the prophets of Isaiah, when the Lord put it in the mouth of the prophet to tell the people to ask them those questions. Ask them those questions over and over again. I was reading Isaiah again yesterday, and I know that there is a member of this community who told me that those portions from Isaiah 44 all through to 46 are our favorite portion of the scriptures, and we would not love those beautiful words of comfort and assurance from our Lord. And you find in Isaiah 46 the Lord saying to his people, listen to me, you house of Jacob, you who have been upheld by me from birth, who have been carried from the womb, even to your old age, I am he, and even to gray hairs, I will carry you. I have made you and I will bear you. Even I will carry you, I will deliver you. Comforting words. But then in Isaiah 45, you see, the Lord said to his people, well, you come and tell me, who is the one who created the heavens? Who is the one who is God? Who is the one who formed the earth and made it? Who has established it? Who formed it to be inhabited? Who is that person? It is the Lord God Almighty. Again, he said to them in verse 21, tell and bring forth your case. Yes, let them take counsel together. Who has declared this from the ancient time? Who has told it from the? Who has told it from that time? Am I not the Lord? And there is no other God besides me. There is no other God besides me. A just God and a Savior. There is none. There is none besides me. Look to me and be saved, all you ends of the earth, for I am God and there is no other. And that's exactly what Chidima was singing there. Layiloro Kosoba Bire. On earth and in heaven, there is no one like you. That's what the Lord said to his people. Isaiah 45 from verse 20. Assemble yourselves and come. Draw near together, you who have escaped from the nations. They have no knowledge, who carry the wood of their carved image and pray to a God that cannot save. Tell and bring forth your case. Yes, let them take counsel together. Who has declared this from ancient time? Who has told it from that time? Have not I the Lord? And there is no other God besides me, a just God and a Savior. There is none besides me. Look to me and be saved, all you ends of the earth, for I am God and there is no other. Lord, we worship you, the King of Kings, the ancient of days, who was, who is, and who forever shall be. I'm going to go back all the way to the 1990s now and play this, Ancient of Days, from Integrity Music, led by Ron Kinnelly. This, Ancient of Days, from Integrity Music, led by Ron Kinnelly.

And oh yes, Lord, to you, the Ancient of Days, we direct our worship this morning, yesterday, today, and forever. You, we shall worship now and forevermore. In Jesus' name, amen. Thank you for sitting with us this morning on Gospel Best Radio for Thankful Thursday. Thankful Thursday. We listened to that testimony from about 3 weeks ago, that the excitement in the voice of our brother still are captivating. And thank God when anyone receives blessings for the Lord.

know you're saying this well with my soul, and that is the confession of those who know the Lord God Almighty. I want to thank you so very much for joining us this morning on Motivated by Faith Monday. I do pray, I do hope, I'm sure, I'm certain that the Holy Spirit has used this program to encourage you in the pilgrim way, and today to cast all your cares and burdens upon Him. Why? Because He cares. Because He cares for you. And I'm going to play yet another song that I always love to play. Why? And I always play it not just because I love to play, but because, well, it captures everything for the pilgrim who wants to enjoy his pilgrimage. You want to enjoy your walk with the Lord. You want to walk as great heart walk. You want to walk like the heroes who have gone ahead of us. Well, understand that you have such a wonderful, kind friend in Jesus. And if you are burdened and sad and troubled, it is because you have not taken it all to God in prayer. Believe Him when the Holy Spirit says to us, be anxious for nothing, but by prayer and supplication with thanksgiving, make your request known to God. Believe Him when He promised, saying, when you have done that, the peace of God, which passes all understanding, will envelope your heart and mind. What a friend we have in Jesus, and what a privilege we have to carry not some burdens, not the big burdens, not the small one, but everything. Aretha Franklin here, this rendition from 1972, repeating over and over again. Perhaps this one of, I can't say the best of the renditions I know, but this is top among them. Everything to God in prayer. Everything to God in prayer. Oh yes, Aretha Franklin, 1972, singing What a Friend We Have in Jesus. And I leave you with that, and I pray that you experience Him as a friend and Savior this new week.

all our griefs and sins. So not only your troubles, are you burdened by sin as well and guilt? Take it to Him, everything, griefs and sins and troubles.

this moment to say a prayer, to look to you by faith, our dear Lord and Savior Jesus Christ, and cast all their griefs and sins and troubles upon you, who has said, whatever you ask the Father in my name, that I will do. What a privilege. And this is all thanks to Jesus Christ, who shed his blood on Calvary. Lord, thank you for this privilege brought to us by the shedding of your blood on Calvary. Thank you, Lord, for accepting the blood of Jesus Christ. Thank you, Holy Spirit, for helping us in our weakness. We don't know how to pray, but you intercede for us with words that cannot be uttered. What peace we often forfeit. Why are you troubling yourself, dear sister, dear brother? Why are you forfeiting your peace? Oh, what needless pain we have. All because we will not take it all, everything.

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5: Good morning, and thank you very much for joining us once again. Our hymn for meditation this morning is How Firm a Foundation. And one cannot sing the first stanza without sensing the frustration of the preacher. To the doubtful Christian, to the fear paralyzed believer, and to the pilgrim who is about to give up, to you and me, this preacher says, "You still do not know. You still do not know how firm, how solid, how unshakable is the foundation that has been laid for your faith in God's excellent word. You still don't know. What more do you want the author and finisher of your faith to say to you than what he has already said? What more? How firm a foundation, you saints of the Lord, is already laid for your faith in his excellent word. What more can he say than to you he has said? To

that be what the Holy Spirit is saying to you? Could that be what the Holy Spirit is saying to me? What more do you need to be strengthened in faith? What more do you need to take courage and look to the future with hope? What more do you need to be assured of security in this life and the next? What more do you need than the blessed and everlasting promises in God's excellent word? What more can he say than to you he has said?

Yes, as it was said in Isaiah 41:10, "Fear not, I am with you, O be not dismayed, for I am your God and will still give you aid." As it was said, "I'll strengthen you, I'll help you, I'll cause you to stand upheld by my righteous, omnipotent hand."

And yes, in Isaiah 43:2, has he not said, when through the deep waters I call you to go, the rivers of sorrow shall not overflow. For I will be with you, I will bless your troubles, I will sanctify your deepest distress. Remember, pilgrim, remember that he has said, when through fiery trials your pathway shall lie, my grace, my all-sufficient grace shall be your supply. The flames shall not hurt you, because I have only designed the flames to consume your dross and to refine your gold. And oh yes, in Isaiah 46:4, that assurance, that sweet assurance for all the years ahead. Even down to old age, I shall prove to my people my sovereign, eternal, unchangeable love. And when gray, hoary hairs shall their temples adorn, like lambs, they shall still be carried in my bosom. Wow. Dear Christian pilgrim, take the Lord at his word. Take him at his word. Arise in faith. Go to Calvary and be cleansed from sin and guilt. Go to the mercy seat and receive your healing. Go to the mercy seat in prayer. Receive divine guidance. Receive divine provision. Receive divine assurance for the future. You are secured in the hands of your Savior. Read John 10:28. Jesus said, I give them eternal life and they shall never perish. Never perish. No one will snatch them out of my hand. Read Hebrews 13:5. For he himself has said, I will never leave you, neither will I forsake you. So, don't let the Holy Spirit become frustrated with you because of your lack of faith. Anytime and every time that fears and doubts assail you, be assured of this solemn undertaking by the author and finisher of your faith. Be assured.

ground us in your word, and grant that when doubts and fears assail us, we will always be reminded that your word is settled in heaven and that none of your promises to us will fail. We ask in faith and with thanksgiving in the name of our Lord and our Savior, Jesus Christ.

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1: Dear Christian pilgrim, the hymn writer says,

soul gives way, he then is all my hope and stay. And indeed, pilgrims all through human history have testified to this, that in our Lord Jesus Christ, God Almighty manifests as the pilgrim's sufficient, sure, and solid rock and stay in trouble. But you may ask, what gave such confidence to pilgrims who have gone before us? And why are we so sure that he will always be our dependable and unfailing hope and stay? This hymn gives us the answer. In the third stanza, it says, yes, his oath, his covenant, and his blood support me in the whelming flood. His oath, his covenant, and his blood. These are the three manifestations of the sureness and the firmness of the rock that is Jesus Christ. When the flood is overwhelming and the Christian pilgrim ponders whether the power and the grace of Christ will sustain, the Holy Spirit intervenes, calls you by name and says, why do you doubt? Has he not given you his oath? Has he not covenanted with you? Has he not given his blood for you? His oath and covenant cannot fail. Remember that reminder from Numbers 23:19. God is not a man that he should lie, nor a son of man that he should repent. Has he said and will he not do? Or has he spoken and will he not make it good? God cannot lie, and he has sworn by himself, because there is none greater by which he could swear. By himself he has sworn, saying, I will never leave you, I will never forsake you. Hebrews 13:5. And in the covenant sealed by the blood of Jesus, God says to his chosen ones, I will be their God and they will be my people. Jeremiah 31:33. And his blood, the blood of Jesus that avails more than the blood of Abel. Hebrews 12:24. The blood that is able to cleanse our consciences to serve the living God. Hebrews 9:14. The blood that gives us access to the most holy place. Hebrews 10:19. Dear pilgrim, his oath from which he will never withdraw, his covenant that is everlasting, and his blood that is all-powerful, these are the reasons why the pilgrim is so confident to say, on Christ, the solid rock I stand, all other ground is sinking sand. Yes, all other ground is sinking sand. Choose Jesus today. Choose Jesus tomorrow. Choose Jesus for as long as you have breath. When all around gives way, it will be your hope and stay. You can believe this. You can believe this because he swore to it by oath. You can rely on this because he covenanted to be your God. Yes, you can stand firmly on this solid ground because he sealed the oath and the covenant with the precious blood of our Lord and our Savior, Jesus Christ. So, sing like the pilgrims who have gone before.

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Lord, please strengthen our faith and bring to our remembrance, even in the thick of life's challenges, the sure and solid support that is ours through the oath, the covenant, and the blood of our Lord Jesus Christ.

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1: Dear Christian pilgrim, the hymn writer says,

soul gives way, he then is all my hope and stay. And indeed, pilgrims all through human history have testified to this, that in our Lord Jesus Christ, God Almighty manifests as the pilgrim's sufficient, sure, and solid rock and stay in trouble. But you may ask, what gave such confidence to pilgrims who have gone before us? And why are we so sure that he will always be our dependable and unfailing hope and stay? This hymn gives us the answer. In the third stanza, it says, yes, his oath, his covenant, and his blood support me in the whelming flood. His oath, his covenant, and his blood. These are the three manifestations of the sureness and the firmness of the rock that is Jesus Christ. When the flood is overwhelming and the Christian pilgrim ponders whether the power and the grace of Christ will sustain, the Holy Spirit intervenes, calls you by name and says, why do you doubt? Has he not given you his oath? Has he not covenanted with you? Has he not given his blood for you? His oath and covenant cannot fail. Remember that reminder from Numbers 23:19. God is not a man that he should lie, nor a son of man that he should repent. Has he said and will he not do? Or has he spoken and will he not make it good? God cannot lie, and he has sworn by himself, because there is none greater by which he could swear. By himself he has sworn, saying, I will never leave you, I will never forsake you. Hebrews 13:5. And in the covenant sealed by the blood of Jesus, God says to his chosen ones, I will be their God and they will be my people. Jeremiah 31:33. And his blood, the blood of Jesus that avails more than the blood of Abel. Hebrews 12:24. The blood that is able to cleanse our consciences to serve the living God. Hebrews 9:14. The blood that gives us access to the most holy place. Hebrews 10:19. Dear pilgrim, his oath from which he will never withdraw, his covenant that is everlasting, and his blood that is all-powerful, these are the reasons why the pilgrim is so confident to say, on Christ, the solid rock I stand, all other ground is sinking sand. Yes, all other ground is sinking sand. Choose Jesus today. Choose Jesus tomorrow. Choose Jesus for as long as you have breath. When all around gives way, it will be your hope and stay. You can believe this. You can believe this because he swore to it by oath. You can rely on this because he covenanted to be your God. Yes, you can stand firmly on this solid ground because he sealed the oath and the covenant with the precious blood of our Lord and our Savior, Jesus Christ. So, sing like the pilgrims who have gone before.

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Lord, please strengthen our faith and bring to our remembrance, even in the thick of life's challenges, the sure and solid support that is ours through the oath, the covenant, and the blood of our Lord Jesus Christ. Amen.

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God bless you indeed, and please share this episode with others. Thank you.

0: Yes, indeed, we are marching upward, upward to Zion, the beautiful city of God. Okay, so Mary, please say the opening prayer. Thank you.
1: Heavenly Father, Lord God,
0: thank
1: you for today.
0: Thank you, Lord.
1: We thank you for our gathering here today.
0: Thank you, Lord.
1: We thank you for another beautiful day. We pray your thanks things and praise this, Lord, in Jesus' name.
0: Amen.
1: We commit our reading today into the mighty hands of prayer. In our reading, in our discussion, we'll get to know more of you, Lord, in Jesus' name.
0: Amen.
1: Thank you for answering our prayers.
0: Thank you, Lord.
1: In Christ's name I pray. Amen.
0: Amen. Amen. Thank you also very much for joining us again. Let's go immediately to our cornerstone Bible verses. If you can unmute where you are, please unmute your microphone and let us read together our cornerstone Bible verses for this study, which we will always read at every of our meetings. Thank you. Are we ready? Matthew 7, 13 to 14. Enter by the narrow gate, for wide is the gate, and broad is the way that leads to destruction, and there are many who go in by it. Because narrow is the gate, and difficult is the way which leads to life, and there are few who find it. 1 Peter 2:11. Dearly beloved, I beseech you as strangers and pilgrims, abstain from fleshly lusts which war against the soul. Hebrews 11:13. These all died in faith, not having received the promises, but having seen them afar off, we are assured of them, embraced them, and confessed that they were strangers and pilgrims on the earth. Thank you very much for reading those cornerstone Bible verses. I pray that God will give us the grace to be true pilgrims. In Jesus' name, amen. Okay, we remember that last Sunday when we last met, we visited with Christian the house of the interpreter. And we understood that the interpreter symbolizes the Holy Spirit. After Christian was pulled in through the narrow gate being Jesus Christ himself, after Christian was pulled in by goodwill, God's servant, through the narrow gate, goodwill, the pastor who pulled him in, who brought him to Christ, told him that he would have to learn some things before moving forward. So he sent him to the house of the interpreter. And there's of the interpreter, many rooms, about seven rooms, but we visited four of them last week. In the first room, we saw the picture of a godly pastor, and we learned how we can identify who a godly pastor is and who we ourselves are called to be. We also saw in the second room the sweeping of the dust, how the gospel makes it easy for sin to be swept away, sin to be conquered, sin to be subdued. Without the gospel, sweeping away sin will be like sweeping a dusty room that will choke. It will choke the person trying to sweep it. And in the third room, we saw the two boys' passion and patience. And interpreter exhorted Christian, as he exhorts us as well, to be like patience, to wait for the things to come. The things to come are everlasting, and they are sure to come. We have to trust the promise that the promised things will come, and when they come, that they will be everlasting in nature. They are eternal in nature. We are not to be like passion who wants everything here and now. And in the fourth room, we saw the picture of fire, water, and oil. Remember that Christian saw in that room a fire burning, one man pouring water on the fire, trying to put out the fire. And then behind the wall, Christian first was wondering why the fire would not go out, notwithstanding that the man was pouring water on it, until he discovered that behind the wall there was another man pouring oil on the water. And that was to encourage Christian that no matter what the devil throws at the Christian can rest assured that there is an invisible hand pouring oil into the fire. And if we trust that invisible hand, it will stand us in good stead. One of the lessons from that room is that because that hand is invincible, sometimes we tend to lose heart. We tend to lose heart thinking that we are all alone at the mercy of Satan trying to pour water on our zeal. But we must never forget that the invisible hand is there and will always be there for us. Okay, now we go to the fifth room. The fifth room, it's called an impressive palace. An impressive palace. That's the fifth room. An impressive palace. And I'm going to ask, okay, who is available to read for us the fifth room? To read this account of the fifth room. And then we consider the discussion questions together. Any volunteer to read the fifth room? An impressive palace.
2: Okay,
0: thank you very much, Auntie. Thank you.
2: The fifth room, yes. An impressive palace. The interpreter then led Christian by hand again, this time to a beautiful and impressive palace. Christian was filled with joy at the sight of it. He saw figures dressed entirely in gold walking on top of it. Can we go in there? Christian asked eagerly. The interpreter led him towards the palace door. There, Christian saw a large crowd of people hesitant to enter. A man sat at a table near the door with a book and inkware, recording the names of those who were allowed to enter. Christian also noticed armed guards standing at the doorway, determined to harm anyone who tried to get in. This confused Christian a bit. Finally, when everyone else backed away out of fear, Christian saw a very determined man approach the one recording names. "Write down my name, sir," he demanded. After the man complied, the determined man drew his sword, put on a helmet, and charged at the door and the armed guards. They attacked him fiercely, but he fought back bravely, both receiving and inflicting many wounds. Matthew 11:12, Acts 14:22. He cut his way through them all, and forced his way into the palace. At that moment, a pleasant voice came from within, from those walking on top of the palace. "Come in, come in. Eternal glory, you shall win." The determined man entered and was clothed in garments like those they wore. Christian smiled and said, "I think I understand what this means. Now I'm ready to move on." Interpreter: "Hold on, Christian. There's a little more you should see before you go."
0: Thank you very much, Ma. Thank you so much for reading beautifully. And that's the fifth room, titled An Impressive Palace. Some have said that another name for this fifth room could be the determined man. And what have we seen here? Christian was shown an impressive palace that was an immediate. At the first sight, Christian was filled with joy when he saw that palace. I mean, who would not be glad at the sight of an impressive palace after seeing many depressing visions? And that's what the interpreter, he saw an impressive palace, and he saw figures dressed in gold walking on top of it. Naturally, Christian would say, "Wow, this is the kind of place I want to be. Can we go in there?" Christian asked. And who would not ask a question like that once you have seen an impressive palace? But when he moved towards the palace door, he saw a large crowd of people who were hesitant to enter. And you see, that's almost counterintuitive. Why would people be hesitant to enter an impressive palace? There was a man who sat at the table. The man would say, "Well, if you want to enter, you have to come in and put down your name." Why were people hesitant to enter? Because, well, there were guards standing at the doorway, determined to hurt anyone who tried to get in. So people were hesitant to go into the. It was an impressive palace, a beautiful place, but people were hesitant to go in there because there were armed guards standing at the doorway. But a very determined man said to the man who was at the door, "Write down my name." He wrote down his name. The man drew his sword, put on his helmet, and then he went at the door. He went at the armed guards. They attacked him fiercely. He fought back bravely. Interesting. They attacked him fiercely. He fought back bravely, both receiving and inflicting many wounds. Meaning that he, the determined man, suffered many wounds, and as well as the armed guards as well. But then he cut his way through. And then when he cut his way through, he heard the voice saying, "Come in, come in, eternal glory, you shall win." And then they clothed him in garments, a garment of gold like the rest. And Christian said, "I think I understand what this means." And so our question today is, Christian claimed to understand the lesson of the vision in the fifth room. This is not the sixth, in the fifth room. Do you understand the lesson? Outline at least five reminders about the Christian life from this vision. We have to look very closely at this vision and ask ourselves, do we understand this vision? Christian claimed that he understood it. He wanted to leave. Said, "I'm ready to move on. I understand what it means." Well, do you think he understood it? And well, if he did, do you understand it? Do we understand it? Do you understand what this vision is saying? Anyone who wants to have a go at it? This impressive fellow. What is the lesson that the interpreter was trying to teach Christian? What is the lesson that the Holy Spirit is teaching us about these impressive palace? What are the reminders from this impressive palace, from this fifth room, the vision in this fifth room? What's the first thing? What comes to add? Okay, anyway, let me see. Okay, just unmute your microphone. I'm going to call if you want to make any contribution. You remember that Christian was not a participant here. We're just looking at what was happening. An impressive palace, a beautiful place. People are wearing garments of gold. But then those outside were reluctant to go in. Why would people be reluctant to go in? Tutu, thank you very much for joining us tonight. Go ahead.
3: Yeah, good evening, everyone.
0: Good evening.
3: What readily comes to my mind about this picture that has been painted is the fact that two things, actually.
0: Okay.
3: One reminds me of the Bible passage that says that the kingdom of God take suffering violence,
0: and the violence take it by force.
3: And the other scripture it reminds me of is the one that says that the weapons of our warfare,
0: are not carnal.
3: But mighty
0: through God,
3: the pulling down of strongholds.
0: Yeah.
3: So it just in summary, what it just says to me is that it's not an easy road. One of our songs now that says it's not an easy road. We are traveling to heaven.
0: Mm-hmm.
3: So many are the battles that we will have to engage with to make it, you know. Mm-hmm. Into paradise. It's not bread and butter.
0: Yeah.
3: It's not all rosy. But if we remain valiant and strong, then we shall be able to, you know, be able to receive that crown of glory at the end of the day. If we do not despair, if we are not faint-hearted,
0: exactly.
3: And if we keep fighting the battle of faith.
0: Mm. Thank you just for putting it so beautifully, because I think you actually hit the nail on the head right there, especially with those two Bible verses that you quoted. First, that the kingdom of God suffering violence, the violent take it by force, meaning that it's not saying that we have to be violent or physically violent, but saying that it calls for resolve. It calls for resolve. It calls for determination, just like that man in that vision, the determined man. Number one, we are reminded that those who are going to gain life eternal must face many fierce and strong enemies along the way. And isn't that the reason why many people don't even want to, you know, venture into the Christian faith? Because why must it be a life of struggle? Why must it be a life of contention? From time to time, we are contending with forces. If it's not sin, it is the forces of evil. If it's not the forces of evil, it is the world. and all its temptations. If it's not the world, it is, well, friends and acquaintances who are not on the Lord's side that, you know, you have to learn to live with. And so many things we have to fight. Even discouragement, even long seasons of unanswered prayers. You keep praying, you are praying, and you have not received. And then the Lord is telling you to keep praying. And that's a spiritual battle as well. And sometimes we also suffer the natural things that every fallen human being suffer. And we cannot do what the world will do. So many dangers and temptations on the way. If we all stay together and we read Pilgrim's Progress Part 2, there's a chapter in Part 2 of this book where Valiant Heart was listed all the things that a Christian would face on the way. And you're going to find a long list of those things. So you're absolutely right. The first lesson here is that we are reminded that where those who are going to gain life will have to contend with many fierce and strong enemies along the way. Many fierce and strong enemies along the way. And as you said, it calls for courage and faith, and never to give up. You also mentioned the importance of the weapon, that they are not carnal. And we have to pay attention to what we read there. It says, after the man complied, meaning when the man said that his name should be written down, he said, after the man, then the determined man drew his sword, put on a helmet, and charged at the door and the armed guard. Of course, by talking about the sword and the helmet, you notice that we have echoes of Ephesians 3 here about the armor of faith. And these are the reminders here. And the weapons are not carnal. So when the man, Ephesians 6 rather, when the man drew his sword and the helmet, we're talking about the full armor of God. Those were the weapons with which he fought. So I like that. Thank you for saying, number one, a reminder that we must face many fierce and strong enemies along the way. Number two, we must have courage and faith and never give up. Number three, the importance of the sword and the helmet in winning the battle. Okay, what other things can we learn from this? We have identified three. There are many fierce and strong enemies along the way. We need to have courage and faith and never give up. The importance of the sword and the helmet. What else can we see here in this vision? If you look at him, when he got there, number one, before he got there, he saw some people. When he got there too, he joined some people. You know, I suppose that it reminds us that we are not alone, really, in the fight, does it not? And that's an encouragement, because we read here that before he even signed up for the fight, he said he saw figures dressed entirely in gold walking on top of it. I mean, that's a reminder that some people have won the victory, right? He saw figures dressed entirely in gold walking on top. Some people have won the victory already. Again, when he himself eventually fought his way into the impressive palace, what did he see there? He was clothed in garment like those who were already there. And so we can find in this vision also a reminder that we are never alone. We're never alone in the fight. It is always when we think that we are the only ones facing the troubles of this life. That's when we become even more depressed than we should be. But to remember that we are not alone, I believe it's always comforting in a manner of sorts. It comforts to know that we are not alone and that there are other people who are facing the same temptations and the same trials that we face. Again, that there are many people who have gone before us and who have won. You know, if you are fighting a battle, and it's a fierce battle, and you have no assurance that anybody has ever won before, you may become diffident, because you may be saying to yourself, maybe this is not even a winnable battle. But to know and to see that people have already won, and this is an echo of Hebrews 12, seeing that we are surrounded by so great a cloud of witnesses, those who have gone before us. Okay, what's the fifth one that we can identify here? We have number one, there are fierce and strong enemies along the way. There is need for courage. You know, this determined man, the fact that he even stepped forward and said, write down my name, that's courage. That's courage, write down my name. And at some point, we also must stand up to be counted and say, look, I'm going to face down all the powers of the enemy. And of course, we know also from someone, and I say, it is he who will tread down our enemies. It's the Lord who will tread down our enemies, not us. So in his name, and by faith in him, we should sign up for the battle. Number three, we have to fight not with our own weapons, but with the sword of faith and the helmet of salvation. Number three, we must remember that we are not alone. And number five, this vision tells us that the battle is worth fighting for, right? It's worth fighting for. Those who were outside, those who were hesitant to sign up for the fight, those who were hesitant to join the fight, well, they may be afraid, they may be cowardly, they have been cowardly, but the result is that they will never win. They never win the prize. We see in this vision that the determined man signed up for the fight. He contended with fierce and strong enemies. He did not give up. He fought with the sword and the helmet, but eventually he joined the number of those who have triumphed. And what is more, he got a reward that must have been a huge compensation to him, that the battle was worth fighting. In fact, he sustained injury along the way. I hope we paid attention to that. He sustained injuries along the way. Thank you, Dickie Adekwaju, writing in the chat room. Reward. Thank you very much. You're absolutely right. That's something we have to take away from here. Reward. Reward. Reward. Any other comment on this fifth room? This is an important room as well. All the rooms in the House of the Interpreter are important. This is quite important as well. It's a timely reminder that it's a battle to be fought. That battle calls for courage and faith. That battle must be fought with spiritual weapons. However, some people have won. If nobody had ever been victorious in the fight, well, we may say to ourselves, are you sure you want to fight? But some people have won. Some people have won. Some people have fought bravely and have won. The cloud of witnesses, they should encourage us. And more than that, this fight is worth fighting. It's worth fighting because there's a reward. There's a reward. It is the moment that we begin to feel, we begin to stop believing in the certainty of the reward. That's when we become depressed. Any other contribution to this? Fifth room in the House of the Interpreter. If you're at gospelbestreader.com, you can join us by just tapping the WhatsApp widget. Tap the WhatsApp widget on the bottom right-hand corner of our page and share with us your questions or your thoughts or your contributions to this. Good. So we move on to the sixth room now, room number six in the House of the Interpreter. Now, this is one of the most solemn... Okay, so Shadi, go ahead. Okay, your connection is a bit spotty, but try again.
4: It's bad.
0: Okay, try again. I think it's better now. Try.
4: Perseverance.
0: Thank you very much. Our sister's connection was a bit poor there, and I think that's general. Many parts of Nigeria experiencing that today. Experiencing that about network. But we thank God I got what you said. It's about perseverance, and of course we can read into that. You see, the battle was not short, although we are just reading it in a paragraph or so. But this is what the writer wrote when he saw this dream. He said he drew his sword, he put on a helmet, and he charged at the door. And they attacked him fiercely, but he fought back bravely, both receiving and inflicting many wounds. So, you see, in not so many words, maybe how many words, maybe like 20 words, in just like 20 words there, it would appear like it was a short battle. It wasn't short because they attacked him fiercely, a fierce attack. He also fought back bravely, both of them receiving and inflicting many wounds. So, it was a back and forth. I love what you have said, especially that the theme of perseverance is there. It was not that he started the battle, and then when he sustained wounds, he then ran back. That's not what we read. He sustained wounds. He also inflicted sustained wounds. He then ran back. That's not what we read. He sustained wounds. He also inflicted wounds on the enemy.

0: put perseverance there. Number four, perseverance, to know that the battle may be long, it may be short, but we have to persevere to the very end. Number four, five, we must not forget that we are not alone. There are many other people fighting. And number six, we are not alone. There are many people who have won the victory. And what is more, there is the certainty of reward for us. Thank you very much. Beautiful. Let's go to room six. It's the sixth room in the house of the interpreter. This is called the man in an iron cage. I will request everybody to pay attention, really, really pay attention here to the man in an iron cage as we try to understand who this man is, the man in an iron cage. And let us ask ourselves, have you ever met a person who fit this description, the man in an iron cage? And what does it really mean for us? What's the lesson for all of us? And today, please help us again and read the sixth room. The sixth room, the man in an iron cage.
1: He took Christian's hand again and led him into a very dark room. Inside, a man sat in an iron cage. He looked deeply sad, staring down at the ground with his hands clasped together. He sighed heavily, as if his heart were about to break. "What's happening here?" Christian asked. The interpreter gestured for him to talk to the man. "Who are you?" Christian asked. "I'm not who I used to be. What were you like before?" "Once I was respected and successful. Once I was a respected and successful teacher." Luke 8:13. "I thought I was on the right path to the heavenly city, and I even felt joy at the thought of getting there. So what happened? Who are you now?" "Now I'm a man filled with despair, trapped in this iron cage. There's no escape, no way out." "But how did you end up like this?" "I stopped being vigilant and disciplined. I gave in to my desires, sinned despite knowing what's right, and grieved the Holy Spirit who left me. I tempted the devil and he took hold. I angered God and he abandoned me. I hardened my heart so much that I can't even repent." Turning to the interpreter, "But isn't there any hope for someone like him?" "Not to the man, ask him." Turning to the man, "Is there no chance you can be released from this cage of despair?" "No, none at all." "But wait, isn't Christ merciful?" "I've crucified Christ all over again," Hebrews 6:6. "I rejected him, his righteousness, and his sacrifice. I've insulted the Holy Spirit," Hebrews 10:29. "I've shut myself out of all the promises. Now all that's left are terrifying threats, setting judgment and fiery wrath that will consume me as an enemy. What made you choose this path?" "Lust, pleasure, and worldly gain. I thought they would bring me joy, but now they all torment me like a burning fire. Can't you repent and turn things around now?" "God won't let me repent. His word offers no comfort, no hope. He himself locked me in this cage. No one can set me free. Oh, eternity, how will I face the endless misery that awaits?" Interpreter to Christian, "Let this man's suffering serve as a constant reminder and a warning to you." "Wow, that's terrifying. God, help me to stay vigilant, disciplined, and prayerful so I avoid this man's fate." Then Christian said, "Sir, is it not really time for me to go now?" Interpreter, "Wait a moment, Christian. There's one more thing I want to show you before you go."
0: Thank you very much, Ma. And this is the story of the man in an iron cage. A man who, according to his own statement, he said, "I was once a respected and successful teacher. I thought I was on the right path to the heavenly city. I even felt joy at the thought of getting there." Christian said, "So what happened to you?" Well, he said, "I'm now filled with despair. I'm trapped in this iron cage. There's no escape. There's no way out." "How did you end up like this?"

0: The man said, I stopped being vigilant and disciplined. I gave in to my desires. I sinned despite knowing what is right. I grieved the Holy Spirit who left me. I tempted the devil and he took hold. I angered God and he abandoned me. I hardened my heart so much that I can't even repent. Well, this is one of the frightening rooms in the house of the interpreter. And this man obviously was in that of the interpreter. The interpreter showed Christian that room. It was in an iron cage. It was filled with despair. It was trapped there. What is this this vision telling us in that of the interpreter? This man trapped in an iron cage. What is the lesson here? What is the lesson? This is a man who, by his own confession, said, well, I think there is no hope for me anymore. Christian, I mean, knowing what he has read in the Bible, he said to the man, is there no chance that you can be released from this cage? He said, no, none at all. But Christian remembered that God is merciful and said, wait, isn't Christ merciful? The man said, yeah, he's merciful, but I've crucified him all over again. Hebrews 6, you know, Hebrews 6 is where it says that it's no more sacrifice for sin, for those who reject him after knowing him. He said, I rejected him, I've shut myself out of my promises. Now, he was faced with threats and certain judgment and the fiery wrath of God. What made you choose this path? Christian continued to inquire of him. The man said, lost pleasure, worldly gain. I thought they would bring me joy, but now they all torment me like a burning fire. Have you ever come across a man like this, a former Christian, who has reached a point where he says to himself, there is no hope, there is no hope any longer? Is there a place that is it possible to get a place like this, where despite having known the Lord, then one begins on a path that leads to such despair, where one is totally separated from God? That is what has given many people challenges in interpreting this portion of the book, this room number 6 in the house of the interpreter. What does it mean? What is the lesson here? What are we called to bear in mind here? Because at the end, the interpreter said to Christian, well, let this man's suffering serve as a constant reminder and a warning to you. This man's suffering. What is the man suffering? This man's suffering. Let it serve as a constant reminder and warning to you. Yeah. So please unmute your microphone and contribute to this. What do you see there? What do you think? What do you hear the Holy Spirit saying to you here in room number 6 in the house of the interpreter? The man in the iron cage. If you are at Gospel Best Radio as well, please use the WhatsApp widget and join the discussion. What do you hear the Holy Spirit saying? Okay, go ahead, sir. Thank you, sir.
1: Yeah, good evening, sir.
0: Good evening, sir.
1: Yeah. So I think this it's a critical point in mm-hmm. this study.
0: Absolutely.
1: And like I normally say, it speaks to our lives. Mm-hmm. No, it speaks to our journey, even as pilgrims.
0: Yes.
1: You know, I read them. Of course, Paul said that I pommeled my body and bring it under subjection, lest after that I've preached the gospel, that I may not be cast away. So I think the interpretation to that is that Paul realized that it's possible to do exploits for God, and then you become a castaway. At the end, I think it's a revelation that we all need, because we are carried away at some point.
0: Yeah.
1: Success of ministry, even success of the pilgrim. You know, sometimes as a pilgrim, you can talk about a lot of testimonies, a lot of signs and wonders, a lot of results that you have experienced that may not even be so for some of the brethren that you are traveling together. And then you may feel that maybe you have come, God has brought you into a unique class of your own.
0: Yes.
1: That you are God's special child. And God will not mind if you also, do some... If you become wayward, God will not really mind, you know. I know that we get to that point. I remember I read a book. I can't even remember the title. But many years ago, I was still very young as a believer. And then, you know, that lesson, those lines had remained with me.
0: Yes.
1: And I can only paraphrase now. But what he says is that if they say there are two people who will not be surprised.
0: Okay.
1: If I backslide.
0: Okay.
1: Say the devil will not be surprised. Because he has been working at it.
0: Exactly.
1: Back to back.
0: The man pouring the water on the fire.
1: Yeah, exactly, sir. So if it happens, you know, it's just for on the part of the devil, it's a result of hard work, of consistency on the part of the devil, and that's on us all the time.
0: Yeah,
1: no matter how vibrant or whatever level we think we have attained.
0: Yes,
1: and this is also for, as it is for Christians, it's also for men of God. I remember listening to Billy Akoni's message.
0: Okay.
1: Recently. I'm sure it must be an old message, but I listened to it very recently. He was talking about a pastor, very renowned pastor.
0: Okay.
1: When he was still young, that, you know, those days when people would stand or sit around the radio when the man is doing his broadcast.
0: Mm.
1: And then he would ask the sick to lay their hands upon the radio. And then there were a lot of results.
0: Mm.
1: A lot of results, a lot of things were happening in those days when you don't even have social media. The man was, and then it's all of a sudden, he didn't hear about the man again.
0: Mm.
1: He didn't hear about the man for a long time. And then one day he got a letter from that ministry.
0: Okay.
1: The man invited him to come and minister.
0: Okay.
1: So he said, this is an opportunity for him, you know, to meet with the man, at least also share experience, get something from him, you know, see how he has fared for all these years. And, you know, his story was very comical, but it's filled with a lot of, lessons for us, or for me. He said, you know, the way Bula can describe, he said, he thought that it was very easy to locate that congregation, that church. But it wasn't. He said he was going from inside the street, in the inner street. He was turning to the left, turning to the left. And finally, he got to the place, and it was just a parlor gathering. So a ministry that is so large, you know, that has shrunk to it was even in the, according to it, was in the parlor, in the flat of that man. So they were meeting, and he said just a handful of people were there. So he came in and he was just wondering what was happening. When he drove into the place, he was wondering, is this the place that I'm coming? So I said, so they went to tell the man, the pastor, that Brother Willie has come, and invited him into the inner room. So he came, he was telling Billy Akoni that he is finished. Just like this man in the cage.
0: Yeah, yeah.
1: He was saying, you know, that Billy Akoni was, but what about all those? He said, the reason why I called you here, two reasons, according to Billy Akoni, is to see if you can help me with what is left. He said, God told him that he still has a lot to do, but he's no longer qualified, he's no longer
0: the man for position the job.
1: To do, yeah, he's not in a position to do the work, but the work is still there to be done. So that was why he invited Billy. Maybe he can even help him finish well. So, and then the second was that maybe if he explains to Billy, people like Billy Akoni, his experience, the loss for women, he said women destroyed him. He said that specifically, many other things, that maybe they could, referring to Bogbile Akoni, maybe they could avoid those pitfalls. So that's the man's story.
0: Yeah.
1: But it, God forbid, but it could be the story of anyone.
0: Of any Christian, yeah.
1: No. Mm-hmm. So, like you know, because I love to be more down to earth and practical.
0: Yeah.
1: You know, the thing that we're talking about, if there's any indictment, is on us, even those of us who are in this generation, this time.
0: Yes, yes.
1: Honestly, you know, you see a lot of, even, you know, by privilege, I'm a pastor.
0: Mm.
1: You know, I see a lot of younger pastors, and I see teachings that we hear on the net every day, and it's about the man. It's not about Christ.
0: Mm.
1: You know, it's about a lot of presumptions.
0: Yes.
1: No, people just maybe what they, I really don't know how to explain it, but you know, there's a lot of gross misconduct in the body of Christ.
0: Body of Christ.
1: Both from the pulpit to the pews.
0: Yes.
1: And even those who had gone ahead of us, you find out that greed and the love of money has really derailed, you know, so many. Some people are retracting. A few are backtracking. But you know, it's like it was mentioning. This is the Christian was wondering if there is no way out, there's no escape route.
0: Mm.
1: But the man, you know, because the man is the one in the shoe.
0: Yeah.
1: I remember Brother Akone saying something many years ago. He was saying about a brother in the fellowship. And the brother was dying actually. Very vibrant brother, according to him. But he was at the point of death. And he said that there's nothing that they are, in fact, he saw that they were already eating his flesh.
0: Mm.
1: They tried to restore him. It was impossible.
0: Mm.
1: So and you know, I think that consciousness of the fact that we could do a lot of effort for the Lord,
0: yeah,
1: and then we still find ourselves in this kind of a cage.
0: Exactly.
1: If we have that concept, we'll be able to avoid it and trust God to help us.
0: Mm.
1: That's the only way I can say it.
0: Exactly.
1: God to help us.
0: I mean, thank you so very much for sharing those experiences, which I think are on all fours with what we have just read. You know, this book is titled The Pilgrim's Progress. But here we have read of a pilgrim's regress. That's what we have read of here. The pilgrim's regress. A pilgrim regressing in the pilgrimage. And this is a warning. It's a warning that there is something called pilgrim's regress, actually. There's something called pilgrim's regress. And that we should be alert to that. That there's something called pilgrim's regress and we should avoid it. The first question is, what was responsible for the man's regress, really? What was responsible for it? You can see it here. Christian asked him, what made you choose this path? He said, lust, pleasure, and worldly gain. I thought they'd bring me joy, but now they all torment me like a burning fire. And isn't that something that is really, really, that should really admonish us, that it is possible for, you know, the things that we have been warned not to do, if we were to do them, you see, at the end, they will be once tormentors. If you read Proverbs, I think either Proverbs 1 or 2, Wisdom said, look, I called out to you in the street, but the time will come when you begin to reap the fruit of your foolishness, I will just laugh at you, I will mock you. And that's what happened to this man, is regress. And the other question we need to focus on is whether we agree that flirting with sin can make one become as hopeless as this man in the cave. What has happened to this man is that he has become hopeless. At this point, he is not even believing in the mercy of God. Is it possible for one to flirt with sin that much and then become totally hopeless and totally unbelieving in the mercy of God? Can we have something in the chat room? Exactly. Okay, so we are brushing, echoing what we said earlier on. As there is pilgrim's progress, there is pilgrim's regress. In fact, that's the takeaway from this room number 6, that as we have pilgrim's progress, so we also have pilgrim's regress. And sometimes the regress of a pilgrim can be so severe that the pilgrim could become totally hopeless. I mean, look at it. Is it possible to flirt with sin that one could become this hopeless? Okay, I can see that this is a very solemn lesson as well. But I want us to have contribution if you want to contribute to it, in terms of what can be responsible for a pilgrim's regress, and whether it is possible for one to flirt with sin and then get to a place where you become totally hopeless. I mean, the point is, sin is something that entraps. It's a snare. You take one step and you find that you necessarily take another step, and before you know it, you are entrapped, and you're just caught in the web, and you can't move any further. Russian here in the chat room, this is what he has written. This is a message the preacher of hyper grace should take to heart. Exactly. Yeah, I understand what you're saying. So, you know, some people preach the message of hyper grace. I don't know what to define that, but that's basically a message that says that whatever you do, grace is sufficient for you. And of that we know. But you know what? Sin itself can entrap. So a person who says, well, I can sin to my heart's content. You know, Paul himself preached grace. He preached grace. He preached grace to the extent that he himself then questioned himself and said, does it mean that we can continue in sin and expect grace to abound? He said, no, God forbid. It is not that God will stop forgiving. It is that sin itself can entrap a man to the point that the man himself will stop believing in the grace of God. And that's the point. It is not that Christ will not forgive. It is that the man himself, the sinner himself, could become so enmeshed in the sin, so far gone, that he himself will not look up. He's unable to look up to God to ask him for forgiveness. And that's the point here, really. If you look at this story very carefully, when Christian turned to the interpreter, Christian asked the interpreter, he said, but isn't there hope for someone like him? Did the interpreter answer? Anyone, if you took note of what we read there, when Christian asked the interpreter, isn't there hope for someone like the man in the cage? Did the interpreter answer? Anyone?
2: The interpreter did not answer.
0: Exactly.
2: Rather, he asked them, Christian, to ask the man.
0: To ask the man. Exactly. My suspicion is because the interpreter asked, go ahead.
2: And that you actually spoke what was going on in my mind when you said that if the man himself, you know, is the one that, you know, he was in a state of hopelessness.
0: Yes.
2: Like he couldn't just even imagine God being merciful
0: to him, yes.
2: Forgiving him. And I like the fact that Venerable was able to share with us that
0: story
2: about Brock Binet and the book he read.
0: Mm.
2: I think it really shed more light on, because before he spoke, I was thinking like, is it possible that God will not have mercy?
0: Exactly.
2: But now, you know, I've been able to draw from all the contributions, and you finally said my mind that it's the person himself that was not able to forgive.
0: Exactly.
2: In that state of unforgiveness, that I know.
0: Exactly. Exactly. Exactly. It's the person who has been trapped by sin himself or herself who would be unable to look up and say, have mercy upon me, a sinner. Because every time he wants to look up, Satan will slap him and say, you don't even know what you have done. And then he will run back again. And that's what exactly happened. That's why when Christian asked the interpreter, but isn't there hope for someone like him? The interpreter did not answer. Okay, you ask him yourself. Because the interpreter would say what is true, which is that, and that's our third question, which is that there is always forgiveness for sin. But this is a warning that there is a place, there is a depth in the slope that if one should get there, one may be even unable to look up to God and ask for forgiveness. Venerable, go ahead, sir.
1: Yeah, I think you have your last sentence is ventilating my thoughts.
0: Okay,
1: you know, because I know that in fact the first prayer in my heart is that none of us will come into that.
0: Amen.
1: That level.
0: Yes.
1: Where our lives become irredeemable.
0: Mm.
1: You know, so because. And there's no way we can explain it because it's not our experience. And we pray that it won't be our experience.
0: Amen.
1: You know,
0: amen.
1: Grace will keep us, his strength, his mercy will keep us.
0: Amen.
1: So, but you know, like what you said, it's now almost impossible for the man to look up. The reason why I am muted was that I wanted to explain from my own little understanding of how I will come to Christ, I will come to the Lord.
0: Yes.
1: Before, maybe while we were in the world, we came out. How do we come? There's always the common denominator.
0: Yes.
1: We feel helpless, and then we want to draw strength from God. We are looking up to Him. For him to pull us, just like he did for Christian in the
0: swamp of despond.
1: Swamp of despond, you know. So to pull us up, and we are willing to be pulled up.
0: Mm.
1: We know that he can pull us up. And even when we have given our life to God and we fall into sin, just like David, we become sorry.
0: Yes.
1: We have sorrow for our sins, and then we are looking up to him to pull us out. At that point, we are still redeemable. But when a man gets to a point, and I've met a few people like that, you know, the first thing you see is arrogance. They know everything.
0: Yeah.
1: There's nothing you want to teach them, because if you see a man who is genuinely repentant and he really wants to come back to the Lord, the first thing is he will be broken. He will want to listen to the message from entry level again. He will be willing. That bring me from the elementary level again back to the Lord. So, but the difficulty for the man who has come into that case, he's not even willing to go to that elementary.
0: Exactly.
1: And there's no way you can come back to the Lord if you are veered off without going back to the elementary. So I've met a few people like that who know the scripture. They are not clergy, they are not priests, they are not pastors, they are late, but they know it. They know the scriptures. They talk about their experience, their spiritual experience. And even for you as a pastor, very intimidating. And yet these people, they are veered off. They are no longer there. They are no longer in the faith. They are in the church. They still worship with us, but they are no longer in the faith. So it's just for them, just maybe to pass time. You know, so when you come close to them and you really want to see how you can, you know, the way they relate with you, the way they talk to you, it's like talking down now, not looking up to God.
0: Yeah.
1: And that you even you as a pastor, you know that you can't help them, because they know more than you. Their spiritual exposure is far bigger than yours. They are not condescending at all. They are not coming to your level, talk less of coming lower. And you can't help them. They can't be helped. So and it's just to answer the question, yes, I think it is possible for a man to reach that level.
0: Exactly. I totally agree with you. And I see what Raji Mundile has written there. He said, sin takes a man farther than he wishes to go. And that's the lesson. That's one of the lessons. This man, he said he was once a teacher. He was once this and that. He once had the joy of the Holy Spirit. But then lost the pleasures and the things of the world, led him away. And all of a sudden, he found himself there. I always remember what God said to Cain. Sin is crouching at your door. It wants to master you. You have to throw it away. You have to fight it, and that buttresses what Brashen wrote here in the chat room. Sin takes a man farther than he wishes to go, and it's a warning to all of us. As Venerable has said, it's a warning to all of us not to toy with sin. You find that you take one step, and then you think that's just it. Okay, just another step, and before you know it, you are far gone. Until one could find oneself in a place as lost as that man. Again, I love what Pastor Funke Adepoju has written here. She said, when pilgrims regress, it's often not noticed by the pilgrim until he or she is far gone. And that's the danger. Again, exactly, variable, you know, this is very correct. This is another one that, the person who is lost will probably even not immediately notice until he has become totally lost. And then one day he wakes up and he finds, I've done this much, you know. Somebody who almost got there would be David. You know, first was the lust of the eyes. He stood on that rooftop and saw the woman, lusted after her, and then he actually called for her, then actually had current knowledge of her, then he actually plotted the death of her husband, then he actually killed the husband, and then he actually went on living as if he had not done anything wrong. So, you know, so David almost got there. He almost got there because that's exactly how sin entraps us. And then it complicates our lives, and then it entraps us. It becomes a snare. That's the real definition of a snare, where you can't even get out. You can't get out of that snare. But thankfully, in the case of David, he was able to look up and to cry out to God for mercy. But it's not always so. Some people get even more entrapped and they're not able to look up. I say you don't know it until it is far gone. Pastor Fungalipod is absolutely right here. Even David did not know that he was far gone until Nathan confronted him. You know, he himself did not know that he was far gone until Nathan confronted him. And this is really a solemn one. And then she also has written there saying, this calls for self-examination from time to time through the instrumentality of the Holy Spirit. And I think you're absolutely right, ma. This calls for self-examination, really. You want to examine yourself every time. I mean, this is one of the most sobering part of this book, In the Eyes of the Interpreter. Okay, we have another note here in the abbration. This is a lengthy one. You should omit and read and say this. Okay, you know, it came in twice, maybe because of the network. And this abbration, as you in the chat room, said there are 2 points in a man's life in which mercy becomes ineffective. One, the point leaves a man to a reprobate mind. Romans 1, exactly. Where God has left a man to a reprobate mind. The person has been so unappreciative and so rejecting of God that God has left the person to a reprobate mind. Number two, the point death catches up with a man before repentance. Like the parable of the rich man and Lazarus. Paul warned against this in Romans 6. Shall we continue in sin that grace may abound? Ezekiel 3 and 18 too warned against it, that if a man dies in his sin, despite being warned, his blood will be required from his own. And I love this analysis of, you know, the point where mercy becomes ineffective, where a person has so sinned that God has left him to a reprobate mind. I'm talking about being left to a reprobate mind. Is that not similar to what this man said? If you look at where I am lighting on the screen now, this man in the iron cage, he said, God won't let me repent. His word offers no comfort, no hope. He himself locked me in this cage. No one can set me free. Oh, eternity, how will I face the endless mystery that awaits? I mean, this is, and I love that we all have been relating this to ourselves, because, you know, this man's situation is one that should really sober us, especially when we continue to believe that there is always grace, which is absolutely correct. But this is a reminder that there is a point that a Christian would flirt with sin, that it will become impossible for that Christian to look up to God. It will become impossible for that Christian to look up to God and ask for forgiveness. Indeed, the sin will be so entrapping that the man will be in an iron cage. Any other contribution to this? I mean, this is something that everybody should read again and again and again. Christian said, wow, this is terrifying. May God help me to stay vigilant, disciplined, and prayerful so I avoid this man's fate. And the final question I want to ask here, is the man in the cage truly beyond the reach of God's mercy? Give reason to support your answer. And I think we have answered that in all our contribution. Is it truly beyond the reach of God's mercy? I believe it will run contrary to everything in the scriptures to say it's beyond the reach of God's mercy. Nobody is ever beyond the reach of God's mercy as long as he's still alive, unless he's somebody who has been left to his own reprobate mind, as in Romans 1. But generally speaking, nobody is ever beyond the reach of God's mercy. The question is whether that person will be allowed by his own sin and his own conscience to look up to God. There is a place where a Christian gets, when the Christian regresses in his pilgrimage, and regresses so severely that even the Christian is unable to look up to God and say, Lord, have mercy upon me. You know, where sin has entrapped and one hero has led to another, maybe one sin has led to crime, one crime to another and another, and then somebody says to the man, I mean, have you not seen people who, on their deathbed, they say to them, well, make peace with Jesus, and they say, eh, no, I can't do that. You must have heard stories like that. People who on their deathbed were asked to make peace with Christ and they wouldn't even do it. Not merely because they were members of some secret club, but because they just know what they have done and they are unable to believe that Christ will receive them. That is this man. That's the picture of this man in the iron cage. He was put in that cage. I wouldn't say by God. He was put in that cage by his own. He was being tormented by his own sins. And he himself said it. I want to get to that place. I think he himself said it somewhere here. Yeah, he said, when Christian asked him, what made you choose this path? He said, lost pleasure and worldly gain. I thought they would bring me joy, but now they all torment me like a burning fire. So his sins put him in that iron cage. And you know, that's what the devil does. That's what the devil does. The devil said, well, I'm going to put you here. You are not going to escape. The devil, as Venerable pointed out, the devil is the one always trying to pour water on the fire. And so when the devil has succeeded in getting a Christian to regress so severely, and then to be entrapped by sin and the consequence of sin, then the devil says, you are not going to get out of this cage. And that person is unable to go to God for mercy. Any other contribution?
3: Brother Femi, I want to ask a question.
0: Okay, go ahead.
3: Right after where you highlighted, okay, where man. The man says, God won't let me repent.
0: Exactly.
3: Is that his own lie to himself? Because he's saying, God won't let me repent. His word offers no comfort.
0: No hope.
3: No hope.
0: He himself
3: locked me in this cage. Hmm.
0: I can understand your concern about this. Yeah. Is it the case that God truly locked him there? And that's why I said that we will find that when
3: said God won't let me repent. Mm-hmm. So it's the lie. Is it the devil? Because he has reached that point and now he even believes the lies of the, because he's not believing his God that will not let him repent. It's him. Mm-hmm. He has reached that point. I don't know. I'm just
0: No. You're absolutely correct. This is the reason why. This is the reason why the interpreter did not answer the question. A Christian asked the interpreter, I said, interpreter, isn't there no hope for this man? The interpreter chose not to answer. What the interpreter wanted Christian to hear from the man's mouth himself. I believe what this man said here, this place, God won't let me repent, is what offers no comfort, no hope. Mm-hmm. He loved me in this case. This was the man's opinion of himself at this point.
4: Truly.
0: At this point.
4: And I also think that, the Bible actually says it in James, that when your sin tempts you into destruction, that you shouldn't blame God, because God does not tempt anyone with sin or with the. So that's just what I feel. This is relevant here.
0: Mm. Yeah, so you're referring to James 1:13.
4: Yes, God do not tempt anyone.
0: Yeah. When tempted, no one should say God is tempting me, for God cannot be tempted by evil, nor does he tempt anyone. Yeah. And then verse 14 says, but each person is tempted when they are dragged away by their own evil desire and enticed.
4: Yeah.
0: And enticed. And you are absolutely right here. I also have in the chat room brushing really saying that he said, I think he's speaking just like Eli. You know, Eli, he was, where is God? Let him do what he pleases. This was Eli as well, who, his children had done so horrible things. I think Eli at some point felt, well, I think I've been negligent. I've allowed these boys to really profane the name of God. He did not think that he could ask God for mercy. And he did not ask God for mercy. This is exactly what is happening to this man. I mean, it is possible for us to say that, oh, this man was not right. He should have asked God for mercy. But, you know, there are some sins that you yourself know, the things you have done, you know, the things you have done, knowing them to be wrong. You know, it's different from an unbeliever who was not in Christ, who did horrible things, but a Christian. And, you know, this man did not start out as an unbeliever. You remember how he started? He said,
4: okay.
0: He said, once I was a respected and successful teacher, I thought I was on the right path. I even felt the joy of getting there. In some other older version, said I was a professor. So this was a Christian. Then he said, I stopped being vigilant and disciplined. I gave in to my desires and sinned despite knowing what is right. I grieved the Holy Spirit who left me. I tempted the devil and he took hold. I angered God and he abandoned me. I hardened my heart so much that I can't even repent. You know, there is a place where a Christian sins. Whenever a Christian is sinning, he knows he's sinning. Right, so there's no point. He knows he's sinning, but he persists. He continues, or she continues, and then becomes entrapped, and then falls deeper and deeper and deeper and deeper into that sin. And then, God forbid, that Christian gets to where this man got. Where the Christian said, no, God himself won't let me repent. Because he will be saying to himself, why am I so burdened? Why am I so guilty? Say, it is God that's making me guilty this way. Whether it is the terror of what he has done himself that is terrorizing him. But, you know, we are fallen human beings. And that is the way we are just made, as fallen human beings. And that's why I think the great lesson there is not to flirt with sin, not to flirt with it, so we don't get to the point where our own mind will restrain us the devil's voice will be louder. We should not get to the place where the devil's voice will be louder. Say, look, don't ever, whenever he wants to go for, the devil will say to him, God will never allow you. And he himself will believe it. Say, that's true. I know what I've done. Nobody can be that merciful. You know that kind of thinking where you say, nobody can be that merciful to forgive. Okay, thank you, Mommy Oji, joining us now. She has written in the on WhatsApp saying that, I believe the man has sold his heart to Satan. And exactly, you know, we're talking about sin just in general. Now, it could be the sin of the man even seeking power from God. You know, think of Christians or Christian ministers who go as far as seeking powers from the devil, seeking powers from demonic powers, you know, and things like that. So the man gets a place and they tell him, God will forgive you. He said, don't deceive me. I know the horrible things I've done. Don't even deceive me, but God will forgive me. And you see, that's the devil telling, because the devil does not want him to ask for forgiveness. Right. Yeah, I love that. Yeah, Hebrews 6, 4 to 6. So, Robert Shun is asking us to read Hebrews 4, 6, 4 to 6, which we will find that if you have read John Bunyan's spiritual autobiography, you'll find that this was one of the passages that tormented him as well. When he regressed in his faith, and no, we are talking about regress now. We're talking about a pilgrim's regress. Christian, Hebrews 6, 4 to 6, for it is impossible for those who were once enlightened and have tasted the heavenly gifts and have become partakers of the Holy Spirit and have tasted the good word of God and the powers of the age to come, if they fall away, to renew them again to repentance, since they crucify again for themselves the Son of God and put him to open shame. And you see, this was one of the passages that tormented John Bunyan himself in his book, Grace Abounding. He wrote a book called Grace Abounding, which is his spiritual autobiography. And he said, because when he himself regressed in his pilgrimage, he said, whenever he read this part, he would say to himself, there is no hope any longer. Until the Holy Spirit interpreted it to him that this passage is talking about those who have renounced the messiahship of Christ. They have renounced the power of God through Christ to save them. And this is apostasy, full apostasy. Somebody who have said, haven't tasted the heavenly gift, then they now go into full apostasy to renounce everything about God and his Messiah, the Christ. And again, it's a warning still. Those who have tasted the heavenly gift, they should be careful not to regress. Because sometimes you regress and it may lead to apostasy. It may lead to Satan himself having full control over our thoughts and over our lives. And remember, again, we have to link this to the story, to the fifth room, right, of the fire, the man with the water, and the man with the oil. You see, the man with the water is the one visible. And, you know, the fire may be going off because once you grieve the Holy Spirit, we cannot expect grace to abound. So if a man continues to sin, you are going to grieve the Holy Spirit. Maybe the man with the oil himself will not be that close any longer. And then the fire would have effect. And then a person will be saying to himself, can I go to my father? I mean, that prodigal son, you know, he's got to say, I'll go back to my father. And not everybody gets that opportunity to say, I'll go back to my father. I think that's the lesson here, long and short, that not everybody gets the opportunity to say, I've now go back to my father. And that's the warning there. You know, some Christians would just say, well, don't worry, if it happens to me, I'll just be like the prodigal. And then afterwards, I'll go back to my father. But it's not always so easy to say, I'll go back to my father. May God help us indeed, in Jesus' name. Amen.
4: Amen.
0: Amen. Okay, let's conclude this. As of the interpreter, let's go to another a terrifying dream. Somebody had a dream. This is the seventh room, so that tomorrow we can go to the cross. Okay, very quickly, let me just ask the class. After Christian said, after saying, oh, that's a terrifying one about the man in the cave, now said, is it not really time for me to go now? Wait a moment, Christian. Why do you think Christian was in the hurry here? Why was he in a hurry? Said, is it not really time for me to... Maybe what? To go ahead?
3: Maybe fear of everything you have seen.
0: Okay, maybe fear. Okay, we're not going to answer. Let's just put that in mind that he was in a hurry to leave. Okay, the seventh room. I'm sorry, you're available to read it.
3: All right.
0: Thank you, ma'am.
3: A terrifying dream. He took Christian's hand again and led him to a room where they saw a man just getting out of bed. The man trembled and shook as he put on his clothes. Why is this man trembling so? Christian asked. The interpreter instructed the man to tell Christian the reason. The man began. This night, I had a terrifying dream. The sky turned dark black, and there was thunder and lightning so intense that it filled me with dread. I looked up and saw the clouds churning violently. Then I heard a loud trumpet blast and saw a man seated on a cloud, surrounded by thousands of heavenly beings. They were all engulfed in flames, and the heavens themselves were ablaze. A voice boomed, "Rise, you dead, and come to judgment." The rocks split open, graves burst open, and the dead rose from them. Some were overjoyed and looked towards the sky, while others tried to hide under mountains. Then I saw the man on the cloud open a book and call the world to come forward. But because of a fierce fire burning before him, there was a safe distance between them, like the space between a judge and prisoners in court. 1 Corinthians 15.
0: Okay.
3: 1 Thessalonians 4:16. Okay. Jude 15.
0: Okay, you can leave those Bible passages, which we can all go to later. Okay, continue.
3: Okay. I heard a proclamation to those attending the man on the cloud. Gather the wicked, the worthless, and the rebellious, and cast them into the burning lake. And with that, the bottomless pit opened right next to where I stood. Smoke, burning coals, and horrifying noises erupted from it in abundance. Then came another command to those same figures, gather my wick into my barn. I saw many people being lifted and carried away into the clouds, but I was left behind. I tried to hide, but it was impossible. The man on the cloud kept his gaze on me, and my sins flooded back into my mind, with my conscience accusing me from all sides. That's when I woke up from my dream. But what exactly scared you so much about this dream? I thought it was judgment day, and I wasn't prepared. But what terrified me most was seeing the angels take others away and leave me behind, plus the pit of hell opened right next to me. My conscience also tormented me, and I felt like the judge was staring at me with anger the whole time. Interpreter to Christian, have you considered everything you have seen here? Yes, and it fills me with both hope and fear. Interpreter, good. Keep all these things in mind. Let them be a constant reminder, urging you forward in the right direction on your journey. Christian then began to buckle his belt to prepare himself for his travels. May the Comforter be with you always, Christian guiding you on the path to the celestial city. With that, Christian set off on his journey, saying, "Here I have seen things rare and profitable, pleasant and dreadful, things to make me stable in what I have begun to take in hand. Then let me think on them and understand why they were shown to me, and let me be thankful, O good interpreter, to thee."
0: Thank you so very much, Auntie. And this is a wonderful song that Christian sang. Say, "Here I have seen things rare and profitable, pleasant and dreadful things to make me stable in what I have begun to take in hand. Then let me think on them and understand why they were shown to me, and let me be thankful, O good interpreter, to thee." And I think that's our takeaway here. We have seen, haven't we seen rare and profitable things here? But just before we go to this song, let's look at this seventh room. This seventh room, it's called a terrifying dream. The dream of a man who had a dream of the judgment day, and he was left behind. I can imagine how terrified the Christian must have been, especially coming immediately after the dream, the vision of the man in the iron cage. And the interpreter showed him a man who had a terrifying dream. I mean, imagine that it was you. I mean, imagine that it was me. I know the part that got me really worked up here is where the man said that. He said the man on the cloud kept his gaze on me, and my sins flooded back into my mind. Can you imagine that? On that day, if God forbid that I'm not ready, God forbid that you are not in the number of those going, but you know the man on the cloud who will keep his gaze, who will be that? It will be Christ, who is saying, "Wow, you, I give my life for you, I give my blood for you, yet you did not live a life fitting of a person for whom I died." And the man said, the man on the cloud kept his gaze on me. My sins flooded back into my mind, with my conscience accusing me from all sides. And that's when I woke up from my sleep. Do we agree that this is a terrifying dream indeed?
4: Yes, it is.
0: Exactly.
4: Yeah, I agree.
0: Exactly. It's a terrifying dream, and it's a warning to all of us. It's a warning to all of us that, hey, I mean, the end will come, judgment day will come. And the question says, this terrifying dream should produce a proper proportion of hope and fear in a Christian. Do you agree? What is the hope in this? What is the hope in this dream that we are read of? So that should be a proper proportion of hope and fear as we look at that terrifying dream. Bramark.
4: I think the hope for me will be the coming of Jesus. That exactly. We're sure that he's coming.
0: That he's coming, yes.
4: And that all that he said will happen.
0: Mm-hmm.
4: But the fear is, would we be ready?
0: Exactly, that would be the fear. Will I be ready? Will you be ready? And I also add to the hope, one of the aspects that gives hope is also that some people were lifted up, meaning that some people will make it. And the question is, well, if some will make it, why would I not make it? You know, that I have no excuse for not making. Just before you joined us, we also, room number 5, the impressive palace, where the man had to fight his way to get that palace. We said that, look, there were some people who had already won the victory. And if other people have already won the victory, it's telling us that we can also win the victory. So there is hope in this terrifying dream. One, as Bramaka said, that Jesus will return, as he has said. Number 2, some people will be taken with him. And if some will be taken, why should you not be taken? The aspect that should make us fearful, of course, the aspect of not being ready or being in the number of those who will not be taken. If we should ask this question.
4: So that was the hope. I think I said what was predicted would happen, which is the rapture.
0: Exactly. Yes, yes, exactly. Which gives us hope as well. Which gives us hope. What is the dominant theme in all the lessons in the house of the interpreter? Let's see if we can hit the nail on the head. What is the dominant theme? All the lessons in the house of the interpreter. Remember the first. What was in the first room? The picture of a godly pastor, right? in the second room,
4: yes,
0: sweeping a dusty room, right? The third room,
4: yes,
0: patience and passion, right? The fourth room,
4: correct.
0: The fourth room will be the picture of the water, the fire, and the oil. The fifth, yes, room is the impressive palace. The impressive palace that determined man had to fight his way to get into the place. The sixth room, the man in the iron cage, and the seventh room. The seventh room is this terrifying dream. What is the dominant theme? If you say all of them, what are they all about? Like, what is the one thing that cuts across all the rooms in the eyes of the interpreter? What is the one thing that you find that this message, what is the message that you find present in every room in the eyes of the interpreter? One thing that you find present, that you will say that in each room you can say, yes, this was a lesson there, this was a lesson there, this was a lesson there, lesson. The one lesson that you find present in every room in the eyes of the interpreter. Yeah, I know it's not a straightforward question. Yeah, whenever, go ahead.
1: Yeah, if you ask for a theme, I would say eternal life.
0: Absolutely correct. You're 100% correct. You'll find that eternity is the theme in each of those rooms. Each of the rooms, you find that it is eternity, eternal perspective. You find the interpreter is trying to tell Christian, have eternal perspectives. Don't just think about this word alone. Have an eye to eternity. Yeah, in the picture of the godly pastor, he said in the main that this was a man who already had the word behind him and had his eye looking to Christ, eternity. And he had a crown over his head. So he was thinking about eternity. If we look at the second room, which is the, what's the second room? Which is the sweeping, exactly, the dusty room. Exactly, thank you. The dusty room. We find that also the sweeping of the room is to make the mind fit to meet with the king, which is also eternity. The reason why you are sweeping away sin is to make yourself worthy, you know, of reuniting with Christ. And in the third room, that picture of passion and patience, that one is passion very clear. Patience. That one is very clear. It's talking about eternity. You want to put your gaze on eternal things. You should patiently wait for the promised eternal life. In the fourth room, the fire, the water, and the man behind the wall is also talking about keeping your fire burning so that when it comes, you are ready. In the fourth room, in the fifth room, the impressive palace, you say you have to have courage to fight to gain eternal life. In the sixth room, talking about the man in the iron cage, the man in the iron cage is unable to repent, and then he's unable to gain eternal life because he has gained the world. He has gained the world, and the things he has gained in the world, they have now entrapped him. He's unable to look up to God. And of course, this terrifying dream in the seventh room is clearly talking again about eternal life, eternal perspective. So I think something we can take away from the study tonight, from that of the interpreter, which has taken us 2 weeks to study, is that as Christians, as pilgrims, we should be focused on eternity. On eternity. Mommy OG here on WhatsApp writing and saying, very quickly, okay, okay, 1 minute. I want to quickly read this out. To be prepared for it, that exactly, you should be prepared because it is sure that Jesus is coming back. Exactly, which is also talking about eternal perspectives. And I'm asking a question here. Did Christian come across as impatient to learn all that the interpreter had to teach? Do you think he came across as impatient? There are many lessons he would have missed. Immediately from the fourth room, he had been asking, is it time for me to go? Is it time for me to go? Is it time for me to go? Is it time for me to go?
4: I don't think he was. He didn't come across to me as impatient.
0: Okay.
4: Rather, I think, you know, there's some things that you get to know, but you wish you didn't know.
0: I see.
4: So I think that was the that was Christian's problem. That he's beginning to know some things that are making him uncomfortable.
0: Yeah.
4: I mean, that's the way I would see it. And he just didn't really want to stay there anymore. That's the way I would see it. And he just didn't really want to stay there anymore.
0: Interesting. Exactly. So, I mean, that's one part.

0: everything was, I would say everything overall was positive, but I mean, we have to, you have to now compartmentalize them, because it wasn't all easy on him, or emotionally it wasn't easy for him to take. So some of them were scary, some of them were, but on the whole, overall, I think it was positive.
1: Exactly. Overall, it was positive, and it was all things that that drew him closer to God, that made him focus more on eternity. Rare, profitable, dreadful, and pleasant. And Christian said, then let me think on them. And I think that should be the parting thing for us as well. Let us think on them and understand why they were shown to me. I mean, we should be asking ourselves, I myself should be asking myself, why am I reading this thing today? You know, why am I reading it now? Why am I reading it today? Is God talking to me about something? And let us be thankful to God, who has made it possible for us to read this, to be reminded of these things, to be reminded of these things today. And I pray God will continue to help us in Jesus' name. Let us sing briefly. I am thine, O Lord. I have heard thy voice. Draw me nearer. Okay, Venerable, we want to go ahead, sir.
2: Oh, okay. Okay, if I have a few seconds, I would just like to mention that, you know, all the experience of a Christian.
1: Yes, sir.
2: They're like warning.
1: Mm-hmm.
2: For us. In fact, I want to zero in on the last one, the dream.
1: Okay, yes.
2: And then what I wanted to point out is that, in fact, thank you for bringing, for is that the man in the dream could be me.
1: Exactly.
2: And so, because I saw that it was not as if he couldn't make it.
1: Mm-hmm. It was a warning.
2: It was a warning for him. Because right before his eyes, some people were called to the Lord to glory.
1: Yes.
2: Some people down into the bottomless pit.
1: Mm.
2: He was not a part of any of it too, but he recognized the fact that the master didn't look kindly at him.
1: Exactly.
2: So he could tell that if he were to be given a share now, at that point, that hell was very, and you know, even this story gave us an insight that it was even the bottomless pit was very close to him.
1: Exactly.
2: So he was closer to
1: hell than to going to being cut off in the sky.
2: So, but all the same, he's still not a part of any of the two. So that and that means that he still has that chance to
1: to
2: make it right with God. Yeah.
1: Yeah. Exactly. He had that chance to make amends and to learn, and exactly, we should put ourselves in the shoes of that man who had that dream. In fact, the whole of the reading of this interpreter's house should be like a terrifying dream to us in a sense, you know, warning us and saying that, hey, well, it could be you. I'm thine, O Lord, I've heard that voice. And then we say the grace in unison.

And yes, Lord, that's our prayer this evening, that you draw us nearer to the place where we hear your voice warning us, nearer to the place where we will see the errors of those who have gone by, nearer to the place where we will see the cloud of witnesses encouraging us to keep fighting.

0: thing manfully, encouraging us to keep doing away with those things that can ensnare us, those weights that can draw us back. Lord, we confess that this evening we have been encouraged, this evening we have been admonished, this evening we have been warned. Please grant, O Lord, that you will help us in this journey, that we will not become lessons to people, but will be examples that many others will emulate. We ask all this by faith in the name of our Lord and Savior Jesus Christ. Amen.
1: Amen.
0: And Lord, as we go tomorrow, please bless our worship services. Bless our Father in God who will be leading worship service, strengthen him and make him a blessing to his people. Send ministers to us as well who will be a blessing to us. We ask all this by faith and with thanksgiving in Jesus' name. Amen.
2: Amen.
0: Amen. Thank you also very much. Looking forward to seeing you. Tomorrow's chapter is a very big, it's a turning point in this book. So let us all please make a point to attend tomorrow. By God's grace.

0: a good night rest, or God bless you.
1: Good night.
0: Thank you. Good night.
2: Good night, sir.
0: Grandma. Good night, Sister Sheets. Good night, Aunt Adiswa. Good night, everyone. Good night, Deacon. Good night, Pastor. God bless you. Bye-bye. Good night to everyone at gospelbearsradio.com. Always a pleasure to have you join us. God bless you. Really good. And it's good morning to you once again. The program is On the Lord's Side, Christian Perspectives on News and Current Events. My name is Olufemi Oguntoku. You can follow me on X at Olufemi OG. You can follow Gospel Bells Radio on X at Gospel Bells Radio. Well, President Bola Tinubu is presently in Turkey. He departed from Nigeria about 2 days ago. He's presently in Turkey to further some of the foreign policy interests of Nigeria. Somebody has observed, I've not checked whether that is accurate, that President Tinubu has spent like a quarter of the total period he has been president outside of the country. But that was not the story from his trip yesterday. I'm sure you must have seen that video, the video that has now gone viral, clips from different angles that has now gone viral, showing President Bola Ahmed Tinubu at a welcome ceremony organized for him by the government of Turkey, by the president of Turkey. And in that video, we must call it an unflattering video, quite unflattering. Number one, we see the president in a coat that was clearly oversized. And I do think that his handlers should get some telling too. You know, for that, the coat was clearly oversized. We understand that it's winter in Europe, in many parts of Europe. And the president of Turkey himself, President Erdogan himself, was wearing a coat. Nobody would be in a weather like that and not have an overcoat. But you could see the coat put on by the president of Turkey, quite fitting. I'm surprised and disappointed that the president's our own president's handlers did not pay attention to things like that. Again, it was a gray overcoat. I would have preferred for an occasion like that, you know, something either black or navy blue. You should look at how top leaders from top countries of the world, how they dress, how they choose their colors. It's for a reason. It's for a reason that they choose colors like that, navy blue, deep blue, black, because they tend to command. They tend to elevate the presence. They tend to elevate the presence of a leader. And I think not much thought was given into the dressing of President Bola Ahmed Tinubu. But, I mean, his dressing was not the news yesterday. The news was that while he was walking away from the guard of honor, then he stumbled and he fell. Most of the clips we are seeing do not show him actually falling to the ground, but I've seen one that showed him actually on the ground and then being pulled up. He stumbled and many people ran to him to help him, to help pick him up. And of course, somebody made a video suggesting that, oh, he did not actually stumble, he did not fall, that it was just AI. I mean, I'm not going to dwell on that, because even the presidency has confirmed that he missed his steps. So, you know, euphemism, right? Understatement. What do you expect from the presidency to say? They're not going to say he stumbled and fell, say he missed his steps. So, and when our officials admit that much, you know, or maybe that little, you must know that what really happened is exactly what we are seeing on those video clips. That's a sad thing, an embarrassing thing. The president himself must feel embarrassed personally. Anybody who falls in public will be embarrassed by it, and that is why people take extra care not to fall. Actually, people who are elderly, people who are infirmed, they take extra care not to fall. Even people who are not elderly or infirm, if you get to a place where you have to climb a staircase or where the topography is delicate, you want to take care that you do not fall. Nobody wants to fall in public, and anybody who falls in public is primarily embarrassed by it. Nigeria should be embarrassed by it as well. But thankfully, the president is okay, and that is what his team said. But I came across an article published in iconicafricamagazine.org, and it says the three times President Tinubu was reported to have stumbled. So the reason why many people, upon engaging with that story yesterday, upon seeing that those clips, video clips of President Tinubu stumbling and from some accounts actually falling in public glare in Turkey, when people recalled that that would not be the first time that he would stumble and fall. And to that extent, we can understand why many people are concerned that the president, well, fell yesterday. They are concerned because he had fallen about two times before now. I can only recall one, but from this article, it seems to be three. So many people are concerned that it could be the case that that there is something that requires attention concerning the president's health. Maybe many people have suggested that the president himself does not often look like he's totally fit and that is not totally physically fit, you know, for the pressure of the job that has been entrusted into his care. According to this magazine, it says President Bola Tinubu has faced public attention on several occasions. After being reported to have stumbled during official events from Cardinal in March 2021. Okay, I can't recall that, but they seem to be from Cardinal in March 2021 to Abuja in June 2024. We can remember that one of Abuja. There was another official function as well in public glare. And most recently in Turkey in January 2026, each incident was captured on video and widely shared across social media. This moment, though brief, became talking points in Nigeria's political and diplomatic circles. And indeed, any type of fall, especially by a top leader like that, would be the subject of conversation everywhere. There is a clip of Donald Trump, you know, during the campaign for the presidency in 2023, and he was invited up to a restaurant for an interview, and seats had been arranged on the stage. It was a funny looking seat. It was quite tall, not the regular comfortable chairs.

Donald Trump got on the stage and he said, well, you know what, I'm not going to sit on that. Of course, the interviewer was already seated, and the man said, look, I'm not going to sit on this. It doesn't look strong enough, and what you guys want would be for me to sit on it and for the chair to disintegrate and for me to fall. And he said, look, if I should fall like this, no matter what I say here, you would not pay attention to it. What would be the news would be the fall. And that's the parable of falls, right? That's the parable of those who fall, whether physically or figuratively. Look at the president's trip to Turkey. Now it is overshadowed by the fact that he fell, and many people keep talking about the fact that he fell and what it means for that he fell, and then there'll be many speculations about his health, speculations about whether he's fit for office, so much so that it's possible for many people to miss the actual purpose of his trip to Turkey. Now if you just go on the street and say, oh, the president is in Turkey, the people say, oh, is that the place where he fell? And many people will not be paying attention to the purpose of that fall itself. The presidency has said that, according to Punch newspaper, it says the presidency has reassured Nigerians that President Bola Tinubu is in good health and proceeding with his scheduled state visit to Turkey as planned, following a brief stumble during a ceremonial reception in Ankara, Turkey on Tuesday. The update was provided by the president's special advisor on media and public communication, Sunday Dare, via his verified ex handle. Dare confirmed that the president moved from the ceremonial welcome to scheduled bilateral meetings with Turkish president and other senior officials. President Tinubu, this is what he wrote, quote, President Tinubu, after a stately welcome ceremony in Ankara, proceeded to scheduled bilateral meetings with the president of Turkey and other senior government officials. So the president is saying to us, yes, he stumbled after a brief stumble, but hey, it's okay, and he's proceeding well. I think we should be glad that he's okay. I do know that there are people who do not support the president politically who would wish him who wish that it was not okay. It's not a Christian thing, and since the purpose of this program is to engage with news from a Christian point of view, this is another opportunity for us to reflect on what we wish on the people that we do not agree with, right? I know of somebody who yesterday said, oh, maybe you should just even stumble and die there and it will be cremated in Turkey. And then later on, that person said, oh, I shouldn't have said that. And that's so true. We as human beings, we tend to wish evil, you know, on the people we don't agree with, on the people we disagree with. We tend to wish them evil, right? And we find that that's the thing that comes to us naturally. Because we tend to wish people evil in that way. We have to work on our hearts and minds not to do that. I myself find myself doing that, not with everyday people, sometimes with politics. But you see, we have to daily renew and transform our minds, right? We have to daily renew and transform our minds. If we are not doing that, then we are not being sanctified by the Holy Spirit. But having said that, there are serious concerns about the fitness of the president for work and for the duties of his office. And I do hope that himself and his handlers will pay more attention to his health. And he must be concerned about it as well. It is always bad to fall. It is never a good thing to fall. But there are certain places where you don't want to fall. You don't want to fall from a great height, because then it becomes quite dangerous. Anybody falling from a great height runs the risk of sustaining extensive injuries or even death. Again, you don't want to fall in public. It is wanting to fall maybe in your own house. Maybe you wanted to sit on a chair, the chair disintegrates or something else, but just in your room, just in your sitting room, maybe before you, maybe those maybe it would just be your family members, your close family members who can see observe the fall, witness the fall. But to fall in public is by definition disgraceful, and
I'm sure the president is not happy about that as well. I do hope that this will be the last of such falls, in public like that. And you see, even if you look at it, not only figuratively, when we talk about falls and stumble, we call to mind as Christians what Jude wrote when he wrote, saying, "Now to the Lord who is able to keep us from stumbling." Some editions say from stumbling, some from falling, but we know that it's able to keep us both from stumbling and from falling. And I do pray that none of us will fall in a spiritual sense, both physically and spiritually. None of us will experience such a kind of fall, whether it is fall from a medium height or from a great height, in public or in private. May the Lord keep us from falling indeed. So my takeaway from this story will be, well, the president should pay attention to his health. And if he's not up to the task, may he have sufficient, integrity to walk away from the job. Unfortunately, we have in the world, and especially in many parts of Africa, where people don't care whether they are up to the job or not. They just want to sit tight. They want to sit tight. And look all over Africa, especially West Africa and even some other part of Africa. In fact, I was looking at Twitter early this morning just to see what comments people are passing on this story, and somebody looked at that video of the President stumbling in Ankara and said, "Look, is this not Paul B here that I'm looking at?" And he said, "You have to understand what is meant by that, because you have to have some background information to know to understand what this guy meant by saying, 'Look, is it not Paul B here that I'm looking at?' Paul B is the long serving president of Cameroon. I do not know whether long serving should be the right expression, but the long entrenched president of Cameroon is now in his 90s. Is that correct? He's now in his 90s, but he's still there. He has just won another election. He has just won election for yet another term. Let me see. Yeah, he's 92. He was born 13 February. He's now 92. And of course, age is telling on him. He's now looking quite frail. In fact, many people said that during the last electionary cycle, he could not go out physically to campaign. And many people had to deputize for him, surrogates had to appear for him. In one viral video, an effigy of him was carried around a campaign ground. Very clearly, without any doubt whatsoever, looking at him, I mean, granted, you could have a 90-year-old who is still, physically strong and mentally sharp and alert. And, these things happen to us in different ways. So, for me, I would not say age is the problem. I would say fitness is the problem. If a person is no longer as mentally sharp as you would expect of somebody who would be called to take decisions under much pressure, if that person is not physically fit, he should not be running for office. He should not be running for office at all. So you have Paul B there. So the problem with people who are not physically fit who remain in office is what? Is that, well, the decisions that are being taken are not ultimately taken by them. They're not even taken by them. And then you have cabals taking power. You have faceless people. People who are not responsible to the government, who are not responsible to the people, who are not responsible to by law. They tend to become the people who are actually taking the decisions. And it's a sad thing that after President Muhammadu Buhari, we are now also saddled with another president who appears to not be as fit as should be. You must have listened to the different interviews recently granted by the widow of President Muhammadu Buhari and his daughters, who said in many different interviews, just do a Google search, you're going to find it, who confirmed what everybody knew even at that time, that President Buhari was not the one taking the top decisions, that he was being tele-guided by a cabal. And that is why many people who are close to the president, who are his supporters, they will be the first to urge him not to step down on grounds of ill health. Assuming that he himself would do that, from what I know about him, I do not think he will ever consider that. But assuming that he even wanted to do that, the people close to him would not want him to do that, because many of them prefer a president who is infirmed.
they prefer a president who is not strong enough to attend to his daily duty, so that they can then step in and say, look, we can help you do this and help you do that as well. And more importantly, the president himself should look at his health, and we do hope that he is fine. We have to be praying, you know, that the Lord will raise for us leaders who are not only well-meaning, who do not only mean well, but also in that state of health and stage of life where they are fit mentally and physically, you know, to do the work. If you go to, I think it's Cote d'Ivoire as well. Now we have a news that the president has appointed his brother, you know, to occupy one exalted office there. Why? Because he himself is aging, and he must be saying to himself, look, I need somebody I can trust to help me hold the front, because as a president ages, so would the other people jostling for his office, you know, want to supplant him. And January 23, Reuters reported that Ivory Coast President Ouattara reshuffled his cabinet on Friday, maintaining most senior ministers while appointing his brother, already the defense minister, to the newly created role of vice prime minister, which he will hold alongside his defense portfolio. You must know what's happening there. This is a man who is saying to himself, look, I'm already aging, I'm not as strong as I should be. Let me call my brother to help me. You know, people say, look, I can trust my brother. Even if I can't trust others, you know, I can trust my brother not to supplant me. Well, if you go and read history, brothers have supplanted their brothers, but maybe that's not going to happen there. This president from Cote d'Ivoire is 84. He was born 1st January 1942. He's 84, and he does not want to leave power. He recently won a re-election. And of course, I've found out that he's not able to run the country by himself. He has now appointed his brother. Earlier appointed him as defense minister, and has now appointed him as vice prime minister. There seems to be something about Africa now regressing back to the era of coups, the era of dictatorships. And that's so clear now. There are many countries in West Africa that are now ruled by military juntas, and there are many countries in Africa where you have the strong man and dictators holding power while still trying to maintain the semblance of democracy. So long and short, we thank God that President Tinubu stood up immediately after it all was pulled up. To be truly accurate, he was helped up to stand again, and that he was able to continue with his official duties. He himself has put a humorous spin on it, and that's the way it should be. Even when one has suffered fall, either physically or figuratively, you want to get back up and put a light-hearted spin on it, and then look inwards afterwards. And we do, the president will look inwards. I mentioned there that the president was pulled up, because from the videos I've seen, he was actually pulled up. Indeed, as he stumbled and was falling, many people ran, you know, to help him. And that's a beautiful thing. And that's what you would expect. You know, he himself had aids there. And of course, Turkish guards as well. Many people ran to help him. I do pray that you will not fall, that you not experience any type of fall. But if you should ever stumble, may you find people to rally around you, to prevent you from falling. And if you fall, may you find people to pull you up. How sad for anyone who at the time of falling has no one to pull him up. Of course, you know that question from the scriptures where it says two are better than one, and that portion of the scripture gives us the reason, right? It says two are better than one. Why? Because they have a good return for their labor, that's one. And then two, if either of them falls down, one can help the other up. So I'm just looking at the incident of the president falling in Turkey as a parable of sorts. The parable number one, that those who fall should get back up and not remain on the floor
and you can apply spiritual truth to that. Number two, those who stumble and fall, may they have around them those who can pull them up, because sometimes you cannot get up, you know, by yourself. Number three, those who have been stumbling and falling repeatedly should be asking themselves questions, what is happening? That is a medically sound advice, even if I have no credentials to give medical advice. But medical doctors will tell you, well, if that's been happening over and over, you should pay attention and should ask questions. And those who haven't paid attention have been told that they are not truly fit, you know, for the duties that they have assumed. It is a matter of integrity for them to step away from such duties. And above all else, I'm going to say the prayer from Jude, which is a prayer that every one of us, you know, should pray. We should commit ourselves into the hands to Him who is able to keep us from, who is able to keep us from stumbling. It is to Him that I commit myself. It is to Him that I commit you, my friends, as well. Well, I want to share with you another video. We just engaged with the video of the President of Nigeria, President Bola Ahmed Tinubu, who stumbled and fell in Turkey at an official ceremony to welcome him to Turkey. But there was another video that also trended in Nigeria yesterday to Turkey. Trended on Twitter in Nigeria. It is the video of a bride carrying palm wine to her groom at a traditional wedding ceremony. It must be somewhere in southeastern Nigeria, or if not in southeastern Nigeria, at any other place, but an event being celebrated by people from the southeast of Nigeria. If you are familiar with the southeast of Nigeria, you must know so well the wine carrying tradition, what is called the wine carrying tradition. Sometimes they call it the Igbanku. I'm not sure I'm pronouncing that very well. But it is a central part of traditional marriage ceremonies among the Igbo people of Southeast Nigeria. Though the details vary by community, but the meaning is widely shared. The practice predates Christianity and colonial influence. In pre-colonial Igbo society, marriage was not a private affair. Still, it's not a private affair even now, and in many parts of Africa as well. Marriage is not a private affair. It's not just me and my wife. It's not just the man and the woman. It's always like a contract between families and kindreds. So the wine carrying ritual emerged as a public symbolic confirmation of a woman's free and conscious choice of a husband, witnessed by our people. What happens during the wine carrying ceremony? During the ceremony, the bride enters the gathering with a cup of calabash of palm wine, surrounded by music, dancing, and cheering. She searches through the crowd, sometimes, you know, teasingly circling around the crowd just to find her groom. When she finally hands the wine to the groom and he drinks it, then the marriage is formally acknowledged. I remember I've said that there are many symbolisms in the wine carrying tradition. Number one, it shows consent that the bride it shows that the bride consents in, you know, to the marriage, because she carries the wine and carries it to the groom, to the man of her choice, who then becomes the husband. So it shows consent, it shows public declaration. People, there is no marriage where you just, the two of you go into your room and say, look, we are married, therefore let's continue to carry on. Somebody once posed a question like that to me and said, look, where in the Bible does it say that there must be a marriage ceremony? What if I and this man, we come together and we say, well, I wed you, and it says to me, I wed you as well, and then you begin to sleep together and live together. You find in the Bible for many declarations that must be public, there must be witnesses. The law requires it. The ancient Old Testament law also requires witnesses to be at momentous occasions like that. The wine carrying shows the consent of the bride. It shows public declaration. You have witnesses before families and elders and the community. It shows family approval because the bride carries the wine and gives it to the groom in the presence of the family.
and they all applaud. So it shows family approval, and then there is legitimacy because it gives it to the husband, to the groom rather, and the groom drinks it publicly. And so there is in the eye of everyone in the community, there is legitimacy there. So why did this particular video trend yesterday? Was it because the custom is new? No, it is not new. Is it because it was done?

0: differently? Well, partly so. I'm going to describe that video to you, and if you want to see it, I will most readily share it with you. So in this video, you can see the bride obviously dancing, as you would expect. Okay, so here we have the bride dancing, carrying the cup of palm wine, and of course carried it to the groom, and then the actual cup or pound that she took to the groom. When she got to the groom, there was a young lady squatting just behind the husband, and this young lady then handed the bride another cup of palm wine, and the bride put down the cup that she brought to the groom and took the other cup of palm wine offered by the young lady squatting behind the groom. And it was from that new cup, the cup handed to the groom by the girl squatting behind the groom, it was from that cup that the groom drank and then gave his bride to drink as well. Now, this is something that many people would not have observed, if not for videos and social media. Many people would not have observed. And from this position, even the people who are conducting the ceremony, the family members probably would not have noticed it. So what happened here, basically, is that the bride, when she got to the presence of the groom, actually gave the groom the cup of palm wine that she brought. The groom accepted it, but as she accepted it with one hand, he also with the other hand accepted another cup from the lady squatting behind him. And then the lady squatting behind him then took the original cup away, and the groom drank not from the cup of the palm wine brought by the bride, but from the cup of palm wine given to him by the lady, squatting behind him. He drank from it and he gave his bride, and they drank and everybody celebrated. What was happening there? What do you think was happening there? Instablog Nigeria reported this by saying, "Shock as groom refuses to drink the palm wine given to him by his bride during their traditional burial ceremony." Well, many people might have been shocked, but you know who was not shocked? The groom was not shocked. The bride herself was not shocked. It all looked planned. It looked planned, like that's what they intended. Why? You'll be asking, say, why? And I hope you are connecting the dots and you are beginning to understand the why. And now when you read the comments on this video, you begin to understand how obviously it is said to have happened that sometimes the wine is poisoned by some people. But the point is, the bride herself will not be the one to pour the wine, to pour the palm wine. She would be called out by those who are officiating the ceremony, and then upon getting to them, she would be given a cup of palm wine, and they say to her, "Take this cup to your groom. Look around the crowd, tell us who the groom is, and give the cup to the groom." And then she would do that. Obviously, from what I'm reading now, it must have happened, or must have been said to have happened, that sometimes the cup is poisoned, and the unknowing bride would then take the cup to a groom who unknowingly too would drink it, and then all sorts of evil could happen to them that way. Somebody wrote saying, because the first person who wrote this said, "This is sad." He said, "This video is just sad." That's what this person wrote. Quite an influential person on Twitter, Agba John Doe. He said, "This video is just sad." And then another very prominent man from the east, southeast of Nigeria, Dr. Joe Abba, also commented on it, and he said, how is that sad? He said, in the village, and I'm quoting quote now, he said, "How is this sad? Sad how? John Doe, in the village, don't drink or eat anything in public unless it is served to you by your mother or your wife." I am Ezemo, I know things. That's what he wrote. And another person replied and said, from the video, I may not be surprised that his wife told him to do this. This person is writing, saying that he would not be surprised to learn that the bride actually told the groom to arrange for that, to arrange for another cup to be given to him. Why? I mean, why would that be? Because most probably the bride herself does not trust our own family members or the people who are officiating the event. This person wrote saying, quote, in fact, all this swap of drink may be carefully planned out by his supposed in-laws. The bride's father may not even trust some of his own people that gave him the drink to give to his daughter. Okay, so I understand that the drink is given by the bride's father. It's given to the bride by the bride's father. But then, you know, the point is, this is street wisdom. Although the drink is given to the bride by the bride's father, you must know that the drink must have been given to the bride's father by somebody, right? By somebody. And Dr. Joaba agreed. He said, looking at it closely, I agree with you. I think it may have been the bride or her father that arranged for the drink to be swapped. And somebody wrote saying, the original person who posted this, who wrote saying this is sad, somebody explained what he meant. Said he is sad because it isn't supposed to be so, but wicked people have ruined happy moments like this. And Dr. Joaba said, I get it now. Thanks, my sister. So I hope we all can agree that in that video, I mean, we started by exploring the beautiful wine carrying culture of the Igbo people of Southeast Nigeria. And then this video reminds us that now people have come to realize that even at such happy moment, evil has reared its head many times, so much so that people are saying, look, be cautious. And grooms will now not take from the hand of their bride the cup of palm wine that they bring to them. They will not take the cup from them, but they will arrange for another cup to be handed to them from which they will drink. And I do agree with this person who said it is sad. And it is sad because we just find evil rearing its ugly head everywhere in the world. And that is why the world is so fallen. That is why the Bible says that God looked at humanity, looked at man and said, the thought of his heart are continually evil. There is no place where evil will not rear its head. There was a video that went viral when President Trump had his first overseas visit for his second term. He went to a number of countries. I think Qatar was the first port of call, or Saudi Arabia, I'm not sure, but I think this happened in Saudi Arabia. And it was a public event. It was seated with the Crown Prince of Saudi Arabia, and somebody walked to him and handed him a drink. It was said to be tea. And of course, President Trump accepted the cup of tea, as you must accept what is offered to you as guests. He accepted the cup of tea and he held it in his hand and he kept on holding it. Of course, he did not take it to his mouth. And at some point, he looked for his tool to put it, and he put it there. And many people noted that. And a video actually went viral to say, look, see that President Trump did not even take the cup to his mouth at all. People at that kind of height, that kind of level, they already understand that you don't drink or eat anything unless you truly know the source. And the source is one that you can trust. There'll be people in history who have been killed, who have been poisoned by the people they trusted, but at least they would know that they took care and that somebody betrayed their trust. But you know, you don't just take anything. You just don't take up anything if you don't know the source. You don't not take it. Now somebody wrote, this thing Dr. Joaba wrote, I do not know whether he wrote this before that video or after that video. This is what he wrote. He said, when in the village, go to events with your own cola in your right pocket. If they share cola and give you, put it in your left pocket to be thrown away later, and bring out your own cola from your right pocket and eat. Stay guided. Another person wrote street wisdom that I do hope you also know. This lady wrote saying, also, if you ever leave your If you ever leave your food or drink unattended at a gathering or in a public place, never take it again. And this is something that I've been able to say to my daughter over and over again. I always emphasize the point is, if you're in a public place and you start eating and you have to stand up, or you start drinking and you have to stand up, and you leave your drink or food unattended, don't ever eat it again. And some will say, well, what's the big deal? Well, this is a gathering of, let's say, even Christians. This is a gathering, but you see, wisdom profits. And it's the principal thing. Jesus himself said, be wise as serpent. He said, I've sent you out as sheep in the midst of wolves. He has not sent us out to be killed by those wolves. He sent us to be wise and to prevent ourselves from being harmed or killed by those wolves. And here we see, you know, practical wisdom. Somebody looked at all of this and said, well, I think you guys have watched too many Nollywood movies. You know, in Nollywood movies, these are movies, you know, from Nigeria, you find that many of these themes are expressed in many of those movies, where you find an uncle planning to poison the husband of the niece, and all sorts of themes, you know, in those movies. This person said, look, all of you talking about when you go to the village, don't eat the cola you are giving, put it in your left pocket, do this, do that. He said, you have seen too many Nollywood movies. Nobody wants to kill you in the village with cola. Now, this is what this person said. And I read this, and I'm reminded of the simple-minded and the foolish, and the foolish people. Now, this is not to say that we become untrusting of so many people, that we become distrustful, rather, of everybody. It's not saying that we should become so distrusting of people, or cynical even of people's intentions, so much so that you are giving a drink, you don't want to drink, you are giving this, you don't want to drink. It's just saying that you should be watchful. You should be watchful, and you should be wise. One must not get to either extreme. So this is one extreme that this commentator has got into, the extreme that says it's just stuff of movies. Nobody wants to harm you. That's a very sad extreme. It's an unwise extreme, foolish even, to say, look, there's no danger anywhere. Another extreme is to say, oh, I will not even associate with anybody again. I'll be on my own because everybody wants to harm me. Or to say, I'll never eat outside again because everybody wants to harm me. That's another extreme that is sad, and it is also foolish. But there is a midpoint. A midpoint is be careful. A midpoint is be watchful. A midpoint is you have to appreciate that there is evil in the world. So that's what I'm trying to make, that even from a Christian perspective, the Christian perspective starts from the appreciation that there is evil in the world, that there are wolves in the world, that we are sheep, we cannot do any such evil. Jesus said, be wise as serpents, but be gentle as doves. And so if you are sheep in the midst of wolves, you want to be careful. You want to be very careful and to take care. And not to take care, I will be foolish. Indeed, not to take care, I will be disobedient to the Lord who has said, be wise as a serpent. So I'm not saying people should go to the other extreme and say, look, I'm not going to associate with anybody, or I'm not going to eat at any public function. Neither should any Christian be on that other side of the spectrum as well, who says, look, there's no danger anywhere. You just be. We have to be right there in the middle, where you pay attention to the places you go, you pay attention to the things you eat, and you appreciate that there is evil, and that there is true evil in the world. I think the most telling comment on this for me, there will be two. The first one raised a rhetorical question, and this person wrote the question saying, well, why are you associating with them at all if you don't trust them? Okay, it was this gentleman, Benga Samuel Wemimo, who is also quite an influential voice on Twitter. He wrote, said, if we have to be this suspicious of our kinsmen, why associate with them? And I mean, you can see the point, the very profound point in what he has written. If we have to be this suspicious of our kinsmen, why associate with them? But I will correct this assertion by saying the point is not being suspicious. It is if you have to be this careful around our kinsmen. It's not being suspicious. It is being careful. It is being careful. When you say, well, if anybody gives me something, the source of which I do not know, I'm not going to eat it. That's not because you are suspicious of the person, because you are careful. The person who gave it to you himself might have been given that substance by somebody else. So if I leave my drink with my best friend, if I'm drinking with my best friends, my bosom friends, my childhood friends, my Christian friends, right? My Christian friends, I'm on the same table with them, and I have to stand up. And I stood up and went out and took a call or attended to one thing or the other. And getting back to the seat, I decided not to take that drink again or to eat that food any longer. It's not because I'm suspicious of them. It's just because I'm careful. They themselves, perhaps, might not have paid attention that somebody else went there, right? They themselves might not have paid attention that somebody already changed the food or something like that. So the person who gave you the food, the person who gave you the ingestible substance that you are refusing to eat, it's not necessarily the person you are suspecting of harboring an intention to harm you. It's just the whole configuration of it. The person himself might have been given the food by somebody who intended you harm. And this realization of evil in the world is for the Christian mind also, the validation of what the Bible teaches about the presence of sin in the world. When the heart is ungenerated, when the mind is ungenerated, it is capable of so much evil. The Lord Almighty said, who can know it? He said, the thought of his heart are continually evil. It would be unwise. To be unwise for anyone to say, hey, it is not so. Anybody who is saying, look, there's no danger, it is not so, people are good, people don't want to harm you, is the person who is disagreeing with the evaluation of the Lord God Almighty, is disagreeing with the evaluation of the Creator himself. The Creator himself said, look at human beings, their hearts, the thought of their hearts are continually evil. The person who says, no, there's no evil in the world, don't become too suspicious, don't take, because nobody wants to harm you. That person is disagreeing with the evaluation of the person who created man. But again, the other question raised by this another person who said, look, this is very sad because it ought not to be so. And that is why we do pray that the generation of those whose heart and minds are moderated by the Holy Spirit will increase, and that among God's children it will never be said that somebody chose to let down his guard and the person suffered any repercussion for that. Because if among God's children, shouldn't we be allowed to let down God? Shouldn't I trust my Christian brother and Christian sister? And Paul said in one of his letters, he said, this thing should not be named among you. So if people go to their villages or their towns meeting or professional meetings and they are being so careful and maybe even suspicious of others, among us who are Christians, It ought not be so. I want to thank you for staying with us this morning on God's Best Radio for On the Lord's Side, Christian Perspectives on News and Current Event. I hope to be with you again tomorrow by the grace of God. Whatever you do today, please remain firmly on the Lord's side. God bless you. God bless you really good.
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3: Engaging the culture with the mind of Christ.
1: Engaging the culture with the mind of Christ.

0: Yes, indeed, we are marching upward to Zion, the beautiful city of God. Okay, Sister Mary, please say the opening prayer. Thank you.
1: Heavenly Father, Lord God,
0: thank
1: you for today.
0: Thank you, Lord.
1: We thank you for our gathering here today.
0: Thank you, Lord.
1: We thank you for another beautiful day. We pray your scepter, thanks and praise this Lord in Jesus' name.
0: Amen.
1: We commit our reading today into the mighty hands of prayer. In our reading, in our discussion, we'll get to know more of you, Lord, in Jesus' name.
0: Amen.
1: Thank you for answering our prayers.
0: Thank you, Lord.
1: In Christ's name I pray. Amen.
0: Amen. Amen. Thank you also very much for joining us again. Let's go immediately to our Cornerstone Bible verses. If you can unmute where you are, please unmute your microphone and let us read together our Cornerstone Bible verses for this study, which we will always read at every of our meetings. Thank you. Are we ready? Matthew 7:13-14. Enter by the narrow gate, for wide is the gate, and broad is the way that leads to destruction, and there are many who go in by it. Because narrow is the gate, and difficult is the way which leads to life, and there are few who find it. 1 Peter 2:11. Dearly beloved, I beseech you as strangers and pilgrims, abstain from fleshly lusts which war against the soul. Hebrews 11:13. These all died in faith, not having received the promises, but having seen them afar off, we are assured of them, embraced them, and confessed that they were strangers and pilgrims on the earth. Thank you very much for reading those Cornerstone Bible verses. I pray that God will give us the grace to be true pilgrims. In Jesus' name, amen. Okay, we remember that last Sunday when we last met, we visited with Christian the house of the interpreter. And we understood that the interpreter symbolizes the Holy Spirit. After Christian was pulled in through the narrow gate being Jesus Christ himself, after Christian was pulled in by goodwill, God's servant, through the narrow gate, goodwill, the pastor who pulled him in, who brought him to Christ, told him that he would have to learn some things before moving forward. So he sent him to the house of the interpreter. And that's of the interpreter, many rooms, about 7 rooms, but we visited four of them last week. In the first room, we saw the picture of a godly pastor, and we learned how we can identify who a godly pastor is and who we ourselves are called to be. We also saw in the second room the sweeping of the dust, how the gospel makes it easy for sin to be swept away, sin to be conquered, sin to be subdued. Without the gospel, sweeping away sin will be like sweeping a dusty room that will choke. It will choke the person trying to sweep it. And in the third room, we saw the two boys' passion and patience. And interpreter exhorted Christian, as he exhorts us as well, to be like patience, to wait for the things to come. The things to come are everlasting, and they are sure to come. We have to trust the promise that the promised things will come, and when they come, that they will be everlasting in nature. They are eternal in nature. We are not to be like passion, who wants everything here and now. And then, in the fourth room, we saw the picture of fire, water, and oil. Remember that Christian saw in that room a fire burning, one man pouring water on the fire, trying to put out the fire. And then behind the wall, I mean, Christian first was wondering why the fire would not go out, notwithstanding that the man was pouring water on it, until he discovered that behind the wall there was another man pouring oil on the water. And that was to encourage Christian that no matter what the devil throws at the Christian can rest assured that there is an invisible hand pouring oil into the fire. And if we trust that invisible hand, it will stand us in good stead. One of the lessons from that room is that because that hand is invincible, sometimes we tend to lose heart. We tend to lose heart, thinking that we are all alone at the mercy.

0: Then we consider the discussion questions together. Any volunteer to read the fifth room? An impressive palace.
1: Okay,
0: thank you very much, Auntie. Thank you.
1: The fifth room, yes. An impressive palace. The interpreter then led Christian by hand again, this time to a beautiful and impressive palace. Christian was filled with joy at the sight of it. He saw figures dressed entirely in gold walking on top of it. Can we go in there? Christian asked eagerly. The interpreter led him towards the palace door. There, Christian saw a large crowd of people hesitant to enter. A man sat at a table near the door with a book and inkware, recording the names of those who were allowed to enter. Christian also noticed armed guards standing at the doorway, determined to harm anyone who tried to get in. This confused Christian a bit. Finally, when everyone else backed away out of fear, Christian saw a very determined man approach the one recording names. "Write down my name, sir," he demanded. After the man complied, the determined man drew his sword, put on a helmet, and charged at the door and the armed guards. They attacked him fiercely, but he fought back bravely, both receiving and inflicting many wounds. Matthew 11:12, Acts 14:22. He cut his way through them all, and forced his way into the palace. At that moment, a pleasant voice came from within, from those walking on top of the palace. "Come in, come in. Eternal glory, you shall win." The determined man entered and was clothed in garments like those they wore. Christian smiled and said, "I think I understand what this means. Now I'm ready to move on." Interpreter: "Hold on, Christian. There's a little more you should see before you go."
0: Thank you very much, Ma. Thank you so much for reading beautifully. And that's the fifth room, titled An Impressive Palace. Some have said that another name for this fifth room could be the determined man. And what are we seeing here? Christian was shown an impressive palace that was an immediate. At the first sight, Christian was filled with joy when he saw that palace. I mean, we would not be glad at the sight of an impressive palace after seeing many depressing visions? That's what the interpreter. He saw an impressive palace, and he saw figures dressed in gold walking on top of it. Naturally, Christian would say, "Wow, this is the kind of place I want to be. Can we go in there?" Christian asked, and we would not ask a question like that once you have seen an impressive palace. But when he moved towards the palace door, he saw a large crowd of people who were hesitant to enter. And you see, that's almost counterintuitive. Why would people be hesitant to enter an impressive palace? There was a man who sat at the table. The man would say, "Well, if you want to enter, you have to come in and put down your name." What? Why were people hesitant to enter? Because, well, there were guards standing at the doorway, determined to hurt anyone who tried to get in. So people were hesitant to go into the. It was an impressive palace, a beautiful place, but people were hesitant to go in there because there were armed guards standing at the doorway. But a very determined man said to the man who was at the door, "Write down my name." He wrote down his name. The man drew his sword, put on his helmet, and then he went at the door. He went at the armed guards. They attacked him fiercely. He fought back bravely. Interestingly, they attacked him fiercely. He fought back bravely, both receiving and inflicting many wounds. Meaning that he, the determined man, suffered many wounds, and as well as the armed guards as well. But then he cut his way through. And then when he cut his way through, he heard the voice saying, "Come in, come in, eternal glory, you shall win." And then they clothed him in garments, a garment of gold like the rest. And Christian said, "I think I understand what this means." And so our question today is, Christian claimed to understand the lesson of the vision in the fifth room. This is not the sixth, in the fifth room. Do you understand the lesson? Outline at least five reminders about the Christian life from this vision. We have to look very closely at this vision and ask ourselves, do we understand this vision? Christian claimed that he understood it and wanted to leave, said, I'm ready.

0: to move on. I understand what it means. Well, do you think he understood it? And well, if he did, do you understand it? Do we understand it? Do you understand what this vision is saying? Anyone who wants to have a go at it? This impressive Paula, what is the lesson that the interpreter was trying to teach Christine? What is the lesson that the Holy Spirit is teaching us about these impressive palace? What are the reminders from this impressive palace, from this fifth room, the vision in this fifth room? What's the first thing? What comes to add? Okay, anyway, let me see. Okay, just unmute your microphone. I'm going to call if you want to make any contribution. You remember that Christian was not a participant here. We're just looking at what was happening. An impressive palace, a beautiful place. People are wearing garments of gold. But then those outside were reluctant to go in. Why would people be reluctant to go in? Tutu, thank you very much for joining us tonight. Go ahead.
1: Yeah, good evening, everyone.
0: Good evening.
1: What readily comes to my mind about this picture that has been painted is the fact that two things, actually.
0: Okay.
1: One reminds me of the Bible passage that says that the kingdom of God take suffering violence,
0: and the violence take it by force.
1: And the other scripture it reminds me of is the one that says that the weapons of our warfare
0: are not carnal,
1: but mighty
0: through God.
1: So the pulling down of strongholds.
0: Yeah.
1: So it just in summary, what it just says to me is that it's not an easy road. One of our songs now that says, it's not an easy road, we are traveling to heaven.
0: Mm-hmm.
1: So many are the battles that we will have to engage with to make it, you know, mm-hmm. into paradise. It's not bread and butter.
0: Yeah.
1: It's not all rosy. But if we remain valiant and strong, then we shall be able to, you know, be able to receive that crown of glory at the end of the day. If we do not despair, if we are not faint-hearted,
0: exactly.
1: And if we keep fighting the battle of faith.
0: Thank you for putting it so beautifully, because I think you actually hit the nail on the head right there, especially with those two Bible verses that you quoted. First, that the kingdom of God suffers violence, the violent take it by force, meaning that it's not saying that we have to be violent or physically violent, but saying that it calls for resolve. It calls for resolve. It calls for determination, just like that man in that vision, the determined man. Number one, we are reminded that those who are going to gain life eternal must face many fierce and strong enemies along the way. And isn't that the reason why many people don't even want to, you know, venture into the Christian faith? Because why must it be a life of struggle? Why must it be a life of contention? From time to time, we are contending with forces. If it's not sin, it is the forces of evil. If it's not the forces of evil, it is the world and all its temptations. If it's not the world, it is, well, friends and acquaintances who are not on the Lord's side that, you know, you have to learn to live with. And so many things we have to fight. Even discouragement, even long seasons of unanswered prayers. You keep praying, you are praying, and you have not received. And then the Lord is telling you to keep praying. That's a spiritual battle as well. And sometimes we also suffer the natural things that every fallen human being suffer. And we cannot do what the world will do. So many dangers and temptations on the way. If we all stay together and we read Pilgrim's Progress Part 2, there's a chapter in Part 2 of this book where Valiant Heart was listed all the things that a Christian would face on the way. And you're going to find a long list of those things. So we are absolutely right. The first lesson here is that we are reminded that those who are going to gain life will have to contend with many fierce and strong enemies along the way. Many fierce and strong enemies along the way. And as you said, it calls for courage and faith, and never to give up. You also mentioned the importance of the weapon, that they are not carnal. And we have to pay attention to what we read there. It says, after the man complied, meaning when the man said that his name should be written down. He said, after the man, then the determined man drew his sword, put on a helmet, and charged at the door and the armed guard. Of course, by talking about the sword and the helmet, you notice that we have echoes of Ephesians 3 here about the armor of faith. And these are the reminders here. And the weapons are not carnal. So when when the man drew his sword and the helmet, we're talking about the full armor of God. Those were the weapons with which he fought. So I like that. Thank you for saying, number one, a reminder that we must face many fierce and strong enemies along the way. Number two, we must have courage and faith and never give up. Number three, the importance of the sword and the helmet in winning the battle. Okay, what other things can we learn from this? We have identified three. There are many fierce and strong enemies along the way. We need to have courage and faith and never give up. The importance of the sword and the helmet. What else can we see here in this vision? If you look at him, when he got there, number one, before he got there, he saw some people. When he got there too, he joined some people. You know, I mean, I suppose that it reminds us that we are not alone, really, in the fight, does it not? And that's an encouragement, because we read here that before he even signed up for the fight, he said he saw figures dressed entirely in gold walking on top of it. I mean, that's a reminder that some people have won the victory, right? He saw figures dressed entirely in gold walking on top. Some people have won the victory already. Again, when he himself eventually fought his way into the impressive palace, what did he see there? He was clothed in garment like those who were already there. And so we can find in this vision also a reminder that we are never alone. We're never alone in the fight. It is always when we think that we are the only ones facing the troubles of this life, that's when we become even more depressed than we should be. But to remember that we are not alone, I believe it's always comforting in a manner of sorts. It comforts to know that we are not alone and that there are other people who are facing the same temptations and the same trials that we face. Again, that there are many people who have gone before us and who have won. You know, if you are fighting a battle, and it's a fierce battle, and you have no assurance that anybody has ever won before, you may become diffident, because you may be saying to yourself, maybe this is not even a winnable battle. But to know and to see that people have already won, and this is an echo of Hebrews 12, seeing that we are surrounded by so great a cloud of witnesses, those who have gone before us. Okay, what's the fifth one that we can identify here? We have number one, there are fierce and strong enemies along the way. There is need for courage. You know, this determined man, the fact that he even stepped forward and said, write down my name, that's courage. That's courage, write down my name. And at some point, we also must stand up to be counted and say, look, I'm going to face down all the powers of the enemy. And of course, we know also from someone, and I say, it is he who will tread down our enemies. It's the Lord who will tread down our enemies, not us. So in his name, and by faith in him, we should sign up for the battle. Number three, we have to fight not with our own weapons, but with the sword of faith and the helmet of salvation. Number three, we must remember that we are not alone. And number five, this vision tells us that the battle is worth fighting for, right? It's worth fighting for. Those who were outside, those who were hesitant to sign up for the fight, those who were hesitant to join the fight, well, they may be afraid, they may be cowardly, they have been cowardly, but the result is that they will never win. They never win the prize. We see in this vision that the determined man signed up for the fight. He contended with fierce and strong enemies. He did not give up. He fought with the sword and the helmet, but eventually he joined the number of those who have triumphed. And what is more, he got a reward that must have been a huge compensation to him that the battle was worth fighting. In fact, he sustained injury along the way. I hope we paid attention to that. He sustained injuries along the way. Thank you, Dickie Adekwaju, writing in the chat room. Reward. Thank you very much. You're absolutely right. That's something we have to take away from here. Reward. reward. Any other comment on this fifth room? I mean, this is an important room as well. All the rooms in the House of the Interpreter are important. This is quite important as well. It's a timely reminder that it's a battle to be fought. That battle calls for courage and faith. That battle must be fought with spiritual weapons. However, some people have won. If nobody had ever been victorious in the fight, well, we may say to ourselves, are you sure you want to fight? But some people have won. Some people have won. Some people have fought bravely and have won. The cloud of witnesses, they should encourage us. And more than that, this fight is worth fighting. It's worth fighting because there's a reward. There's a reward. It is the moment that we begin to fail. We begin to stop believing in the certainty of the reward. That's when we become depressed. Any other contribution to this? Fifth room in the House of the Interpreter. If you are at gospelbestradio.com, you can join us by just tapping the WhatsApp widget. Tap the WhatsApp widget on the bottom right-hand corner of our page and share with us your questions or your thoughts or your contributions to this. Good. So we move on to the sixth room now, room number six in the House of the Interpreter. Now, this is one of the most solemn... Okay, so Shadi, go ahead. Okay, your connection is a bit spotty, but try again.
2: It's bad.
0: Okay, try again. I think it's better now. Try.
2: Perseverance.
0: Persevered. Thank you very much. Our sister's connection was a bit poor there, and I think that's general. Many parts of Nigeria experiencing that today. Experiencing that about network. But we thank God I got what you said. It's about perseverance. And of course, we can read into that. You see, the battle was not short, although we are just reading it in a paragraph or so. But this is what the writer wrote when he saw this dream. He said, he drew his sword, he put on a helmet, and he charged at the door. And they attacked him fiercely, but he fought back bravely, both receiving and inflicting many wounds. So, you see, in not so many words, maybe how many words, maybe like 20 words, in just like 20 words there, it would appear like it was a short battle. It wasn't short because they attacked him fiercely, a fierce attack. He also fought back bravely, both of them receiving and inflicting many wounds. So, it was a back and forth. I love what you have said, especially that the theme of perseverance is there. It was not that he started the battle, and then when he sustained wounds, he then ran back. That's not what we read. He sustained wounds. He also inflicted wounds on the enemy, and he did not give up. So, I mean, that's a very beautiful one. We're looking for five things about this vision, and now we have the sixth one, which is perseverance. So the first one, the certainty of fierce and strong enemies along the way. They will be there. And second, the need for courage and faith. And number three, the importance of fighting with the spiritual battles, weapons of our spiritual warfare. Number four, I will now put perseverance there. Number four, perseverance, to know that the battle may be long, it may be short, but we have to persevere to the very end. Number four, five, we must not forget that we are not alone. There are many other people fighting. And number six, we are not alone. There are many people who have won the victory. And what is more, there is the certainty of reward for us. Thank you very much. Beautiful. Let's go to room six. It's the sixth room in the House of the Interpreter. This is called the Man in an Iron Cage. I will request everybody to pay attention, really, really pay attention here to the Man in an Iron Cage as we try to understand who this man is, the man in an iron cage. And let us ask ourselves, have you ever met a person who fit this description, the man in an iron cage? And what does it really mean for us? What's the lesson for all of us? And today's prayer, please help us again and read the sixth room. The sixth room, the man in an iron cage.
2: He took Christian's hand again and led him into a very dark room. Inside, a man sat in an iron cage. He looked deeply sad, staring down at the ground with his hands clasped together. He sighed heavily, as if his heart were about to break. "What's happening here?" Christian asked. The interpreter gestured for him to talk to the man. "Who are you?" Christian asked. "I'm not who I used to be. What were you like before?" "Once I was a respected and successful teacher, Luke 8:13. I thought I was on the right path to the heavenly city, and I even felt joy at the thought of getting there. So what happened? Who are you now?" "Now I'm a man filled with despair, trapped in this iron cage. There's no escape, no way out." "But how did you end up like this?" "I stopped being vigilant and disciplined. I gave in to my desires, sinned despite knowing what's right, and grieved the Holy Spirit who left me. I tempted the devil, and he took hold. I angered God and he abandoned me. I hardened my heart so much that I can't even repent." Turning to the interpreter, "But isn't there any hope for someone like him?" "Not to the man, ask him." "Turning to the man, is there no chance you can be released from this cage of despair?" "No, none at all." "But wait, isn't Christ merciful?" "I've crucified Christ all over again," Hebrews 6:6. "I rejected him, his righteousness, and his sacrifice. I've insulted the Holy Spirit," Hebrews 10:29. "I've shut myself out of all the promises. Now all that's left are terrifying threats, setting judgment and fiery wrath that will consume me as an enemy. What made you choose this path? Lust, pleasure, and worldly gain. I thought they would bring me joy, but now they all torment me like a burning fire. Can't you repent and turn things around now?" "God won't let me repent. His word offers no comfort, no hope. He himself locked me in this cage. No one can set me free. Oh, eternity. How will I face the endless misery that awaits?" Interpreter to Christian, "Let this man's suffering serve as a constant reminder and a warning to you." Wow, that's terrifying. "God, help me to stay vigilant, disciplined, and prayerful so I avoid this man's fate." Then Christian said, "Sir, is it not really time for me to go now?" Interpreter, "Wait a moment, Christian. There's one more thing I want to show you before you go."
0: Thank you very much, Ma. And this is the story of the man in an iron cage. A man who, according to his own statement, he said, "I was once a respected and successful teacher. I thought I was on the right path to the heavenly city. I even felt joy at the thought of getting there." Christian said, "So what happened to you?" Well, he said, "I'm now filled with despair. I'm trapped in this iron cage. There's no escape. There's no way out. How did you end up like this?" The man said, "I stopped being vigilant and disciplined. I gave in to my desires. I sinned despite knowing what is right. I grieved the Holy Spirit who left me. I tempted the devil and he took hold. I angered God and he abandoned me. I hardened my heart so much that I can't even repent." Well, this is one of the frightening rooms in the heart of the interpreter. And this man obviously was in that of the interpreter. The interpreter showed Christian that room. It was in an iron cage. It was filled with despair. It was trapped there. What is this vision telling us in that of the interpreter, this man trapped in an iron cage. What is the lesson here? What is the lesson? This is a man who, by his own confession, said, well, I think there is no hope for me anymore. Christian, I mean, knowing what he has read in the Bible, he said to the man, is there no chance that you can be released from this cage? He said, no, none at all. But Christian remembered that God is merciful and said, wait, isn't Christ merciful? The man said, yeah, he's merciful, but I've crucified him all over again. Hebrews 6, you know, Hebrews 6 is where it says that it's no more sacrifice for sin, for those who reject him after knowing him. He said, I rejected him, I've shut myself out of my promises. Now he was faced with threats and certain judgment and the fiery wrath of God. What made you choose this path? Christian continued to inquire of him. The man said, lost pleasure, worldly gain. I thought they would bring me joy, but now they all torment me like a burning fire. Have you ever come across a man like this, a former Christian, who has reached a point where he says to himself, there is no hope, there is no hope any longer? Is there a place that is it possible to get to a place like this, where despite having known the Lord, then one begins on a path that leads to such despair, where one is totally separated from God? That is what has given many people challenges in interpreting this portion of the book, this room number 6 in the house of the interpreter. What does it mean? What is the lesson here? What are we called to bear in mind here? Because at the end, the interpreter said to Christian, well, let this man's suffering serve as a constant reminder and a warning to you. This man's suffering. What is the man's suffering? This man's suffering, let it serve as a constant reminder and warning to you. Yeah. So please unmute your microphone and contribute to this. What do you see there? What do you think? What do you hear the Holy Spirit saying to you here in room number 6 in the house of the interpreter? The man in the iron cage. If you are at Gospel Best Radio as well, please use the WhatsApp widget and join the discussion. What do you hear the Holy Spirit saying? Okay, go ahead, sir. Thank you, sir.
3: Yeah, good evening, sir.
0: Good evening, sir.
3: Yeah. So I think this it's a critical point in mm-hmm. this study.
0: Absolutely.
3: And like I normally say, it speaks to our lives.
0: Mm-hmm.
3: No, it speaks to our journey, even as pilgrims.
0: Yes.
3: You know, I read, of course, Paul said that I pommeled my body and bring it under subjection, lest after that I've preached the gospel, that I may not be cast away. So I think the interpretation to that is that Paul realized that it's possible to do exploits for God, and then you become a castaway.
0: Mm.
3: The end. Yeah, I think it's a revelation that we all need, because we are carried away at some point.
0: Yeah.
3: Success of ministry, even success of the pilgrim. You know, sometimes as a pilgrim, you can talk about a lot of testimonies, a lot of signs and wonders, a lot of results that you have experienced that may not even be so for some of the brethren that you are traveling together.
0: Mm.
3: And then you may feel that maybe you have come, God has brought you into a unique class of your own.
0: Yes.
3: That you are God's special child.
0: Mm.
3: And God will not mind if you also, do some... If you become wayward, God will not mind. You know, I know that we get to that point. I remember I read a book. I can't even remember the title. But many years ago, I was still very young as a believer. And then, you know, that lesson, those lines have remained with me.
0: Yes.
3: And I can only paraphrase now. But what he says is that if... They said there are two people who will not be surprised.
0: Okay.
3: If I backslide.
0: Okay.
3: say the devil will not be back. You'll not be surprised. Because he has been working at it.
0: Exactly.
3: Back to back.
0: The man pouring the water on the fire.
3: Yeah, exactly. Exactly, sir. So if it happens, you know, it's just for on the part of the devil, it's a result of hard work.
0: Yeah.
3: Of consistency on the part of the devil. And that's on us all the time.
0: Yeah.
3: No matter how vibrant or whatever level we think we have attained.
0: Yes.
3: And this is also for, as it is for Christians, it's also for men of God. I remember listening to Billy Akoni's message.
0: Okay.
3: Recently. I'm sure it must be an old message, but I listened to it very recently. He was talking about a pastor, very renowned pastor.
0: Okay.
3: When he was still young, that, you know, those days when people will stand or sit around the radio when the man is doing his broadcast.
0: Mm.
3: And then he will ask the sick to lay their hands upon the radio. And then there were a lot of results.
0: Mm.
3: A lot of results, a lot of things were happening in those days when you don't even have social media. The man was, and then it's all of a sudden, he didn't hear about the man again.
0: Mm.
3: He didn't hear about the man for a long time. And then one day he got a letter from that ministry.
0: Okay.
3: The man invited him to come and minister.
0: Okay.
3: So he said, this is an opportunity for him, you know, to meet with the man, at least also share experience, get something from him, you know, see how he has fared for all these years. And, you know, his story was very comical, but it's filled with a lot of, lessons for us, or for me. He said, you know, the way Bula can describe, he said he thought that it was very easy to locate that congregation, that church. But it wasn't. He said he was going from inside the street, in the inner street. He was turning to the left, turning to the left. And finally, he got to the place, and it was just a parlor gathering. So a ministry that is so large, you know, that has shrunk to it was even in the, according to it, was in the parlor, in the flat of that man. So they were meeting, and he said just a handful of people were there. So he came in and he was just wondering what was happening. When he drove into the place, he was wondering, is this the place that I'm coming? So I said, so they went to tell the man, the pastor, that Brother Billy has come, and invited him into the inner room. So he came, he was telling Billy Akoni that he is finished. Just like this man in the cage.
0: Yeah, yeah.
3: He was saying, you know, that Billy Akoni was, but what about all those? He said, the reason why I called you here, two reasons, according to Billy Akoni, is to see if you can help me with what is left. He said, God told him that he still has a lot to do. But he's no longer qualified. He's no longer
0: the man for position the job.
3: To do. Yeah, he's not in a position to do the work. But the work is still there to be done. So that was why he invited Billy. Maybe he can even help him finish well. So, and then the second was that maybe if he explains to Billy, people like Billy Akoni, his experience. The loss for women. He said women destroyed him. He said that specifically, many other things. That maybe they could, referring to Bogbile Akoni, maybe they could avoid those pitfalls. So that's, you know, that's the man's story.
0: Yeah.
3: But it, God forbid, but it could be the story of anyone.
0: Of any Christian, yeah.
3: No.
0: Mm-hmm.
3: So, because I love to be more down to earth and practical.
0: Yeah.
3: You know, the thing that we're talking about, if there's any indictment, is on us, even those of us who are in this generation, this time.
0: Yes, yes.
3: Honestly, you know, you see a lot of, even, you know, I'm by privilege, I'm a pastor.
0: Mm.
3: You know, I see a lot of younger pastors, and I see teachings that we hear on the net every day, and it's about the man. It's not about Christ.
0: Mm.
3: You know, it's about a lot of presumptions.
0: Yes.
3: No, people just maybe what they, I really don't know how to explain it, but you know, there's a lot of gross misconduct in the body of Christ.
0: Body of Christ.
3: Both from the pulpit to the pews.
0: Yes.
3: And even those who had gone ahead of us, to find out that greed and the love of money has really derailed, you know, so many. Some people are retracting. A few are backtracking. But you know, it's like it was mentioning, this is the Christian was wondering if there is no way out, there's no escape route.
0: Mm.
3: But the man, you know, because the man is the one in the shoe.
0: Yeah.
3: I remember Brother Akone saying something many years ago. He was saying about the brother in the fellowship. And the brother was dying, actually. Very vibrant brother, according to him. But he was at the point of death. And he said that there's nothing he saw that they were already eating his flesh.
0: Mm.
3: They tried to restore him. It was impossible.
0: Mm.
3: So I think that consciousness of the fact that we could do a lot of effort for the Lord,
0: yeah,
3: and then we still find ourselves in this kind of a cage.
0: Exactly.
3: If we have that, we'll be able to avoid it and trust God to help us.
0: Mm.
3: That's the only way I can say it.
0: Exactly.
3: God to help us.
0: I mean, thank you so very much for sharing those experiences, which I think are on all fours with what we have just read. You know, this book is titled The Pilgrim's Progress. But here we have read of a pilgrim's regress. That's what we have read of here. The pilgrim's regress. A pilgrim regressing in the pilgrimage. And this is a warning. It's a warning that there is something called pilgrim's regress, actually. There's something called pilgrim's regress, and that we should be alert to that. That there's something called pilgrim's regress, and we should avoid it. The first question is, what was responsible for the man's regress, really? What was responsible for it? You can see it here. Christian asked him, what made you choose this path? He said, lust, pleasure, and worldly gain. I thought they'd bring me joy, but now they all torment me like a burning fire. And isn't that something that is really, that should really admonish us, that it is possible for, you know, the things that we have been warned not to do, if we were to do them, see, at the end, they will be once tormentors. If you read Proverbs, I think either Proverbs 1 or 2, Wisdom said, look, I called out to you in the street, but the time will come when you begin to reap the fruit of your foolishness, I will just laugh at you. I will mock you. And that's what happened to this man, is regress. And the other question we need to focus on is whether we agree that flirting with sin can make one become as hopeless as this man in the cave. What has happened to this man is that he has become hopeless. At this point, he is not even believing in the mercy of God. Is it possible for one to flirt with sin that much and then become totally hopeless and totally unbelieving in the mercy of God? Okay, we have something in the chat room. Exactly. Okay, so we are brushing, echoing what you said earlier on. As there is pilgrim's progress, there is pilgrim's regress. In fact, that's the takeaway from this room number 6, that as we have pilgrim's progress, so we also have pilgrim's regress. And sometimes the regress of a pilgrim can be so severe that the pilgrim could become totally hopeless. I mean, look at it. Is it possible to flirt with sin that one could become this hopeless? Okay, I can see that this is a solemn lesson as well. But I want us to have contribution if you want to contribute to it, in terms of what can be responsible for a pilgrim's regress. And whether it is possible for one to flirt with sin and then get to a place where you become totally hopeless. I mean, the point is, sin is something that entraps. It's a snare and you take one step and you find that you necessarily take another step, and before you know it, you are entrapped, and you're just caught in the web, and you can't move any further. Russian here in the chat room, this is what he has written. This is a message the preacher of Hyper Grace should take to heart. Exactly. Yeah, I understand what they're saying. So, you know, some people preach the message of Hyper Grace. I don't know what to define it, but that's basically a message that says that whatever you do, grace is sufficient for you. And of that we know. But you know what? Sin itself can entrap. So a person who says, well, I can sin to my heart's content. You know, Paul himself preached grace. He preached grace to the extent that he himself then questioned himself and said, does it mean that we can continue in sin and expect grace to abound? He said, no, God forbid. It's not that God will stop forgiving. It is that sin itself can entrap a man to the point that the man himself will stop believing in the grace of God. And that's the point. It is not that Christ will not forgive. It is that the man himself, the sinner himself, could become so enmeshed in the sin, so far gone, that he himself will not look up. He's unable to look up to God to ask him for forgiveness. And that's the point here, really. If you look at this story very carefully, when Christian turned to the interpreter, Christian asked the interpreter, he said, but isn't there hope for someone like him? Did the interpreter answer? Anyone, if you took note of what we read there, when Christian asked the interpreter, isn't there hope for someone like the man in the cage? Did the interpreter answer? Anyone?
1: The interpreter did not answer.
0: Exactly.
1: Rather, he asked them, Christian, to ask the man.
0: To ask the man. Exactly. My suspicion is because the interpreter asked, go ahead.
1: And that you actually spoke what was going on in my mind when you said that if the man himself, you know, is the one that, you know, he was in a state of hopelessness.
0: Yes.
1: Like he couldn't just even imagine God being merciful
0: to him, yes.
1: Forgiving him. And I like the fact that Venerable was able to share with us that
0: story
1: about Brock Binet and the book he read.
0: Mm.
1: I think it really shed more light on, because before he spoke, I was thinking like, is it possible that God will not have mercy?
0: Exactly.
1: But now, you know, I've been able to draw from all the contributions, and you finally said my mind that it's the person himself that was not able to forgive.
0: Exactly.
1: In that state of unforgiveness, that I know
0: exactly. It's the person who has been trapped by sin himself or herself who would be unable to look up and say, "Have mercy upon me, a sinner." Because every time he wants to look up, Satan will slap him and say, "You don't even know what you have done," and then he will run back again. And that's what exactly. That's why when Christian asked the interpreter, "But isn't there hope for someone like him?" The interpreter did not answer. Okay, you ask him yourself. Because the interpreter would say what is true, which is that, and that's our third question, which is that there is always forgiveness for sin. But this is a warning that there is a place, there is a depth in the slope that if one should get there, one may be even unable to look up to God and ask for forgiveness. Venerable, go ahead, sir.
3: Yeah, I think you have your last sentence is ventilating my thoughts.
0: Okay,
3: you know, because I know that in fact the first prayer in my heart is that none of us will come into that.
0: Amen.
3: That level.
0: Yes.
3: Where Amen. Our lives become irredeemable.
0: Mm.
3: You know. So because. And there's no way we can explain it, because it's not our experience. And we pray that it won't be
0: Amen.
3: Our experience.
0: Amen.
3: You know,
0: Amen.
3: Grace will keep us. His strength, his mercy will keep us.
0: Amen.
3: So, but you know, like what you said, it's now almost impossible for the man to look up. The reason why I am muted was that I wanted to explain from my own little understanding of how we come to Christ. I will come to the Lord.
0: Yes.
3: Before, maybe while we were in the world, mm. we came out of the cup. There's always the common denominator.
0: Yes.
3: We feel helpless, and then we want to draw strength from God. We are looking up to Him for Him to pull us, just like He did for Christian in the
0: swamp of despond.
3: Swamp of despond, you know. So to pull us up, and we are willing to be pulled up.
0: Mm.
3: We know that He can pull us up. And even when we have given our life to God and we fall into sin, just like David, we become sorry.
0: Yes.
3: We have sorrow for our sins, and then we are looking up to Him to pull us out. At that point, we are still redeemable. But when a man gets to a point, and I've met a few people like that, you know, the first thing you see is arrogance. They know everything.
0: Yeah.
3: There's nothing you want to teach them, because if you see a man who is genuinely repentant and he really wants to come back to the Lord, the first thing is he will be broken. He will want to listen to the message.
0: Yes.
3: From entry level again, he will be willing that bring me from the elementary level again back to the Lord. So, but the difficulty for the man who has come into that case, he's not even willing to go to that elementary.
0: Exactly.
3: And there's no way you can come back to the Lord if you are veered off without going back to the elementary. So I've met a few people like that who know the scripture. They are not clergy, they are not priests, they are not pastors. They are late, but they know it. They know the scriptures. They talk about their experience, their spiritual experience. And even for you as a pastor, very intimidating. And yet these people, they are veered off. They are no longer there. They are no longer in the faith. They are in the church. They still worship with us, but they are no longer in the faith. So it's just for them, just maybe to pass time. You know, so when you come close to them and you really want to see how you can, you know, the way they relate with you, the way they talk to you,
0: yes.
3: it's like talking down now, not looking up to God.
0: Yeah.
3: And that you even you as a pastor, you know that you can't help them, because they know more than you. Their spiritual exposure is far bigger than yours. They are not condescending at all. They are not coming to your level, talk less of coming lower. And you can't help them. They can't be helped. So and it's just to answer the question, yes, I think it is possible for a man to reach that level.
0: Exactly. I totally agree with you. And I see what Rashi Mundila has written there. He said, sin takes a man farther than he wishes to go. And that's the lesson. That's one of the lessons. This man, he said he was once a teacher. He was once this and that. He once had the joy of the Holy Spirit. But then lost the pleasures and the things of the world, led him away. And all of a sudden, he found himself there. I always remember what God said to Cain. Sin is crouching at your door. It wants to master you. You have to throw it away. You have to fight it, and that buttresses what Brashion wrote here in the chat room. Sin takes a man farther than he wishes to go, and it's a warning to all of us. As Venerable has said, it's a warning to all of us not to toy with sin. You find that you take one step, and then you think that's just it. Okay, just another step, and before you know it, you are far gone. Until one could find oneself in a place as lost as that man. Again, I love what Pastor Funke Adepoju has written here. She said, when pilgrims regress, it's often not noticed by the pilgrim until he or she is far gone. And that's the danger. Again, exactly, variable, you know, this is very correct. This is another one that the person who is lost will probably even not immediately notice until he has become totally lost. And then one day he wakes up and he finds, I've done this much, you know. Somebody who almost got there would be David, you know. First was the lust of the eyes. He stood on that rooftop and saw the woman, lusted after her, and then he actually called for her, then actually had kind of knowledge of her, then he actually plotted the death of her husband. Then he actually killed the husband. And then he actually went on living as if he had not done anything wrong. So, you know, so David almost got there. He almost got there because that's exactly how sin entraps us. And then it complicates our lives. And then it entraps us. It becomes a snare. That's the real definition of a snare, where you can't even get out. You can't get out of that snare. But thankfully, in the case of David, he was able to look up and to cry out to God for mercy. But it's not always so. Some people get even more entrapped and they're not able to look up. I say you don't know it until it is far gone. And Pastor Fungalipod is absolutely right here. Even David did not know that it was far gone until Nathan confronted him. You know, he himself did not know that it was far gone until Nathan confronted him. And this is really a solemn one. And then she also has written there saying, this calls for self-examination from time to time through the instrumentality of the Holy Spirit. And I think you're absolutely right, ma. This calls for self-examination, really. You want to examine yourself every time. I mean, this is one of the most sobering part of this book in the eyes of the interpreter. Okay, we have another note here in the Brashion. This is a lengthy one. You should omit and read and say this. Okay, you know, it came in twice, maybe because of the network. And this is what Brashion has seen in the chat room. Said there are 2 points in a man's life in which mercy becomes ineffective. One, the point leaves a man to a reprobate mind. Romans 1, exactly. Where God has left a man to a reprobate mind. The person has been so unappreciative and so rejecting of God that God has left the person to a reprobate mind. Number two, the point death catches up with a man before repentance, like the parable of the rich man and Lazarus. Paul warned against this in Romans 6. Shall we continue in sin that grace may abound? Ezekiel 3:18-2 warned against it, that if a man dies in his sin, despite being warned, his blood will be required from his own. And I love this analysis of, you know, the point where mercy becomes ineffective, where a person has so sinned that God has left him to a reprobate mind. And talking about being left to a reprobate mind, is that not similar to what this man said? If you look at where I am lighting on the screen now, this man in the iron cage, he said, God won't let me repent. His word offers no comfort, no hope. He himself locked me in this cage. No one can set me free. Oh, eternity, how will I face the endless mystery that awaits? I mean, this is, and I love that we all have been relating this to ourselves, because, you know, this man's situation is one that should really sober us, especially when we continue to believe that there is always grace, which is absolutely correct. But this is a reminder that there is a point that a Christian would flirt with sin, that it will become impossible for that Christian to look up to God. It will become impossible for that Christian to look up to God and ask for forgiveness. Indeed, the sin will be so entrapping that the man will be in an iron cage. Any other contribution to this? I mean, this is something that everybody should read again and again and again. Christian said, wow, this is terrifying. May God help me to stay vigilant, disciplined, and prayerful so I avoid this man's fate. And the final question I want to ask here, is the man in the cage truly beyond the reach of God's mercy? Give reason to support your answer. And I think we have answered that in all our contribution. Is it truly beyond the reach of God's mercy? I believe it will run contrary to everything in the scriptures to say it's beyond the reach of God's mercy. Nobody is ever beyond the reach of God's mercy as long as he's still alive, unless he's somebody who has been left to his own reprobate mind, as in Romans 1. But generally speaking, nobody is ever beyond the reach of God's mercy. The question is whether that person will be allowed by his own sin and his own conscience to look up to God. There is a place where a Christian gets, when the Christian regresses in his pilgrimage, and he regresses so severely that even the Christian is unable to look up to God and say, Lord, have mercy upon me. You know, where sin has entrapped, and one error has led to another, maybe one sin has led to crime, one crime to another and another, and then somebody says to the man, I mean, have you not seen people who on their deathbed, they say to them, well, make peace with Jesus, and they say, no, I can't do that. You must have heard stories like that. People who on their deathbed were asked to make peace with Christ and they wouldn't even do it. Not merely because they were members of some secret club, but because they just know what they have done. and they are unable to believe that Christ will receive them. That is this man. That's the picture of this man in the iron cage. It was put in that cage. I wouldn't say by God. It was put in that cage by his own. It was being tormented by his own sins. And he himself said it. I want to get to that place. I think he himself said it somewhere here. Yeah, he said, when Christian asked him, what made you choose this path? He said, lost pleasure and worldly gain. I thought they would bring me joy, but now they all torment me like a burning fire. So his sins put him in that iron cage. And you know, that's what the devil does. That's what the devil does. The devil said, well, I'm going to put you here. You are not going to escape. The devil, as Venerable pointed out, the devil is the one always trying to pour water on the fire. And so when the devil has succeeded in getting a Christian to regress so severely, and then to be entrapped by sin and the consequence of sin, then the devil says, you are not going to get out of this cage. And that person is unable to go to God for mercy. Any other contribution?
2: Brother Femi, I want to ask a question.
0: Okay, go ahead.
2: Right after where you highlighted, okay, where the man says, God won't let me repent.
0: Exactly.
2: Is that his own lie to himself? Because he's saying, God won't let me repent. His word offers no comfort.
0: No hope.
2: No hope.
0: He himself
2: locked me in this cage. That's contrary. I don't know. It's a bit...
0: I can understand your concern about himself. This. Yeah. Is it the case that God truly locked him there? And that's why I said that we will find that when
2: he said God won't let me repent.
0: Mm-hmm.
2: So it's the lie. Is it the devil, you know, because he has reached that point and now he even believes the lies of the, because he's not believing his God that will not let him repent. It's him. Mm-hmm. He has reached that point. I don't know. I'm just
0: No, you're absolutely correct. This is, I believe this is the reason why. Yeah, this is the reason why the interpreter did not answer the question. A Christian asked the interpreter, I said, interpreter, isn't there no hope for this man? The interpreter chose not to answer. What the interpreter wanted Christian to hear from the man's mouth himself. I believe what this man said here, this place, God won't let me repent. His word offers no comfort, no hope. Mm-hmm. He locked me in this case. This was the man's opinion of himself at this point.
4: True.
0: At this point.
4: And I also think that, the Bible actually says it in James, that when your sin tempts you into destruction, that you shouldn't blame God, because God does not tempt anyone with sin or with the. So that's just what I feel. This is relevant here.
0: Mm. Yeah, so you are referring to James 1:13.
4: Yes, God do not tempt anyone.
0: Yeah. When tempted, no one should say God is tempting me, for God cannot be tempted by evil, nor does he tempt anyone. Yeah. And then verse 14 says, but each person is tempted when they are dragged away by their own evil desire and enticed.
4: Yeah.
0: And you are absolutely right here. I also have in the chat room Brush immediately saying that he said, I think he's speaking just like Eli. You know, Eli, where is God? Let him do what he pleases. This was Eli as well, who had, well, his children had done so horrible things. I think Eli at some point felt, well, I think I've been negligent. I've allowed these boys to really profane the name of God. He did not think that he could ask God for mercy. And he did not ask God for mercy. And this is exactly what is happening to this man. I mean, it is possible for us to say that, oh, this man was not right. He should have asked God for mercy. But, you know, there are some sins that you yourself know. The things you have done, you know, the things you have done, knowing them to be wrong. You know, it's different from an unbeliever who was not in Christ, who did horrible things. But a Christian. And, you know, this man did not start out as an unbeliever. You remember how he started? He said, once I was a respected and successful teacher, I thought I was on the right path. I even felt the joy of getting there. In some other older version, said I was a professor. So this was a Christian. Then he said, I stopped being vigilant and disciplined. I gave in to my desires and sinned despite knowing what is right. I grieved the Holy Spirit who left me. I tempted the devil and he took hold. I angered God and he abandoned me. I hardened my heart so much that I can't even repent. You know, there is a place where a Christian sins. Whenever a Christian is sinning, he knows he's sinning, right? So there's no point. He knows he's sinning, but he persists. He continues, or she continues, and then becomes entrapped, and then falls deeper and deeper and deeper and deeper into that sin. And then, God forbid, that Christian gets to where this man got. Where the Christian said, ah, no, God himself won't let me repent. Because he will be saying to himself, why am I so burdened? Why am I so guilty? Say, ah, it is God that's making me guilty this way. Whether it is the terror of what he has done. Why am I so guilty? Say, ah, it is God that's making me guilty this way. Whether it is the terror of what he has done himself that is terrorizing him.

0: you, and he himself will believe it. Say, ah, that's true. I know what I've done. Nobody can be that merciful. You know that kind of thinking where you say, nobody can be that merciful to forgive. Okay, thank you, Mommy Oji, joining us now. She has written in the on WhatsApp saying that I believe the man has sold his heart to Satan. And exactly, you know, we're talking about sin just in general. It could be the sin of the man even seeking powers from God. You know, think of Christians or Christian ministers who go as far as seeking powers from the devil, seeking powers from demonic powers, you know, and things like that. So the man gets a place and they tell him, God will forgive you. He said, don't deceive me. I know the horrible things I've done. Don't even deceive me, but God will forgive me. And you see, that's the devil telling, because the devil does not want him to ask for forgiveness. Right. Yeah, I love that. Yeah, Hebrews 6, 4 to 6. So, Robert, you asked us to read Hebrews 4, 6, 4 to 6, which we will find that if you have read John Bunyan's spiritual autobiography, you'll find that this was one of the passages that tormented him as well. When he regressed in his faith, and no, we are talking about regress now. We're talking about a pilgrim's regress. Christian, Hebrews 6, 4 to 6. For it is impossible for those who were once enlightened and have tasted the heavenly gift and have become partakers of the Holy Spirit and have tasted the good word of God and the powers of the age to come, if they fall away, to renew them again to repentance, since they crucify again for themselves the Son of God and put him to open shame. And you see, this was one of the passages that tormented John Bunyan himself in his book, Grace Abounding. He wrote a book called Grace Abounding, which is his spiritual autobiography. He said, because when he himself regressed in his pilgrimage, he said, whenever he read this part, he would say to himself, there is no hope any longer. Until the Holy Spirit interpreted it to him that this passage is talking about those who have renounced the messiahship of Christ. They have renounced the power of God through Christ to save them. And this is apostasy, full apostasy. Somebody who have said, I haven't tasted the heavenly gift, then they now go into full apostasy to renounce everything about God and his Messiah, the Christ. And again, it's a warning still. Those who have tasted the heavenly gift, they should be careful not to regress. Because sometimes you regress and it may lead to apostasy. It may lead to Satan himself having full control over our thoughts and over our lives. And remember, again, we have to link this to the story, to the fifth room, right, of the fire, the man with the water, and the man with the oil. You see, the man with the water is the one visible. And, you know, the fire may be going off because once you grieve the Holy Spirit, we cannot expect grace to abound. So if a man continues to sin, you are going to grieve the Holy Spirit. Maybe the man with the oil himself will not be that close any longer. And then the fire would have effect. And then a person will be saying to himself, can I go to my father? I mean, that prodigal son, you know, he's got to say, I'll go back to my father. And not everybody gets that opportunity to say, I'll go back to my father. I think that's the lesson here, long and short, that not everybody gets the opportunity to say, I've now go back to my father. And that's the warning there. You know, some Christians will just say, well, don't worry, if it happens to me, I'll just be like the prodigal. And then afterwards, I'll go back to my father. But it's not always so easy to say, I'll go back to my father. May God help us indeed, in Jesus' name. Amen.
1: Amen.
0: Amen. Okay, let's conclude this. As of the interpreter, let's go to another a terrifying dream. Somebody had a dream. This is the seventh room, so that tomorrow we can go to the cross. Okay, very quickly, let me just ask the class. After saying, oh, that's a terrifying one about the man in the cave, now said, is it not really time for me to go now? Wait a moment, Christian. Why do you think Christian was in the hurry here? Why was he in a hurry? Said, is it not really time for me to... Maybe what? To go ahead?
2: Maybe fear of everything he had seen.
0: Okay, maybe fear. Okay, we're not going to answer. Let's just put that in mind that he was in a hurry to leave. Okay, the seventh room. I'm sorry, you're available to read it.
2: All right.
0: Thank you, ma'am.
2: A terrifying dream.

0: He took Christian's hand again and led him to a room where they saw a man just getting out of bed. The man trembled and shook as he put on his clothes. "Why is this man trembling so?" Christian asked. The interpreter instructed the man to tell Christian the reason. The man began, "This night, I had a terrifying dream. The sky turned dark black, and there was thunder and lightning so intense that it filled me with dread. I looked up and saw the clouds churning violently. Then I heard a loud trumpet blast and saw a man seated on a cloud, surrounded by thousands of heavenly beings. They were all engulfed in flames, and the heavens themselves were ablaze. A voice boomed, 'Rise, you dead, and come to judgment.' The rocks split open, graves burst open, and the dead rose from them. Some were overjoyed and looked towards the sky, while others tried to hide under mountains. Then I saw the man on the cloud open a book and call the world to come forward. But because of a fierce fire burning before him, there was a safe distance between them, like the space between a judge and prisoners in court. 1 Corinthians 15.
1: Okay.
0: 1 Thessalonians 4, 16. Okay. Jude 15.
1: Okay, you can leave those Bible passages, which okay. We can all go to later. Okay, continue.
0: Okay. I heard a proclamation to those attending the man on the cloud. Gather the wicked, the worthless, and the rebellious, and cast them into the burning lake. And with that, the bottomless pit opened right next to where I stood. Smoke, burning coals, and horrifying noises erupted from it in abundance. Then came another command to those same figures, gather my weak into my barn. I saw many people being lifted and carried away into the clouds, but I was left behind. I tried to hide, but it was impossible. The man on the cloud kept his gaze on me, and my sins flooded back into my mind, with my conscience accusing me from all sides. That's when I woke up from my dream. But what exactly scared you so much about this dream? I thought it was Judgment Day, and I wasn't prepared. But what terrified me most was seeing the angels take others away and leave me behind, plus the pit of hell opened right next to me. My conscience also tormented me, and I felt like the judge was staring at me with anger the whole time. Interpreter to Christian, have you considered everything you have seen here? Yes, and it fills me with both hope and fear. Interpreter, good. Keep all these things in mind. Let them be a constant reminder, urging you forward in the right direction on your journey. Christian then began to buckle his belt to prepare himself for his travels. May the Comforter be with you always, Christian, guiding you on the path to the celestial city. With that, Christian set off on his journey, saying, yeah, I have seen things rare and profitable, pleasant and dreadful, things to make me stable in what I have begun to take in hand. Then let me think on them and understand why they were shown to me, and let me be thankful, oh good interpreter, to thee.
1: Thank you so very much, Auntie. And this is a wonderful song that Christian sang. Say, here, I have seen things rare and profitable, pleasant and dreadful things to make me stable in what I have begun to take in hand. Then let me think on them and understand why they were shown to me, and let me be thankful, oh good interpreter, today. And I think that's our takeaway here. We have seen, haven't we seen rare and profitable things here? But just before we go to this song, let's look at this seventh room. This seventh room, it's called a terrifying dream. The dream of a man who had a dream of the judgment day, and he was left behind. I can imagine how terrified Christian must have been, especially coming immediately after the dream, the vision of the man in the iron cage. And the interpreter showed him a man who had a terrifying dream. I mean, imagine that it was you. I mean, imagine that it was me. I know the part that got me really worked up here is where the man said that He said, I want to see, they said the king was saying, he said, the man on the cloud kept his gaze on me, and my sins flooded back into my mind. Can you imagine that? On that day, if God forbid that I'm not ready, God forbid that you are not in the number of those going, but you know, the man on the cloud who will keep his gaze, who will be that? It will be Christ, who is saying, wow, you, I give my life for you, I give my blood for you, yet you did not live a life fitting of a person for whom I died. And the man said, the man on the cloud kept his gaze on me. My sins flooded back into my mind, with my conscience accusing me from all sides. And that's when I woke up from my sleep. Do we agree that this is a terrifying dream indeed?
2: Yes, it is.
1: Exactly.
2: Yeah, I agree.
1: Exactly. It's a terrifying dream, and it's a warning to all of us. It's a warning to all of us that, hey, I mean, the end will come, judgment day will come. And the question says, this terrifying dream should produce a proper proportion of hope and fear in a Christian. Do you agree? What is the hope in this? What is the hope in this dream that we are read of? So that should be a proper proportion of hope and fear as we look at that terrifying dream. Bramak.
2: I think the hope for me will be the coming of Jesus. We're sure that he's coming.
1: That is coming, yes.
2: And that all that he said will happen will happen.
1: Mm-hmm.
2: But the fear is, would we be ready?
1: Exactly, that would be the fear. Will I be ready? Will you be ready? And I also add to the hope, one of the aspects that gives hope is also that some people were lifted up, meaning that some people will make it. And the question is, well, if some will make it, why would I not make it? You know, that I have no excuse for not making. Just before you joined us, we also, room number 5, the impressive palace, where the man had to fight his way to get that palace. We said that, look, there were some people who had already won the victory. And if other people have already won the victory, it's telling us that we can also win the victory. So there is hope in this terrifying dream. One, as Bramaka said, that Jesus will return, as he has said. Number 2, some people will be taken with him. And if some will be taken, why should you not be taken? The aspect that should make us fearful, of course, the aspect of not being ready or being in the number of those who will not be taken. If we should ask this question.
2: So that was the hope. I think I said what was predicted would happen, which is the rapture.
1: Exactly. Yes, yes, exactly. Which gives us hope as well. Which gives us hope. What is the dominant theme in all the lessons in the eyes of the interpreter? Let's see if we can hit the nail on the head. What is the dominant theme? All the lessons in the eyes of the interpreter. Remember the first. What was in the first room? The picture of a godly pastor, right? In the second room,
2: yes,
1: sweeping a dusty room, right? The third room.
2: Yes.
1: Patience and passion, right? The fourth room,
2: correct.
1: The fourth room will be the picture of the water, the fire, and the oil. The fifth room is the impressive palace. The impressive palace that determined man had to fight his way to get into the place. The sixth room, the man in the iron cage, and the seventh room. The seventh room is this terrifying dream. What is the dominant theme? If you say all of them, what are they all about? Like, what is the one thing that cuts across all the rooms in the eyes of the interpreter? What is the one thing that you find that this message, what is the message that you find present in every room in the eyes of the interpreter? One thing. That you find present, that you will say that in each room you can say, yes, this was a lesson there, this was a lesson there, this was a lesson there, lesson. The one lesson that you find present in every room in the house of the interpreter. I know it's not a straightforward question. Yeah, Venerable, go ahead.
3: If you ask for a theme, I would say eternal life.
1: Absolutely correct. You're 100% correct. You'll find that eternity is the theme in each of those rooms. Each of the rooms, you find that it is eternity, eternal perspective. You find the interpreter is trying to tell Christian, have eternal perspectives. Don't just think about this word alone. Have an eye to eternity. Yeah, in the picture of the godly pastor, he said in the main that this was a man who already had the word behind him and had his eye looking to Christ, eternity. And he had a crown over his head. So he was thinking about eternity. If we look at the second room, which is the, what's the second room? Which is the sweeping, exactly, the dusty room. Exactly, thank you. The dusty room. We find that also the sweeping of the room is to make the mind fit, fit to meet with the King, which is also eternity. The reason why you are sweeping away sin is to make yourself worthy, you know, of reuniting with Christ. And in the third room, that picture of passion and patience, that one is so very clear. That one's very clear that it's talking about eternity. You want to put your gaze on eternal things. You should patiently wait for the promised eternal life. In the fourth room, the fire, the water, and the man behind the wall is also talking about keeping your fire burning so that when it comes, you are ready. In the fourth room, in the fifth room, the impressive palace, he said you have to have courage to fight to gain eternal life. In the sixth room, talking about the man in the iron cage, the man in the iron cage is unable to repent, and then he's unable to gain eternal life because he has gained the world. He has gained the world, and the things he has gained in the world, they have now entrapped him. He's unable to look up to God. And of course, this terrifying dream in the seventh room is clearly talking again about eternal life, eternal perspective. So I think something we can take away from the study tonight, from that of the interpreter, which has taken us 2 weeks to study, is that as Christians, as pilgrims, we should be focused on eternity. On eternity. Mommy OG here on WhatsApp writing and saying very quickly, okay. Okay, 1 minute. I want to quickly read this out. To be prepared for it, that exactly, you should be prepared because it is sure that Jesus is coming back. Exactly, which is also talking about eternal perspectives. And I'm asking a question here. Did Christian come across as impatient to learn all that the interpreter had to teach? Do you think he came across as impatient? There are many lessons he would have missed. Immediately from the fourth room, he had been asking, is it time for me to go? Is it time for me to go? Is it time for me to go? Is it time for me to go?
2: I don't think he was. He didn't come across to me as impatient.
1: Okay.
2: Rather, I think, you know, there's some things that you get to know, but you wish you didn't know.
1: I see.
2: So I think that was Christian's problem. That he's beginning to know some things that are making him uncomfortable.
1: Yeah.
2: I mean, that's the way I would see it. And he just didn't really want to stay there anymore.
1: Interesting. Exactly. So, I mean, that's one perspective to it. I think tomorrow we are going to gain even another perspective to it. But I agree with you that it is not just mere impatience with Christian. That must have been something that made him want to immediately to leave as soon as possible. And then Christian described the things he learned as rare, profitable, dreadful, and pleasant. Do you agree with Christian's description of his experience in the eyes of the interpreter? Rare, profitable, dreadful, pleasant. Those are the words he used. I agree.
2: I agree because, I mean, everything was, I would say everything overall was positive, but I mean, you have to now compartmentalize them because it wasn't all easy on him or emotionally. It wasn't easy for him to take. So some of them were scary, some of them were, but on the whole, overall, I think it was positive.
1: Exactly. Overall, it was positive, and it was all things that drew him closer to God, that made him focus more more on eternity. Rare, profitable, dreadful, and pleasant. And Christian said, then let me think on them. And I think that should be the parting thing for us as well. Let us think on them and understand why they were shown to me. I mean, we should be asking ourselves, I myself should be asking myself, why am I reading this thing today? You know, why am I reading it now? Why am I reading it today? Is God talking to me about something? And let us be thankful to God who has made it possible for us to read this, to be reminded of these things, to be reminded of these things today. And I pray God will continue to help us in Jesus' name. Let us sing briefly. I am thine, O Lord, I have heard thy voice, draw me nearer. Okay, Venerable, we want to go ahead, sir.
3: Oh, okay. If I have a few seconds, I would just like to mention that all the experience of a Christian,
1: yes, sir.
3: They're like warning.
1: Mm-hmm.
3: For us. In fact, I want to zero in on the last one, the dream.
1: Okay, yes.
3: And then what I wanted to point out is that in fact, thank you for bringing for is that the man in the dream could be me.
1: Exactly.
3: And so because I saw that it was not as if he couldn't make it.
1: Mm-hmm. It was a warning.
3: It was a warning for him. Mm. Because right before his eyes, some people were called to the Lord to glory.
1: Yes.
3: Some people down into the bottomless pit.
1: Mm.
3: He was not a part of any of the two, but he recognized the fact that the master didn't look kindly at him.
1: Exactly.
3: So he could tell that if he were to be given a share now, at that point, that hell was very, and you know, even this story gave us an insight that it was even the bottomless pit was very close to him.
1: Exactly.
3: So he was closer to
1: hell than to being cut off in the sky.
3: So, but all the same, he's still not a part of any of the two. So that and that means that he still has that chance to
1: exactly to
3: make it right with God. Yeah.
1: Mm. Yeah. Exactly. He had that chance to make amends and to learn. And exactly, we should put ourselves in the shoes of that man who had that dream. In fact, the whole of the reading of this interpreter's house should be like a terrifying dream to us in a sense, you know, warning us and saying that, hey, well, it could be you. It could be you. I'm thine, O Lord, I've heard that voice. And then we say the grace in unison.

0: And yes, Lord, that's our prayer this evening, that you draw us nearer to the place where we hear your voice warning us, nearer to the place where we will see the errors of those who have gone by, nearer to the place where we will see the cloud of witnesses encouraging us to keep fighting manfully, encouraging us to keep doing away with those things that can ensnare us, those weights that can draw us back. Lord, we confess that this evening we have been encouraged, this evening we have been admonished, this evening we have been warned. Please grant, O Lord, that you will help us in this journey, that we will not become lessons to people, but will be examples that many others will emulate. We ask all this by faith in the name of our Lord and Savior Jesus Christ. Amen.
1: Amen.
0: And Lord, as we go tomorrow, please bless our worship services. Bless our Father in God who will be leading the worship service. Strengthen him and make him a blessing to his people. Send ministers to us as well, who will be a blessing to us. We ask all this by faith and with thanksgiving in Jesus' name. Amen.
2: Amen.
0: Amen. Thank you also very much. Looking forward to seeing you. Tomorrow's chapter is a very big, it's a turning point in this book. So let us all, please make a point to attend tomorrow. By God's grace.

0: Have a night rest, or God bless you.
1: Yeah, good night.
0: Good night, sir.
2: Good night.
0: Good night. Thank you. Good night.
2: Good night, sir.
0: Grandma, good night, Sister Shades. Good night, Aunt Adiswa. Good night, everyone. Good night, Deacon. Good night, Pastor. God bless you. Bye-bye. Good night to everyone at gospelbearsradio.com. Always a pleasure to have you join us. God bless you. Really good. And yes, good morning to you once again. The program is On the Lord's Side, Christian Perspectives on News and Current Events. My name is Olufemi Oguntoku. You can follow me on X at Olufemi OG. You can follow Gospel Bells Radio on X at Gospel Bells Radio. Well, President Bola Tinubu is presently in Turkey. He departed from Nigeria about 2 days ago. He's presently in Turkey to further some of the foreign policy interests of Nigeria. Somebody has observed, I've not checked whether that is accurate, that President Tinubu has spent like a quarter of the total period he has been president outside of the country. But that was not the story from his trip yesterday. I'm sure you must have seen that video, the video that has now gone viral, clips from different angles that has now gone viral, showing President Bola Ahmed Tinubu at a welcome ceremony organized for him by the government of Turkey, by the president of Turkey. And in that video, we must call it an unflattering video, quite unflattering. Number one, we see the president in a coat that was clearly oversized. And I do think that his handlers should get some telling too. You know, for that, the coat was clearly oversized. We understand that it's winter in Europe, in many parts of Europe. And the president of Turkey himself, President Erdogan himself, was wearing a coat. Nobody would be in a weather like that and not have an overcoat. But you could see the coat put on by the president of Turkey, quite fitting. I'm surprised and disappointed that the president's our own president's handlers did not pay attention to things like that. Again, it was a gray overcoat. I would have preferred for an occasion like that, you know, something either black or navy blue. You should look at how top leaders from top countries of the world, how they dress, how they choose their colors. It's for a reason. It's for a reason that they choose colors like that, navy blue, deep blue, black, because they tend to command. They tend to elevate the presence. They tend to elevate the presence of a leader. And I think not much thought was given into the dressing of President Bola Ahmed Tinubu. But, I mean, his dressing was not the news yesterday. The news was that while he was walking away from the guard of honor, then he stumbled and he fell. Most of the clips we are seeing do not show him actually falling to the ground, but I've seen one that showed him actually on the ground and then being pulled up. He stumbled and many people ran to him to help him, to help pick him up. And of course, somebody made a video suggesting that, oh, he did not actually stumble, he did not fall, that it was just AI. I mean, I'm not going to dwell on that, because even the presidency has confirmed that he missed his steps. So, you know, euphemisms, right? Understatements. What do you expect from the president to say? They're not going to say he stumbled and fell, say he missed his steps. So, and when our officials admit that much, you know, or maybe that little, you must know that what really happened is exactly what we are seeing on those video clips. That's a sad thing, it's an embarrassing thing. The president himself must feel embarrassed personally. Anybody who falls in public will be embarrassed by it, and that is why people take extra care not to fall, especially people who are elderly, people who are infirm, and they take extra care not to fall. Even people who are not elderly or infirm, if you get to a place where you have to climb a staircase or where the topography is delicate, you want to take care that you do not fall. Nobody wants to fall in public, and anybody who falls in public is primarily embarrassed by it. Nigeria should be embarrassed by it as well, but thankfully the president is okay, and that is what his team said. But I came across an article published in iconicafricamagazine.org, and it says the three times President Tinubu was reported to have stumbled. So the reason why many people, upon engaging with that story yesterday, upon seeing that those clips, video clips of President Tinubu stumbling and from some accounts actually falling in public glare in Turkey, when people recalled that would not be the first time that he would stumble and fall. And to that extent, we can understand why many people are concerned that the president, well, fell yesterday. They are concerned because he had fallen about two times before now. I can only recall one, but from this article, it seems to be three. So many people are concerned that it could be the case that there is something that requires attention concerning the president's health. Maybe many people have suggested that the president himself does not often look like he's totally fit, and that is not totally physically fit, you know, for the pressure of the job that has been entrusted into his care. According to this magazine, it says President Bola Tinubu has faced public attention on several occasions after being reported to have stumbled during official events from Kaduna in March 2021. Okay, I can't recall that, but they seem to be from Kaduna in March 2021 to Abuja in June 2024. We can remember that one of Abuja. There was another official function as well in public glare, and most recently in Turkey in January 2026. Each incident was captured on video and widely shared across social media. This moment, though brief, became talking points in Nigeria's political and diplomatic circles. And indeed, any type of fall, especially by a top leader like that, would be the subject of conversation everywhere. There is a clip of Donald Trump, you know, during the campaign for the presidency in 2023, and he was invited up to a rostrum for an interview, and seats had been arranged on the stage. It was a funny looking seat. It was quite tall, not the regular comfortable chairs. And Donald Trump got on the stage and he said, "Well, you know what? I'm not going to sit on that." Of course, the interviewer was already seated, and the man said, "Look, I'm not going to sit on this. It doesn't look strong enough, and what you guys want would be for me to sit on it, and for the chair to disintegrate, and for me to fall." And he said, "Look, if I should fall like this, no matter what I say here, you would not pay attention to it. What would be the news would be the fall." And that's the parable of falls, right? That's the parable of those who fall, whether physically or figuratively. Look at the president's trip to Turkey. Now it is overshadowed by the fact that he fell, and many people keep talking about the fact that he fell and what it means for that he fell, and then there'll be many speculations about his health, speculations about whether he's fit for office, so much so that it's possible for many people to miss the actual purpose of his trip to Turkey. Now if you just go on the street and say, "Oh, the president is in Turkey," the people say, "Oh, is that the place where he fell?" And many people will not be paying attention to the purpose of that fall itself. The presidency has said that, according to Punch newspaper, it says the presidency has reassured Nigerians that President Bola Tinubu is in good health and proceeding with his scheduled state visit to Turkey as planned, following a brief stumble during a ceremonial reception in Ankara, Turkey on Tuesday. The update was provided by the president's special advisor on media and public communication, Sunday Dare, via his verified ex handle. Dare confirmed that the president moved from the ceremonial welcome to scheduled bilateral meetings with Turkish president and other senior officials. President Tinubu, this is what he wrote, quote, "President Tinubu, after a stately welcome ceremony in Ankara, in Ankara proceeded to scheduled bilateral meetings with the President of Turkey and other senior government officials. So the President is saying to us, yes, that he stumbled after a brief stumble, but hey, it's okay, and he's proceeding well. I think we should be glad that it's okay. I do know that there are people who do not support the President politically who would wish him wish that it was not okay. It's not a Christian thing. And since the purpose of this program is to engage with news from a Christian point of view, this is another opportunity for us to reflect on what we wish on the people that we do not agree with, right? I know of somebody who yesterday said, maybe you should just even stumble and die there and it will be cremated in Turkey. And then later on, that person said, I shouldn't have said that. And that's so true. We as human beings, we tend to wish evil, you know, on the people we don't agree with, on the people we disagree with. We tend to wish them evil, right? And we find that that's the thing that comes to us naturally. Because we tend to wish people evil in that way. We have to work on our hearts and minds not to do that. I myself find myself doing that, not with everyday people, sometimes with politics. But you see, we have to daily renew and transform our minds, right? We have to daily renew and transform our minds. If we are not doing that, then we are not. Being sanctified by the Holy Spirit. But having said that, there are serious concerns about the fitness of the President for work and for the duties of his office. And I do hope that himself and his handlers will pay more attention to his health. And he must be concerned about it as well. It is always bad to fall. It's never a good thing to fall. But there are certain places where you don't want to fall. You don't want to fall from a great height, because then it becomes quite dangerous. Anybody falling from a great height runs the risk of sustaining extensive injuries or even death. Again, you don't want to fall in public. It is wanted to fall maybe in your own house. Maybe you wanted to sit on a chair, the chair disintegrates or something else, but just in your room, just in your sitting room, maybe before you, maybe those maybe it would just be your family members, your close family members who can see observe the fall, witness the fall. But to fall in public is by definition disgraceful, and I'm sure the President is not happy about that as well. I do hope that this will be the last of such falls, in public like that. And you see, even if you look at it, not only figuratively, when we talk about falls and stumble, we call to mind as Christians what Jude wrote when he wrote, saying, "Now to the Lord who is able to keep us from stumbling." Some editions say from stumbling, some from falling, but we know that he's able to keep us both from stumbling and from falling. And I do pray that none of us will fall in a spiritual sense, both physically and spiritually. None of us will experience such a kind of fall, whether it is fall from a medium height or from a great height, in public or in private. May the Lord keep us from falling indeed. So my takeaway from this story will be, well, the President should pay attention to his health. And if he's not up to the task, may he have sufficient, integrity to walk away from the job. Unfortunately, we have in the world, and especially in many parts of Africa, where people don't care whether they are up to the job or not. They just want to sit tight. They want to sit tight. And look all over Africa, especially West Africa and even some other part of Africa. In fact, I was looking at Twitter early this morning just to see what comments people are passing on this story, and somebody looked at that video of the President Tinubu stumbling in Ankara and said, "Look, is this not Paul Biya that I'm looking at?" And he said, "You have to understand what is meant by that, because you have to have some background information to know to understand what this guy meant by saying, 'Look, is it not Paul Biya that I'm looking at?' Paul Biya is the long-serving president of Cameroon. I do not know whether long serving should be the right expression, but you know, the long entrenched president of Cameroon is now in his 90s. Is that correct? He's now in his 90s, but he's still there. He has just won another election. He has just won election for yet another term. Let me see. Yeah, he's 92. He was born 13 February. He's now 92. And of course, age is telling on him. He's now looking quite frail. In fact, many people said that during the last electionary cycle, he could not go out physically to campaign. And many people had to deputize for him, surrogates had to appear for him. In one viral video, an effigy of him was carried around a campaign ground. Very clearly, without any doubt whatsoever, looking at him, I mean, granted, you could have a 90-year-old who is still, you know, physically strong and mentally sharp and alert. And, you know, these things happen to us in different ways. So, for me, I would not say age is the problem. I would say fitness is the problem. If a person is no longer as mentally sharp as you would expect of somebody who would be called to take decisions under much pressure. If that person is not physically fit, he should not be running for office. He should not be running for office at all. So you have Paul Biya there. So the problem with people who are not physically fit who remain in office is what? Is that, well, the decisions that are being taken are not ultimately taken by them. They're not even taken by them. And then you have cabals taking power. You have faceless people, people who are not responsible to the government, who are not responsible to the people, who are not responsible to by law. They tend to become the people who are actually taking the decisions. And it's a sad thing that after President Muhammadu Buhari, we are now also saddled with another president who appears to not be as fit as should be. You must have listened to the different interviews recently granted by the widow of President Muhammadu Buhari and his daughters, who said in many different interviews, just do a Google search, you're going to find it, who confirmed what everybody knew even at that time, that President Buhari was not the one taking the top decisions, that he was being tele-guided by a cabal. And that is why many people who are close to the president, who are his supporters, they will be the first to urge him not to step down on grounds of ill health. I mean, assuming that he himself would do that, from what I know about him, I do not think he will ever consider that. But assuming that he even wanted to do that, the people close to him would not want him to do that, because many of them prefer a president who is infirmed. They prefer a president who is not strong enough to attend to his daily duty, so that they can then step in and say, look, we can help you do this and help you do that as well. And more importantly, the president himself should look at his health, and we do hope that he is fine. We have to be praying, you know, that the Lord will raise for us leaders who are not only well-meaning, we do not only mean well, but also in that state of health and stage of life where they are fit mentally and physically, you know, to do the work. If you go to, I think it's Cote d'Ivoire as well. Now we have a news that the president has appointed his brother, you know, to occupy one exalted office there. Why? Because he himself is aging, and he must be saying to himself, look, I need somebody I can trust to help me hold the front, because as a president ages, so would the other people jostling for his office, you know, want to supplant him. And January 23, Reuters reported that Ivory Coast President Ouattara reshuffled his cabinet on Friday, maintaining most senior ministers while appointing his brother, already the defense minister, to the newly created role of vice prime minister, which he will hold alongside his defense portfolio. You must know what's happening there. This is a man who is saying to himself, look, I'm already aging, I'm not as strong as I should be. Let me call my brother to help me. You know, people say, look, I can trust my brother. Even if I can't trust others, you know, I can trust my brother not to supplant me. Well, if you go and read history, brothers have supplanted their brothers, but maybe that's not going to happen there. This president from Cote d'Ivoire is 84. He was born 1st January 1942. He's 84, and he does not want to leave power. He recently won a re-election, and of course, everyone found out that he's not able to run the country by himself. He has now appointed his brother. Earlier appointed him as defense minister, and has now appointed him as vice prime minister. There seems to be something about Africa now regressing back to the era of coups, the era of dictatorships, and that's so clear now. There are many countries in West Africa that are now ruled by military juntas, and there are many countries in Africa where you have the strong man and dictators holding power while still trying to maintain the semblance of democracy. So long and short, we thank God that President Tinubu stood up immediately after it all was pulled up. To be truly accurate, he was helped up to stand again, and that he was able to continue with his official duties. He himself has put a humorous spin on it, and that's the way it should be. Even when one has suffered fall, either physically or figuratively, you want to get back up and put a light-hearted spin on it, and then look inwards afterwards. And we do, the president will look inwards. I mentioned there that the president was pulled up, because from the videos I've seen, he was actually pulled up indeed. As he stumbled and was falling, many people ran, you know, to help him, and that's a beautiful thing, and that's what you would expect. You know, he himself had aids there, and of course Turkish guards as well. Many people ran to help him. I do pray that you will not fall, that you not experience any type of fall, but if you should ever stumble, may you find people to rally around you to prevent you from falling, and if you fall, may you find people to pull you up. How sad for anyone who at the time of falling has no one to pull him up. Of course, you know that question from the scriptures where it says two are better than one, and that portion of the scripture gives us the reason, right? It says two are better than one. Why? Because they have a good return for their labor, that's one. And then two, if either of them falls down, one can help the other up. So I'm just looking at the incident of the president falling in Turkey as a parable of sorts. The parable number one, that those who fall should get back up and not remain on the floor. And you can apply spiritual truth to that. Number two, those who stumble and fall, may they have around them those who can pull them up, because sometimes you cannot get up, you know, by yourself. Number three, those who have been stumbling and falling repeatedly should be asking themselves questions, what is happening? That is a medically sound advice, even if I have no credentials to give medical advice, but medical doctors will tell you, well, if that's been happening over and over, you should pay attention and should ask questions. And those who haven't paid attention have been told that they are not truly fit, you know, for the duties that they have assumed. It is a matter of integrity for them to step away from such duties. And above all else, I'm going to say the prayer from Jude, which is a prayer that every one of us, you know, should pray. We should commit ourselves into the hands to Him who is able to keep us from stumbling. It is to Him that I commit myself. It is to Him that I commit you, my friends, as well. Well, I want to share with you another video. We just engaged with the video of the president of Nigeria, President Bola Ahmed Tinubu, who stumbled and fell in Turkey at an official ceremony to welcome him to Turkey. But there was another video that also trended in Nigeria yesterday, trended on Twitter in Nigeria. It is the video of a bride carrying palm wine to her groom. To a groom at a traditional wedding ceremony. It must be somewhere in southeastern Nigeria, or if not in southeastern Nigeria, at any other place, but an event being celebrated by people from the southeast of Nigeria. If you are familiar with the southeast of Nigeria, you must know so well the wine carrying tradition, what is called the wine carrying tradition. Sometimes they call it the Igbanku. I'm not sure I'm pronouncing that very well, but it is a central part of traditional marriage ceremonies among the Igbo people of southeast Nigeria. Though the details vary by community, but the meaning is widely shared. The practice predates Christianity and colonial influence. In pre-colonial Igbo society, marriage was not a private affair. Still, it's not a private affair even now, and in many parts of Africa as well. Marriage is not a private affair. It's not just me and my wife. It's not just the man and the woman. It's always like a contract between families and kindreds. So the wine carrying ritual emerged as a public symbolic confirmation of a woman's free and conscious choice of a husband, witnessed by our people. What happens during the wine carrying ceremony? During the ceremony, the bride enters the gathering with a cup of calabash of palm wine, surrounded by music, dancing, and cheering. She searches through the crowd, sometimes, you know, teasingly circling around the crowd just to find her groom. When she finally hands the wine to the groom and he drinks it, then the marriage is formally acknowledged. And many people have said that there are many symbolisms in the wine carrying tradition. Number one, it shows consent that the bride it shows that the bride consents in, you know, to the marriage, because she carries the wine and carries it to the groom, to the man of her choice, who then becomes the husband. So it shows consent. It shows public declaration. People, there is no marriage where you just the two of you go into it and say, "Look, we are married. Therefore, let's continue to carry on." Somebody once posed a question like that to me and said, "Look, where in the Bible does it say that there must be a marriage ceremony? What if I and this man, we come together and we say, well, I wed you, and it says to me, I wed you as well, and then you begin to sleep together and live together." You find in the Bible for many declarations that must be public, there must be witnesses. The law requires it. The ancient Old Testament law also requires witnesses to be at momentous occasions like that. The wine carrying shows the consent of the bride. It shows public declaration. You have witnesses before families and elders and the community. It shows family approval because the bride carries the wine and gives it to the groom in the presence of the family, and they all applaud. So it shows family approval, and then there is legitimacy because it gives it to the husband, to the groom rather, and the groom drinks it publicly. And so there is in the eye of everyone in the community, there is legitimacy there. So why did this particular video trend yesterday? Was it because the custom is new? No, it is not new. Is it because it was done differently? Well, partly so. I'm going to describe that video to you, and if you want to see it, I will most readily share it with you. So in this video, you can see the bride obviously dancing, as you would expect. Okay, so here we have the bride dancing, carrying the cup of palm wine, and of course carried it to the groom, and then the actual cup of palm wine that she took to the groom. When she got to the groom, there was a young lady squatting just behind the husband, and this young lady then handed the bride another cup of palm wine, and the bride put down the cup that she brought to the groom and took the other cup of palm wine offered by the young lady squatting behind the groom. And it was from that new cup, the cup handed to the groom by the girl squatting behind the groom, it was from that cup that the groom drank, and then gave his bride to drink as well. Now, this is something that many people would not have observed, if not for videos and social media. Many people would not have observed. And from this position, even the people who are conducting the ceremony, the family members probably would not have noticed it. So what happened here, basically, is that the bride, when she got to the presence of the groom, actually gave the groom the cup of palm wine that she brought. The groom accepted it, but as she accepted it with one hand, he also with the other hand accepted another cup from the lady squatting behind him. The lady squatting behind him then took the original cup away, and the groom drank not from the cup of the palm wine brought by the bride, but from the cup of palm wine given to him by the lady, you know, squatting behind him. He drank from it and he gave his bride, and they drank and everybody celebrated. What was happening there? What do you think was happening there? Instablog Nigeria reported this by saying, shock as groom refuses to drink the palm wine given to him by his bride during their traditional burial ceremony. Well, many people might have been shocked, but you know who was not shocked? The groom was not shocked. The bride herself was not shocked. It all looked planned. It looked planned, like that's what they intended. Why? You'll be asking, say, why? And I hope you are connecting the dots and you are beginning to understand the why. And now when you read the comments on this video, you begin to understand how obviously it is said to have happened, that sometimes the wine is poisoned by some people. But the point is, you know, the bride herself will not be the one to pour the wine, to pour the palm wine. She would be called out by those who are officiating the ceremony, and then upon getting to them, she would be given a cup of palm wine, and they say to her, take this cup to your groom, look around the crowd, tell us who the groom is, and give the cup to the groom. And then she would do that. Obviously, from what I'm reading now, it must have happened, or must have been said to have happened, that sometimes the cup is poisoned, and the unknowing bride would then take the cup to a groom who unknowingly too would drink it, and then all sorts of evil could happen to them that way. Somebody wrote saying, because the first person who wrote this said, this is sad. He said, this video is just sad. That's what this person wrote. Quite an influential person on Twitter, Agba John Doe. He said, this video is just sad. And then another very prominent man from the east, southeast of Nigeria, Dr. Joe Abba, also commented on it, and he said, how is that sad? He said, in the village, and I'm quoting code now, he said, how is this sad? Sad how? John Doe, in the village, don't drink or eat anything in public unless it is served to you by your mother or your wife. I am Ezemo, I know things. That's what he wrote. And another person replied and said, from the video, I may not be surprised that his wife told him to do this. This person is writing, saying that he would not be surprised to learn that the bride actually told the groom to arrange for that, to arrange for another cup to be given to him. Why? I mean, why would that be? Because most probably the bride herself does not trust our own family members or the people who are officiating the event. This person wrote saying, quote, in fact, all this swap of drink may be carefully planned out by his supposed in-laws. The bride's father may not even trust some of his own people that gave him the drink to give to his daughter. Okay, so I understand that the drink is given by the bride's father. It's given to the bride by the bride's father. But then, you know, the point is, this is street wisdom. Although the drink is given to the, but then, you know, the point is, this is street wisdom. Although the drink is given to the bride by the bride's father,

what he meant. He said, he is sad because it isn't supposed to be so, but wicked people have ruined happy moments like this. And Dr. Juaba said, ah, I get it now. Thanks, my sister. So I hope we all can agree that in that video, I mean, we started by exploring the beautiful wine carrying culture of the Igbo people of Southeast Nigeria, and that this video reminds us that now people have come to realize that even at such happy moment, evil has reared its head many times, so much so that people are saying, look, be cautious, and grooms will now not take from the hand of their bride the cup of palm wine that they bring to them. They will not take the cup from them, but they will arrange for another cup to be handed to them from which they will drink. And I do agree with this person who said it is sad, and it is sad because we just find evil rearing its ugly head everywhere in the world. And that is why the world is so fallen. That is why the Bible says that God looked at humanity, looked at man and said, the thought of his heart are continually evil. There is no place where evil will not rear its head. There was a video that went viral when President Trump had his first overseas visit for his second term. He went to a number of countries. I think Qatar was the first port of call, or Saudi Arabia, I'm not sure, but I think this happened in Saudi Arabia. And it was a public event. It was seated with the Crown Prince of Saudi Arabia, and somebody walked to him and handed him a drink. It was said to be tea, and of course President Trump accepted a cup of tea, as you must accept what is offered to you as guests. He accepted the cup of tea and he held it in his hand, and he kept on holding it. Of course he did not take it to his mouth. And at some point, he looked for his tool to put it, and he put it there. And many people noted that. And the video actually went viral to say, look, see that President Trump did not even take the cup to his mouth at all. People at that kind of height, that kind of level, they already understand that you don't drink or eat anything unless you truly know the source. And the source is one that you can trust. There have been people in history who have been killed, who have been poisoned by the people they trusted, but at least they would know that they took care and that somebody betrayed their trust. But you know, you don't just take anything. You just don't take up anything. If you don't know the source, you don't not take it. Now, somebody wrote, this thing Dr. Juaba wrote, I do not know whether he wrote this before that video or after that video. This is what he wrote. He said, When in the village, go to events with your own cola in your right pocket. If they share cola and give you, put it in your left pocket to be thrown away later, and bring out your own cola from your right pocket and eat. Stay guided. Another person wrote street wisdom that I do hope you also know. This lady wrote, saying, if you ever leave your food or drink unattended at a gathering or in a public place, never take it again. And this is something that I've been able to say to my daughter over and over again. I always emphasize, the point is, if you're in a public place and you start eating and you have to stand up, or you start drinking and you have to stand up, and you leave your drink or food unattended, don't ever eat it again. And some will say, well, what's the big deal? Well, this is a gathering of, let's say, even Christians. But you see, wisdom profits, and it's the principal thing. Jesus himself said, be wise as serpent. He said, I've sent you out as sheep in the midst of wolves. He has not sent us out to be killed by those wolves. He sent us to be wise and to prevent ourselves from being harmed or killed by those wolves. And here we see, you know, practical wisdom. Somebody looked at all of this and said, well, I think you guys have watched too many Nollywood movies. You know, in Nollywood movies, these are movies, you know, from Nigeria, you find that many of these themes are expressed in many of those movies, where you find an uncle planning to poison the husband of the niece, and many sorts, all sorts of themes, you know, in those movies. This person said, look, all of you talking about when you go to the village, don't eat the cola you are given, put it in your left pocket, do this, do that. He said, you have

0: you have seen too many Nollywood movies. Nobody wants to kill you in the village with kola. Now, this is what this person said. And I read this, and I'm reminded of the simple-minded and the foolish. And the foolish people. Now, this is not to say that we become untrusting of so many people, that we become distrustful, rather, of everybody. It's not saying that we should become so distrusting of people or cynical even of people's intentions, so much so that you are giving a drink, you don't want to drink, you are giving this, you don't want to drink. It's just saying that you should be watchful. You should be watchful, and you should be wise. One must not get to either extreme. So this is one extreme that this commentator has got into. The extreme that says it's just stuff of movies. Nobody wants to harm you. That's a very sad extreme. It's an unwise extreme, foolish even, to say, look, there's no danger anywhere. Another extreme is to say, oh, I will not even associate with anybody again. I'll be on my own because everybody wants to harm me. Or to say, I'll never eat outside again because everybody wants to harm me. That's another extreme that is sad, and it is also foolish. But there is a midpoint. A midpoint is be careful. A midpoint is be watchful. A midpoint is you have to appreciate that there is evil in the world. So that's what I'm trying to make, that even from a Christian perspective, the Christian perspective starts from the appreciation that there is evil in the world, that there are wolves in the world, that we are sheep, we cannot do any such evil. Jesus said, be wise as serpents, but be gentle as doves. And so if you are sheep in the midst of wolves, you want to be careful. You want to be very careful and to take care. And not to take care, I will be foolish. Indeed, not to take care, I will be disobedient to the Lord who has said, be wise as a serpent. So I'm not saying people should go to the other extreme and say, look, I'm not going to associate with anybody, or I'm not going to eat at any public function. Neither should any Christian be on that other side of the spectrum as well, who says, look, there's no danger anywhere. You just be. We have to be right there in the middle, where you pay attention to the places you go, you pay attention to the things you eat, and you appreciate that there is evil, and that there is true evil in the world. I think the most telling comment on this for me, there will be two. The first one raised a rhetorical question, and this person wrote the question saying, well, why are you associating with them at all if you don't trust them? Okay, it was this gentleman, Binga Samuel Wemimo, who is also quite an influential voice on Twitter. He wrote, said, if we have to be this suspicious of our kinsmen, why associate with them? And, I mean, you can see the point, the very profound point in what he has written. If we have to be this suspicious of our kinsmen, why associate with them? But I will correct this assertion by saying the point is not being suspicious. It is if you have to be this careful around our kinsmen. It's not being suspicious. It is being careful. It is being careful. When you say, well, if anybody gives me something, the source of which I do not know, I'm not going to eat it. That's not because you are suspicious of the person. Because you are careful. The person who gave it to you himself might have been given that substance by somebody else. So if I leave my drink with my best friend, if I'm drinking with my best friends, my bosom friends, my childhood friends, my Christian friends, right? My Christian friends, I'm on the same table with them, and I have to stand up. And I stood up and went out and took a call or attended to one thing or the other, and getting back to the seat, I decided not to take that drink again or to eat that food any longer. It's not because I'm suspicious of them. It's just because I'm careful. They themselves, perhaps, might not have paid attention that somebody else went there, right? They themselves might not have paid attention that somebody already changed the food or something like that. So the person who gave you the food, the person who gave you the ingestible substance that you are refusing to eat, it's not necessarily the person you are suspecting of harboring an intention to harm you. It's just the whole configuration of it. The person himself might have been given the food by somebody who intended you harm. And this realization of evil in the world is for the Christian mind also the validation of what the Bible teaches about the presence of sin in the world. When the heart is ungenerated, when the mind is ungenerated, it is capable of so much evil. The Lord Almighty said, "Who can know it?" He said, "The thought of his heart are continually evil." It would be unwise. It would be unwise for anyone to say, "Hey, it is not so." Anybody who is saying, "Look, there is no danger, it is not so. People are good. People don't want to harm you," is the person who is disagreeing with the evaluation of the Lord God Almighty, is disagreeing with the evaluation of the Creator himself. The Creator himself said, "Look at human beings. Their hearts, the thought of their hearts are continually evil." The person who says, no, there's no evil in the world, don't become too suspicious, don't take, because nobody wants to harm you. That person is disagreeing with the evaluation of the person who created man. But again, the other question raised by this, another person who said, "Look, this is very sad because it ought not to be so. It ought not to be so. And that is why we do pray that the generation of those whose heart and minds are moderated by the Holy Spirit will increase, and that among God's children it will never be said that somebody chose to let down his guard and the person suffered any repercussion for that. Because if among God's children, shouldn't we be allowed to let down our guard? Shouldn't I trust my Christian brother and Christian sister? And Paul said in one of his letters, he said, "This thing should not be named among you." So if people go to their villages or their towns meeting or professional meetings and they are being so careful and maybe even suspicious of others, among us who are Christians, it ought not be so. I want to thank you for staying with us this morning on God's Best Radio for On the Lord's Side, Christian Perspectives on News and Current Event. I hope to be with you again tomorrow by the grace of God. Whatever you do today, please remain firmly on the Lord's side. God bless you. God bless you really good.
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0: Yes, good morning to you once again. And if you're just joining us this morning, we're glad to have you here at Gospel Bells Radio. Well, what are you thankful for this morning? That's a question to you this morning. What are you thankful for this morning? I do hope that you have many reasons to be thankful. And I'd just like you to take 2 minutes. And whatever you are doing, do this exercise. Just count to five. I wanted to say count to 10, but just count to 5. As in, be deliberate about it. Be intentional about it. Count to 5. Count to 5. Five things that you are thankful for this morning. Specifically, 5 things that you are thankful for this morning. And I'm going to lower this sound of the music. I want you to do that. Be intentional about it. Just think of 5 things. I'm going to think about it as well.

Okay, and I do hope that you identify five things, at least five. You should be able to identify more. But you see, the truth is, when we take time to think about the goodness of God, we find that His goodness towards us cannot be recounted to Him in order. If we were to declare and speak of them, there will be more that can be numbered. That's what the psalmist wrote. And I thank the Lord that He has touched you, touched your heart, opened your eyes to see His goodness in your life, that you are not in the number of those who say, well, I can't see what He's doing in my life. The Christian can see, even when things are tough, even when things are not perfect, the Christian can see that the Lord is good, that His mercy is everlasting, and His truth endures to all generations. If you want to share any of those things with us, do not hesitate to do so. Just tap the WhatsApp widget on the bottom right hand corner of our page and send to us what you are thankful for this morning. I know you can count to five. I know you can count to more than five. But I hope you joined us this morning in that exercise to count up to five. And this is Oluwa Femidara, this lady with a beautiful voice to the glory of God, saying of herself that when she thinks of the goodness of God, what she wants to do, what she does, is to shout hallelujah. Is that what you do as well?

I do thank God, really, and we must thank God, really, for his goodness upon our lives, and that we have reasons to come back time and time again, week in, week out, day in, day out, every moment of life to say thank you. The Apostle wrote, said, pray without ceasing. Well, the Christian knows that she is also to praise without ceasing, to pray and praise without ceasing, rejoice. Again, I say it, the Apostle wrote, rejoice, rejoice in the Lord. Again, I say it, rejoice, rejoice. And I do pray that you'll always find reasons to be thankful. You will always find reasons to be grateful. You'll always find reasons to say the Lord is good. I want to play this song now. It says, "Eshe goni, eku itoju mi," and that's always the right way to approach the Lord. In fact, if you are the person who is praying without ceasing, that's what your praise should be. Because you take one step, and maybe you arrive at home, or you arrive at a destination, or you sit down to a meal, or you finish eating a meal, or you just had a good conversation with a friend, or you just read something uplifting in the scriptures, or you had something uplifting elsewhere, whatever, or you hear goodies about somebody, or good news comes to you, or some blessings come your way, what you want to say is "Eshe goni, eku itoju mi." Eshe goni is thank you. Thank you so very much. Thank you so very much. Thank you so very much. People have said that, well, the English language, we have not found a substitute, a more fitting substitute, a more worthy substitute for thank you, or for thank you very much. You must just say it. Thank you, "Eshe goni, eku itoju mi." Thank you very much. Thank you for taking care of me. And that's what we are saying this morning. This by Chigozie Wisdom and Lalugbin Eshe Goni Eku Itoju Mi Momori. Thank you very much. Thank you for taking care of me. I acknowledge that this is out of the goodness of your heart and of your nature.

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4: 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And you know, we began by asking everyone to do that exercise to pause for about a few minutes and try to count to five what you are especially thankful for this morning. Did you do that? If you did that, do you want to share with us five things that you are thankful for this morning? Or even if it's just one, just share with us and tell out the glory of the Lord. We have this from a brother on WhatsApp. Thank you very much for reaching out this morning. He says, I'm thankful for 1, forgiveness, glory to God. 2, peace in the midst of the storm, hallelujah. 3, divine provisions. 4, the comfort of his word. Amazing, true. And 5, grace to be part of Thankful Thursday, hallelujah. Grace to be part of Thankful Thursday. Thank you very much for sending that in. What are you thankful for this morning? Do reach out to us. Send it in. Count up to 5. Or if it's just 1, just make sure you are counting. Just make sure that you are thankful. Make sure that you are thankful. That's it. Just make sure that you are thankful. Because you are going to find that whatever thanksgiving you have brought to the Lord, it is not enough. It cannot possibly be enough. Because who sustains your life? The Lord God Almighty is not the one who sustains your life. That's why that popular chorus from Nigeria says, Opemi koito, ojojumo ni umayo, meaning that my thanksgiving is not enough, cannot possibly be enough. So every day I'll be thankful, every day I will rejoice, every day I will rejoice in the Lord, every day I will rejoice in the Lord. We also thank God for our dear sister Sabina Sekakujeno this morning. She says, good morning, dear people of God. I'm thankful for today, for how good God is. Well, I want to ask you, sis, how good is God? How good is God? And I want to ask you too out there, how good is God? If you were to answer that question, how good is God? How good is God? Can anyone tell? So good that we cannot tell. So good we cannot describe it. So good we have no idea of it. We just know that it's good. So we say, how good the Lord is. You know, in real English, when you say how good God is, you are saying he's just so good, you can't describe it. How amazing that man, how excellent, you know, how excellent is your loving kindness. When the psalmist wrote, how excellent is your loving kindness, what he was saying, it was not a question, it is, imagine that loving kindness, it cannot be described. How excellent, indescribable. Indescribable. You cannot even touch it. You cannot touch it. You cannot describe it, because you have no idea of its length, of its breadth, of its height, of its depth. Is that not what the apostle wrote to the Ephesians? That it is his prayer. It was Paul's prayer that the Ephesians, and of course we ourselves, we become able by the power of the Holy Spirit to understand, you know, the how high and low and wide and long is the love of God. And you see, saints, since forever, I've been trying to understand just that. May we never fully comprehend it, right? May we never until we arrive. In fact, it's not a prayer. We will never fully comprehend the dimensions of the love of God until we arrive there at his feet. And then we'll say, wow, how good. Okay, then we say it again. How good the Lord is. How excellent the Lord is. How great the Lord is. How marvelous the Lord is. There's a hymn that says, I'll first say it in Yoruba. I say, Gbana Oluwa, Omo, Bigbese mi ti poto. Say, then, oh Lord, will I know how great my debt is. You see, when we arrive at God's throne, that's when you fully understand how on the balance sheet, you see, his own side, his own column is just so full of blessings. Why yours is sparse with good works. He said, it is only then when I arrive at your throne, before that I will know how indebted I am to you. And that's not something to not want. That's something to really desire for us to get there and see in full how indebted we are to him. Do you feel indebted to God? I hope you do. I want us to listen to this from my dear sister Virgin Seka.
5: Good morning, dear people of God.
4: Morning.
5: I want to thank God for 5 things.
4: Okay, great.
5: The grace to be able to smile.
4: Hallelujah.
5: The grace to be able to eat. Yes.
4: Mm-hmm.
5: The grace to be able to talk. The grace to be able to see. Yes. The grace to be able to walk. There are so many more. But because we are asked to do just 5,
4: yeah,
5: I'm thanking God for this. Father, to you be all the glory.
4: Oh, yes.
5: Please do not take any of these abilities from
4: Amen.
5: Us.
4: Amen. Amen.
5: And help us to appreciate everything and everyone and every of our circumstance, knowing that they all work for our good.
4: Mm-hmm. Mm-hmm.
5: Thank you, Papa.
4: Hallelujah. Hallelujah in the eyes. And I thank God for the Holy Spirit leading our sister to do just that. Did you participate in that exercise we did at the beginning of this program? Pausing to think of at least 5 things that you are thankful for this morning. I thank God for our brother who has sent in his, and our sister who has also sent in this voice note. And you see, our sister said the grace to smile, to eat, to talk, to see, to walk. Things that sometimes we take for granted. Oh, that we will never take them for granted. That's one. And our sister's prayer. Oh, that God will not take any of these away from us. You know, it is easy for us as human beings to take some of these blessings for granted. If you come across those who are not able to enjoy these blessings, then you will count your own blessings and you name them one by one. And we know they all come from the Lord. When Moses appeared before God in that burning bush account, and he gave the excuse of not being a smooth talker, a stammerer, the Lord said, well, the mute and the deaf, who made them? Who made them? I, the Lord, I made them all. And those who can talk easily and smoothly, I made them too. So it is to him that we must give our thanks. We must give our thanks. Okay, please do send in your, just type it or send a voice note. 5 things you are thankful for this morning. Let the Lord know. I know you have spoken to him this morning, but let him know again. We can never tire of talking about his goodness. Can you? No, I can't ever tire of talking about his goodness. And no matter what we have done before, we find that it is just not enough. Never enough.

And yes, that says, well, everything I pass through ends in praise. Everything I pass through ends in praise. And you know, the child of God passes through places and circumstances because he, she is led by the Lord. And of course, you remember that hymn writer who wrote, says, through thorny roads lead to a joyful end. And I do pray whatever you're passing through today, this season of life will end in praise, in Jesus' name. Amen. We have this from a brother saying, one by one, the obligations that are heavy are being met. Hallelujah. May the Lord see me through. Amen. Amen. And you know those obligations as he has written. He said, one by one, the obligations that are heavy are being met. And I pray that the Lord indeed will help you through in the name of Jesus. We also have this from my dear sister. Okay, this is what she has written. This is my song for this morning on my way out of the house. Oh, the deep, deep love of Jesus, vast, unmeasured, boundless, free, rolling as a mighty ocean in its fullness over me. Underneath me, all around me, is the current of thy love, leading onward, leading homeward to my glorious home above. Thank you, sis. Even on your way out, thank you for leaving us this note. And I suppose that this came to you while we were discussing how we cannot comprehend and measure and define the depth, the height, the length, and the breadth of the love of God. Oh, the deep, deep love. I'm going to play that now, and I will be back shortly. Oh, the deep, deep love of Jesus.

0: forever, the sun to rule by day. O give thanks to the Lord, for he is good, for his mercy endures forever. O give thanks to the God of gods, for his mercy endures forever. O give thanks to the Lord of lords, for his mercy endures forever. To him who alone does great wonders, for his mercy endures forever. To him who by wisdom made the heavens, for his mercy endures forever. To him who laid out the earth above the waters, for his mercy endures forever. To him who made great lights, for his mercy endures forever. The sun to rule by day, for his mercy endures forever. The moon and stars to rule by night, for his mercy endures forever. To him who struck Egypt in their firstborn, for his mercy endures forever, and brought out Israel from among them, for his mercy endures forever. With a strong hand and with an outstretched arm, for his mercy endures forever. To him who divided the Red Sea in two, for his mercy endures forever, and made Israel pass through the midst of it, for his mercy endures forever. But overthrew Pharaoh and his army in the Red Sea, for his mercy endures forever. To him who led his people through the wilderness, for his mercy endures forever. To him who struck down great kings, for his mercy endures forever. And slew famous kings, for his mercy endures forever. Sihon, king of the Amorites, for his mercy endures forever. And Og, king of Bashan, for his mercy endures forever. And gave their land as a heritage, for his mercy endures forever. A heritage to Israel his servant, for his mercy endures forever. Who remembered us in our lowly state, for his mercy endures forever. And rescued us from our enemies, for his mercy endures forever. Who gives food to all flesh, for his mercy endures forever. O give thanks to the God of heaven, for his mercy endures forever.
1: Oh yes, and glory to the Father, and to the Son, and to the Holy Spirit, as it was in the beginning, it is now, and ever shall be, world without end. Amen. Amen. Amen. Thank you very much, sis, for sharing that song with us. Oh, the deep, deep love of Jesus, vast, unmeasured, boundless, free, rolling as a mighty ocean in its fullness over me. Underneath me, all around me, is the current of thy love, leading onward, leading homeward to thy glorious rest above. And of course, Psalm 136 is a psalm that everyone should attempt to domesticate, to make yours, to personalize. You know, we have the psalmist there recounting God's goodness to the people of Israel, and at every recollection singing that refrain, for his mercy endures forever. You should do that as well. You should do that as well. Make effort to do it, maybe on your birthday or on some, or perhaps every month. You want to write it out, you know, write it out. Just think back and be particular about it, just as the psalmist was there, being particular about the goodness of God, and following each recollection with the refrain, for his mercy endures forever. If he sent help to you, for sending help to me through this person, for his mercy endures forever. If he granted you favor before someone important, someone of consequence, for granting me favor before this person, for his mercy endures forever. If he enabled you to do something, if your child did something that made you happy, for bringing me joy through this child, for his mercy endures forever. If someone became successful in something, an endeavor, in a worthy endeavor, and you are glad for that person, for helping Mr. This or Mrs. That to achieve that, or to attain this particular height, for his mercy and just for the people of God, must be people who celebrate him, people who say, who tell forth his goodness. For what else are we going to do except to do that? And again, as that hymn writer wrote, when you count your blessings, it will surprise you what the Lord has done. When you count your blessings, you will find that you are not thankful enough.

And yes, Lord, we thank you this morning for counting us among those who are wise enough to know that our thanks should be directed to you and to you alone. For our brother who wrote saying, thanking you for your forgiveness, for peace in the midst of the storm, for divine provisions, for the comfort of your word, for grace to be part of Thankful Thursday. Lord, we thank you for our brother who wrote saying, one by one, obligations are being met. Hallelujah. I'm praying for you to see him through. Lord, we give you glory. In the name of Jesus, for our sister, we are celebrating the deep, deep love of Jesus, vast, unmeasured, boundless, and free. Lord, we give you the glory. For our sister, we are celebrating your goodness. We are saying how good God is. Lord, we say thank you. And who has thanked you for the grace to smile, to eat, to talk, to see, and to walk. Lord, we give you the glory. For all of your children out there who are unable to send to us what they are thankful for, but who I believe have expressed it to God in their heart. Lord, we say thank you. And glory be unto your holy name, now and forever, in the name of Jesus. Now thank we all our God with hands and heart and voices.

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Today, the word under the spotlight is pneumatology. Pneumatology means the study of the Holy Spirit and His work. In simple terms, it's learning who the Holy Spirit is, what He does, and how He continues Christ's presence and power in the life of believers. While theology teaches us about God the Father and Christology reveals the Son, pneumatology opens our hearts to the quiet yet mighty work of the Spirit. The Comforter Jesus promised in John chapter 14 verse 26. He is not a mere force or influence. He is God Himself, dwelling in us, convicting of sin, guiding into truth, and empowering for holy living. Theologian A.W. Tozer once wrote, "The Spirit-filled life is not a special deluxe edition of Christianity. It is part and parcel of the total plan of God for His people. Without the Spirit, knowledge grows cold. Worship becomes routine and service loses power. But with the Spirit, faith becomes

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0: Now, let's put this word into action. Can you make a Christian-themed sentence using the word pneumatology? Here is mine. True pneumatology is not just about knowing who the Spirit is, but about walking daily in His power. Now it's your turn. Share your sentence in the comments on our Gospel Bells Radio website or X page. We'll be looking out for it. Remember, the Holy Spirit is not distant or abstract. He is God's living presence within you. Thank you for listening. I am Delmi Afolabi Ajani for Gospel Bells Radio.
1: And yes, thank you very much, Delmi, for bringing us to this word of the day, which is pneumatology, the study of the Holy Spirit and His work. And I love this short exposition on the Holy Spirit. The person of the Holy Spirit is God Himself. He's not a mere force, nor mere influence. He's God Himself indwelling in us, convicting us of sin, guiding us into truth, and empowering us for holy living. Lord, we thank you for the blood of Jesus. We thank you for the ministry of Jesus. We thank you for the Holy Spirit. I think sometimes we don't thank God enough for His Holy Spirit. We thank you for your abiding presence. And I also love one of the points made here, which is that the study of the Holy Spirit should not just stop at a study. It should be about walking daily in His power. Those who walk in the Spirit and you not fulfill the desires of the flesh. That's what the apostle wrote. And it is important for us not only to study about the Holy Spirit, who He is, what He does, how He does it, what He expects, how not to grieve Him. It is not enough to study, but also to walk daily in His power and in His will. Lord, we thank you for the Holy Spirit. Grant us grace, O Lord, not to grieve your Holy Spirit, in Jesus' name. Amen. Coming up next on the Lord's side, Christian perspectives on news and current events. And coming up next, the Do You Know series with our dear sister Titu Awonuga today, talking about sour apples. Sour apples. What anecdotes do we have to learn from today? Sour apples. Our dear sister Titu Awonuga joining us shortly.

Did you know that Charles Spurgeon once used the story of a simple child and an apple to explain one of the most profound truths of the gospel? Welcome to the Did You Know series on gospelbellsradio.com. Today on Did You Know, Charles Spurgeon told of a little boy standing before a fruit seller's stall. The vendor, with a playful grin, held out a green, unripe apple. "Here, lad," he said, "have this one." The boy took one look at the apple, small, hard, and sour, and shook his head. "No, sir," he said, stepping back politely. Then the vendor reached for another, round, golden, and glistening with sweetness. The fragrance filled the air. "What about this one?" he asked. The boy's eyes lit up, and without hesitation, he reached out both hands. "Yes, please," he said eagerly. Spurgeon smiled as he told this story to his congregation and said, "So it is with sinners. When you preach the law, its demands, its judgments, its weight of guilt,

0: guilt, many recoil. Like that boy before the sour apple, they draw back from the bitterness of conviction. They cannot bear the taste of their own sin. But when you present the gospel, graceful and free, forgiveness purchased by Christ, love undeserved yet offered without measure, the heart that once refused now stretches out both hands. For grace is sweet where the law is sour. The gospel does not command us to climb our way to God. It declares that God in Christ has come down to us. So, when you share your faith, remember this simple truth. People may turn away from condemnation, but no heart remains unmoved when the sweetness of Christ's love is rightly tasted. As the psalmist said, "Oh, taste and see that the Lord is good." Psalm 34, verse 8. Thank you for joining us on the series this morning. I am Adetutu Awonuga for GospelBellsRadio.com.
1: And yes, thank you very much for bringing us the Do You Know series today. And I hope you got the gist of that anecdote. We will publish it at some point very soon. But it makes a very profound point, really. And that's a profound point of how we present the gospel to the world. There is one school of thought that would say, well, you present everything in the gospel, including the harsh reality of the gospel, which is the judgment and the punishment awaiting the sinner. There's another school of thought that says, look, you just present the beautiful apple, the one that talks about the love of the Savior. But the right approach is to present it as a whole. And you find that when you present the gospel as a whole, it always ends on a note of hope, on a note of love, on a note of hope. There is nowhere that Christ preached where he did not end with an invitation. And I recall that one of my favorite Bible study teacher, the late Dr. James Montgomery Boyce, would say that early on in his ministry, he made it a point not to end any sermon but on the note of love, on the note of hope, on the note of invitation. Arms wide open. You preach the depravity of man. You preach the wrath of God. God is angry with the sinner. You preach the coming judgment, but you must always end on a note of hope and a note of love, with the picture of the Father with his outstretched arms, because that's ultimately it is. You speak to people who are struggling with sin, but then you warn them of the danger of sin, but you must always end by saying, look, there is yet hope. There is still room. There is still room. As long as we continue to breathe, there is still room. Glory to God in the eyes. Thank you very much for bringing us the Did You Know series today. We look forward to you joining us again tomorrow by the grace of God. We wish you a beautiful day. God bless you and all yours. In Jesus' name. Amen.
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give the king your judgment, O God, and your righteousness to the king's son. He will judge your people with righteousness and your poor with justice. The mountains will bring peace to the people and the little hills by righteousness. He will bring justice to the poor of the people. He will save the children of the needy and will break in pieces the oppressor. They shall fear you as long as the sun and moon endure throughout all generations. He shall come down like rain upon the grass before mowing, like showers that water the earth. In his days the righteous shall flourish and abundance of peace until the moon is no more. He shall have dominion also from sea to sea and from the river to the ends of the earth. Those who dwell in the wilderness will bow before him, and his enemies will lick the dust. The kings of Tarshish and of the Isles will bring presents. The kings of Sheba and Seba will offer gifts. Yes, all kings shall fall down before him. All nations shall serve him. For he will deliver the needy when he cries, the poor also, and him who has no helper. He will spare the poor and the needy, and will save the souls of the needy. He will redeem their life from oppression and violence, and precious shall be their blood in his sight. And he shall live, and the good of Sheba will be given to him. Prayer also will be made for him continually, and daily he shall be praised. There will be an abundance of grain in the earth on the top of the mountains. Its fruit shall wave like Lebanon, and those of the city shall flourish like grass of the earth. His name shall endure forever. His name shall continue as long as the sun. All men shall be blessed in him. All nations shall call him blessed. Blessed be the Lord God, the God of Israel, who only does wondrous things. And blessed be his glorious name forever. And let the whole earth be filled with his glory. Amen and amen. The prayers of David, the son of Jesse, are ended. And glory to the Father, and to the Son, and to the Holy Spirit, as it was in the beginning, it is now, and ever shall be, world without end. Amen. Amen. And amen. Good morning to you once again. I want to welcome you to Thankful Thursday on GospelBellsRadio.com. Your community Christian internet talk radio with a mission to engage contemporary culture with the mind of Christ. What are you thankful for this morning? Tap that WhatsApp widget on the bottom right hand corner of our page and share with us. What are you thankful for this morning? We began by playing the song that has been playing in my head since last weekend. We have heard the joyful sound Jesus Saves, and that rendition by the Harmonious Chorale from Ghana. And you heard it just at the very top of the hour, singing that song. This our song of victory, Jesus Saves. Yes, Jesus Saves. I want to begin this morning by playing a psalm, a chant. Oh, praise God in his holiness. Let us sing together this beautiful psalm. Let us chant it together and sing Gloria to God in the highest heavens.

Yes, indeed. Glory to the Father, to the Son, and to the Holy Spirit, as it was in the beginning, it is now, and ever shall be, world without end. Amen. It's Thankful Thursday on Gospel Best Radio. What are you especially thankful for this morning? I want to share with you this morning a list, a beautiful list of seven people in the Bible who broke into songs of praise when God did wonderful things for them. And they represent to us examples, beautiful examples of spontaneous worship and gratitude. Seven people in the Bible who broke into songs of praise when God did wonderful things for them. If you want to add to the list, please do not hesitate to do so. Just tap the WhatsApp widget on the bottom right-hand corner of our page and share with us if you want to add to this list, a list of seven people in the Bible who broke into songs of praise when God did wonderful things for them. The first one on my list, Moses and the Israelites. Remember Exodus 15 is a very special chapter for me and for many of God's people. You know that song, I will sing unto the Lord, for he has triumphed gloriously, the horse and his rider he has thrown into the sea. And I recall when we were much younger, growing up, it used to be a staple chorus among Christians in Nigeria. I will sing

to the sea. And I hope you know that song. I will sing unto the Lord, for he has triumphed gloriously. The horse and its rider he has thrown into the sea. That was the song of Moses and the Israelites when the Lord parted the Red Sea and delivered Israel from Pharaoh's army. That was a huge miracle. A miracle without compare in those days. And of course, if you're a good student of the Bible, you will know that the Israelites then sang of it. They told their children's children, they sang of it, they put it in Psalms, they put it in their letters, they put it in their prayers, they kept repeating it from one generation to another. God parted the Red Sea, delivered us from Pharaoh, and destroyed Pharaoh's army in the Red Sea. I will sing to the Lord, for he has triumphed gloriously. And of course, that was the greatest miracle. Until when? Until our Lord rose triumphantly from the dead. Wow. This is said to be the first recorded song in the Bible. It became a national anthem of deliverance for the people of God. Do you want to add to this list? A list of seven people in the Bible who broke into songs of praise when God did wonderful things for them. Have you ever had an experience like that? That God came through for you and then you broke into songs of praise? And I pray that if you have had before, that the Lord will give you yet another reason, another occasion to break into songs of praise and say, wow, the Lord has been good, has been more than gracious to me.

And of course, for those who don't understand the Yoruba language, what this song is saying is, I know your worth. I know what is due to you. It is glory, it is honor. I know your worth, and that is why I'm lifting you, lifting you up, and I'm praying, Lord, please accept my thanksgiving. It's Thankful Thoughts on Gospel Bear Spirit. What are you thankful for this morning? Share with us on WhatsApp.

And of course, this song is saying it ended in praise. And that has been the testimony of all of the lost people when they have passed through thick and thin, when the Lord has taken them through thorny roads. They end up testifying that it ended in praise. That's the what this Yoruba song is saying. And I do pray that whatever you are passing through will end in praise. And if you have a testimony of some that has ended in praise, please do not hesitate to share with us on WhatsApp. Just tap the WhatsApp widget and share with us. And if you want to call into the studio, please feel free to call on WhatsApp. We'll be glad to put you on air and listen to you. I've been trying to go through a list this morning, a list of seven people in the Bible who broke into songs of praise when God did wonderful things for them. Number one on our list, which you have mentioned, Moses and the Israelites in Exodus 15, when God parted the Red Sea and delivered Israel from Pharaoh's army, they sang, "I will sing unto the Lord, for he has triumphed gloriously. The horse and its rider he has thrown into the sea." May God give you such a song. May what constitutes the horse and its rider in your life, in your affairs today, be thrown into the sea in Jesus' name. And number two on our list is Deborah and Barak. Remember Deborah, the female leader of the people of God, after God gave victory over Sisera and the Canaanite army. You know, Sisera, that giant, God gave them victory over him and over the Canaanite army. And Deborah sang, he said, "When leaders lead in Israel, when the people willingly offer themselves, bless the Lord." It was a song of worship to the Lord, worship to the Lord. Many scholars have described that song as a poetic retelling of how God fought for his people and exalted the people. How God fought for his people and exalted his people. And that's what we are celebrating today. That God who parted the Red Sea so much so that Moses and the Israelites sang that song. That God who gave Deborah and Barak and the people of God victory over Sisera, that giant, and all, and the Canaanite army. It is that God we are celebrating today. That God who came through for you, remember, who granted you victory when you thought you were not going to win the battle, when you thought all was lost. That God who came through for you, it is to him that we have come today. It is of his name that we sing, "Bless the Lord, O my soul, and all that is within me, bless his holy name." I'm looking for my favorite rendition of that song, "Bless the Lord, O my soul, and all that is within me, bless his holy name." And I mean, just to join Deborah and Barak, right, to recreate that scene of worship of the Lord God Almighty. What has the Lord done for you? What are you thankful for today? Do not hesitate. Just tap that WhatsApp widget and share with us. Share with all of God's people what he has done for you. Do not hold back. Do not hesitate, so that you can say, like that psalmist, in Psalm 40, you can say, "Lord, even thou, Lord, thou knowest that I have not withheld your loving kindness from the great congregation. Bless the Lord, O my soul, and all that is within me, bless his holy name."

And oh yes, bless the Lord of my soul and all that is within me. Bless his holy name. Glory to God in the highest heavens. It's gospelbearspirit.com. And the program is Thankful Thursday. And the question is, what are you thankful for this morning? What are you thankful for this morning? Have you been following our list? We've been celebrating a list of seven people in the Bible who broke into songs of praise after God did wonderful things for them. Number one on our list this morning, Moses and the Israelites, when the Lord parted the Red Sea and delivered Israel from Pharaoh's army and made Pharaoh's army to perish in the Red Sea. They sang in Exodus 15, "I will sing to the Lord, for he has triumphed gloriously. The horse and his rider he has thrown into the sea." Number two on our list this morning, Deborah and Barak and the people of God. After God gave them victory over Sisera, the giant, and the Canaanite army, they sang, "When leaders lead in Israel, when the people willingly offer themselves, bless the Lord, bless the Lord." And we just concluded the singing of that worship song, "Bless the Lord, O my soul, and all that is within me, bless his holy name." And every time I hear that song, or I have the opportunity to lead it, I used to lead it in worship when I was leading a choir. When it comes to "he has done great things," I am always lifted high in the spirit. For indeed he has done great things, has he not? What great thing has he done in your life? Do share with us and let us celebrate together. And whenever I hear this song or play that song, "Bless the Lord of my soul," I'm also reminded of this song that I was taught in my secondary school, "Marvelous, he has done marvelous." And I love the way that this youth choir rendered it. I hope I'm clicking on the right one, but as a particular that I love, I hope this is the right one. "He has done marvelous. He has done marvelous." Let's see if it's the right one. No. I hope I'm going to get it. "He has done marvelous things." It's a song, but it's not the arrangement I'm looking out for. I think I've played that before. On this program, but I hope I'll get it. He has done marvelous.

So you know what to sing along. He has done marvelous. We praise the Lord, and I hope you are singing along with us.

praise the Lord. Marvelous things, and we praise the Lord. And all of God's people say, amen, amen. He has done marvelous things. We praise the Lord. Good morning to you once again. If you just joined us, this is gospelverseradio.com, your community Christian internet talk radio with a mission to engage the contemporary culture with the mind of Christ. It's Thankful Thursday. That's the program. The question is, what are you thankful for this morning? I'm glad to be here this morning. And I'm glad to celebrate with all of the saints who have gone before us, those people in the Bible who broke into songs of praise after God did wonderful things for them. Number one on our list today, Moses and the children of Israel. When the God parted the Red Sea, they sang in Exodus 15. Number two, Deborah and Barak and the people of God when the Lord gave them victory over Sisera and the Canaanite army. In Judges 5, they sang. And number three on our list this morning, guess who? Hannah. After God answered her prayer for a son, and God gave her the son Samuel, she sang in 1 Samuel 2, a passage that I love so beautifully. 1 Samuel chapter 2, from verses 1 to 10, she started by saying, "My heart rejoices in the Lord, my horn is exalted in the Lord." And I remember of this song, I'm reminded of this song by Mercy Chinwo, the popular gospel singer from Nigeria. This song, Obinna Song, "See the way he cares for me, see the way he loves me, he know they take me, they play," meaning that I'm so valuable to him, he does not treat me lightly, he values me, you know, they take me, they play, he values me, he pays attention to my matter. And this rendition was at a public event. And I love it because of the beat to which it was sung by Mercy Chinwo herself. And my daughter knows that I will often leave this on repeat sometimes, because I just don't know why it resonates with me. And I do hope that it resonates with you as well. "See the way, see the way, see the way," she kept saying in that song, "see the way, see the way." And I do pray that the Holy Spirit will lift your heart, open your heart, open your eyes to see the goodness of God in your life and to celebrate Him. And to say, like Mercy Chinwo and like Hannah, when the Lord answered our prayer, "See the way, see the way, see the way." You're saying to the world, saying to yourself, "See the way he loves me, see the way he takes care of me, see the way he does not deal with me with levity, see the way he pays attention to my matter." And then you worship him in your own language. You can put your own language there, you know, to worship him.

And exactly, that's a song that I just love to play over and over and over and over again. See the way, see the way, see the way. You know, they carry me, they play. You carry my matter for your head, meaning that you have made me your priority, you know. And what glory, what joy of all of us for the Lord's, for the Lord's. Number one on our list this morning, Moses and the Israelites. Number two, Deborah and Barak and the people of God who had victory over Sisera and the Canaanite army. Number three, Hannah, when the Lord heard her and gave her a son, and she sang, saying, "My heart rejoices in the Lord, my horn is exalted in the Lord." Of course, number five is somebody who must be on this list, David, the great psalmist of Israel. That's how it was described in the closing verses of the book of 2 Samuel, the great psalmist of Israel. On the day that the Lord delivered him from all his enemies, what did he sing? Said, "The Lord is my rock and my fortress and my deliverer. I will sing unto the..." He said... Okay, he said, "The Lord is my rock and my fortress and my deliverer." With this popular chorus from way back as well. "Blessed be my rock, let the rock of my salvation be exalted. I will call upon the Lord, who is worthy to be praised." And you see, sometimes when we call upon the Lord, it's not only in prayer, it's also in thanksgiving. And that's what David sang, you know, on that day when God gave him victory over all his enemies. "Who is worthy to be praised? And so shall I be saved from my enemy. Why? Because the Lord, he reigns and he lives." Hallelujah. In the highest. Let's see if we can get that very song.

0: yes, oh yes, be exalted. Be exalted. Oh God, and I do hope that gives you an idea of what how David sang, how elated he was, how glad that he was when the Lord saved him from all his enemies. And that you can find in Psalm 18, and there's a retelling of that in, yes, you can find a retelling of that in Psalm 18. Also you can find it in 2 Samuel 22, 1 to 51, and Psalm 18 as well. Quite a very long psalm. Anytime I have to read that psalm, I always say to myself, one of the longest psalm. And that was when, of course, that was when David sang that wonderful song, and he said, "I will call upon the Lord, who is worthy to be praised. So shall I be saved. So shall I be saved from my enemies. The Lord liveth, he reigneth. Blessed be my rock. Let the God of my salvation be exalted." Hallelujah. Hallelujah in the highest heavens. Do you want to add to this list? We're looking through a list of seven people who broke into songs of praise when the Lord did wonderful things in their life. Just stay with us. God bless you. Really good.
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0: Oh yes, and God bless you. God bless you indeed. And next on our list this morning, at coming in at number 5, Mary, the mother of our Lord. Mary, the mother of our Lord, after the angel appeared to her and gave her that big announcement, and she sang, "My soul magnifies the Lord, and my spirit rejoices in God my Savior." My soul magnifies the Lord, and my spirit rejoices in God my Savior, which is now known in the church as the Magnificat, the Magnificat, the great celebration of God's goodness. I pray the Lord will send his good news to you today, this week, anew. He has already sent it to you. You have received it by faith. His Holy Spirit confirms it to you every new day. That I know, and I'm sure you know it as well. And I believe the Spirit testifies within you that you are the child of God. You have received that great news of adoption, of the peace that his blood has brought between you and God. And I do hope that, like Mary, you are rejoicing in the Lord. My soul delights in the Lord, because he's so precious to me. His voice, it is music to hear. His face, it is heaven to see. I am happy in him. I am happy in him. My soul with delight, he feels day and night, for I am happy in him. Wow, what joy that filled Mary's heart. My soul is so happy in Jesus, for he is so precious to me. His voice, it is music to hear it. His face, it is heaven to see.

so happy in him, and I do pray that you will always find reasons to say that, that you'll always count your blessings, name them one by one, reflect on his goodness, and affirm, like all of the Lord's people, every day and night he fills my soul with delight. And so I am so happy. I'm so happy in him. Hallelujah. I'm so happy in him. I'm so happy in him. Number one on our list this morning, Moses and the Israelites, in Exodus 15. After God parted the Red Sea and delivered Israel from Pharaoh's army, they sang, saying, "I will sing to the Lord, for he has triumphed gloriously, the horse and its rider. He has strode into the sea." Deborah, after God gave her and Barak and the people of God victory over Sisera, that giant, they sang, saying, "When the leaders lead in Israel, when the people willingly offer themselves, bless the Lord." Hannah, number three on her list, when God answered her prayer for his son and gave her Samuel, she sang, saying, "My heart rejoices in the Lord, my horn is exalted in the Lord." David, when God delivered him from Saul and all his enemies, go and read 2 Samuel 22 and Psalm 18. He sang, saying, "The Lord is my rock, my fortress, and my deliverer. The Lord liveth. Blessed be my rock. Let the God of my salvation be exalted." And number five, Mary, the mother of our Lord, after that angelic visit, she sang, saying, "The Magnificat. My soul magnifies the Lord, and my spirit rejoices in God my Savior." And of course, you know Zechariah, right? The father of John the Baptist. After John the Baptist was born and his speech was restored, did not sing, saying, "Blessed be the Lord God of Israel, for he has visited and redeemed his people." God's people always break into songs after they have been visited by their Lord. May he visit you. May he visit you anew in the name of Jesus. And may you have reasons to sing of his goodness all the days of your life in the name of Jesus. Even today, may it please the Lord to visit you specially. May it please him to open your eyes and your heart to visit you specially. May it please him to open your eyes and your heart to see his goodness anew and for you.

And of course, that's the only thing we have to offer him. If I were hungry, I would not ask you. If I needed money, I would not ask you. Psalm 50, right? Because everything on the earth is mine. Even the goats on the thousand mountains, they belong to me. And the only thing we can give to God is thanksgiving, is praise, and is worship. And I really thank God that he has led you to this place this morning to join in an elaborate worship of him, who is the Lord God Almighty.

And of course, number seven on our list this morning is Simeon. You know that story so well from Luke chapter 2, when he held the baby Jesus in the temple and by the power of the Holy Spirit recognized him as the promised Messiah. He sang the Nunc Dimittis, Lord, now you are letting your servant depart in peace according to your word, for my eyes have seen your salvation.

to African Praise Medley by Gabriel Ezeashi from the album African Praise Medley. And that song that Simeon sang in Luke 2 when he sang saying, now you are letting your servant depart in peace. Now let the servant depart in peace, for my eyes have seen the glory, the coming of the glory of the Lord. For my eyes have seen your salvation. That is what inspired that well-known hymn, Glory, Glory, Hallelujah. My eyes have seen the coming of the glory of the Lord. And I pray that nothing will blind our eyes and our hearts from seeing his glory every day, every new day, and that his grace will sustain us so much so that at the end of our pilgrimage we shall see him truly as he is, in Jesus' name. This rendition by the United States Army Field Band and Soldiers Chorus, the battle hymn of the Republic.

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0: Yani demek ki biz çok kontrolüz.
1: And yes, good evening to you. We thank God for the grace to be here together again tonight. Let us pray together. Lord, we thank you for your boundless love, for your matchless love, and for preserving all of us, bringing us together again to study at your feet. Thank you, Lord, for the wonderful treasures that you revealed to us yesterday. Thank you for what we believe you have in store for us today. We pray that you will send the Holy Spirit to fellowship with us, to help us, to open our eyes, to see the things you want us to see, open our hearts, to understand the things you want us to understand. And above all, to prepare us, O Lord, for the celestial city. We pray that you will bless those who will soon join us and take all the glory for yourself. In Jesus' name, amen. Okay, good evening to you. Thank you all very much for joining us together again today. I believe this is probably the last but one class. By the grace of God, we have another one next week. And that will be the end of the part one of this book. And I'm hopeful that by the grace of God, all of us will be interested in reading the second part of this book, which we hope to begin in February by the grace of God. It's an equally challenging and insightful book, and you are not going to regret that you participate in it. It's an excellent book to read, and that is Christiana's Journey. That is will be the story of the pilgrimage of Christian's wife and children by the grace of God in February next year. Okay, if you are in a place where you can unmute, please do unmute. Let us read together our cornerstone Bible verses. Matthew 7:13-14. Enter by the narrow gate, for wide is the gate and broad is the way that leads to destruction, and there are many who go in by it, because narrow is the gate and difficult is the way which leads to life, and there are few who find it. Okay, it appears that I was okay. I apologize to everybody in the virtual suite that I've been speaking. I just realized that I've been muted all the while here on Zoom, but I've been speaking to those who are at Gospel Best Studio. I apologize for that. Again, I want to welcome you all. Thank you, Brother Mark. I know you are joining us from a different time zone, so that's probably a bit challenging, but thank you for joining us. Thank you, Dr. Adeshina. Thank you, Sister Fumbi. Venerable has said that you will be about 30 minutes late. We expect other members of the class to join us as well. I was saying, okay, I did not know that I was muted. I was saying that this is most likely the last but one class for this book. We plan, by the grace of God, to meet again once next week, which will be the final class for this book. And there's a second part, which I hope that all of us will be interested in reading. And I hope that you will join us in reading that book. We are planning to start February next year by the grace of God. It's an excellent book as well. It's the account of the pilgrimage of Christiana, Christiana being Christian's wife, the pilgrimage of Christiana and her children. And we are going to find it an equally insightful and challenging book. So I look forward to you joining as well. But today we still have a lot to cover, today and next week. Of course, yesterday we had a beautiful time, you know, studying about Beulah Land. And I thank God that we all left the class, again, challenged to aspire to a higher level, higher spiritual level. Okay, let's read our Cornerstone Bible verses together. If you're in a place where you can unmute, please do join us. Matthew 7:13-14. Enter by the narrow gate, for wide is the gate and broad is the way that leads to destruction, and there are many who go in by it, because narrow is the gate and difficult is the way which leads to life, and there are few who find it. 1 Peter 2:11. Dearly beloved, I beseech you, as strangers and pilgrims, abstain from fleshly lusts which war against the soul. Hebrews 11:13. These all died in faith, not having received the promises, but having seen them afar off, we are assured of them, embraced them, and confessed that they were pilgrims they were strangers and pilgrims on the earth. And that's Hebrews 11:13. Thank you very much. Today, we come to the portion of the book titled Crossing the River. Crossing the River. Yesterday, we read of how the pilgrims got to a place called Beulah, the country of Beulah. And of course, we had an extensive discussion on Beulah. The meaning of Beulah is married. And that was a place where pilgrims are married to their Savior, married to their groom, to their Redeemer, to their beloved. And John Bunyan used flowery language to describe the spiritual state of a pilgrim who has attained that spiritual height of being married to Christ. And I do pray again that all of us will have the joy of experiencing that kind of spiritual upliftment in Jesus' name. We immediately uploaded yesterday's session, so if you want to listen to it, you can always go to that link that we sent out yesterday, and you're going to find it there. Today's passage is titled Crossing the River. In this episode, the pilgrims must confront one of the two final tests in their pilgrimage. And today we are going to find out which is the first of the tests that they have to pass. And of course, you know that the pilgrimage has been a series of tests, and now they have just two. They are going to be approached by another by one of the shining ones, which we know in this book we've come to understand to be angels. We will tell them that they still have two more tests. And of course, maybe we are thinking, I mean, they already arrived at Beulah. Now, why do they still have to pass tests? And we're going to see what those tests are. And of course, there are things that we're already familiar with, but it is worth reflecting on how they navigate this test. So again, thank you once again for joining us. If you're available to read, can we volunteer to read this chapter titled Crossing the River? I want us all to pay attention. Let us read the chapter as a whole, and then it's not a long chapter, and then we're going to analyze and engage with it one step at a time. Crossing the River. Okay, Auntie, thank you very much. Please go ahead.
2: Crossing the river. When they woke up, they prepared themselves to continue their journey to the city. However, as they approached, the reflection of the sun on the city, whose walls were made of pure gold, Revelation 21:18, was so dazzlingly bright that they could not look directly at it. Instead, they used a special instrument designed for that purpose, 2 Corinthians 3:18. As they pressed on, two men dressed in garments that shone like gold, with faces radiant like light, came to meet them. The men asked the pilgrims where they had come from. The pilgrims shared their story, describing the places they had stayed, the dangers and difficulties they had faced, as well as the comforts and joy they had experienced along the way. The two men said to them, "You have only two more challenges to face, and then you will enter the city." This, can you scroll up? I can't see.
1: Okay.
2: Then, what is it? Okay. Hearing this, Christian and his companion asked the men to accompany them. The men agreed, but added, "You must proceed by your own faith." In my dream, I saw them all journeying together until they came within sight of the city gate. But between them and the gate was a river, and there was no bridge to cross it. The river was very deep, and its appearance left the pilgrims shaken. The men who accompanied them said, "You must go through the river, or you cannot reach that gate." The pilgrims then asked if there was any other way to the gate. The men replied, "Yes, but since the foundation of the world, only two Enoch and Elijah have been allowed to take that path, and no one else will until the last trumpet sounds. Hearing this, the pilgrims, especially Christian, became deeply discouraged. They looked around for another way to avoid the river, but found none. They then asked the men if the river was the same depth everywhere. The men answered, "No, the depth depends on how much you trust in the king of the place." Resolving to move forward, they stepped into the river. Almost immediately, Christian began to sink. Crying out to his companion, hopeful, he said, "I'm sinking in deep waters. The waves are overwhelming me. All his waves are crashing over me." Hopeful replied, "Take courage, my brother. I can feel the bottom and it is firm." But Christian, filled with despair, cried out, "Ha, my friend, the sorrows of death surround me. I don't think I will reach the land flowing with milk and honey." With that, a heavy darkness and terror fell upon him, robbing him of all the sense of direction. He could no longer remember the comfort he had experienced on his pilgrimage or speak coherently about them. Instead, his words revealed his deep fear and anguish that he might die in the river and never enter the gate. Those who observed him noticed he was tormented by thoughts of sins he had committed, both before and after becoming a pilgrim. He was also plagued by visions of evil spirits, for from time to time he would speak as though he saw dreadful apparitions around him. Hopeful worked hard to keep Christian's head above water. At times, Christian would sink completely only to rise again, weak and gasping for breath. Hopeful tried to comfort him, saying, "Brother, I can see the gate, and there are people standing ready to welcome us." But Christian replied, "They are waiting for you, not me. You have been hopeful and steadfast ever since I have known you." Hopeful reassured him, "And so have you, my brother." Christian, filled with doubt, cried out, "If I were truly right with God, he would come to help me now. But because of my sins, he has trapped me in this trial and abandoned me." Hopeful gently reminded him, "Brother, you have forgotten what scripture says about the wicked. They have no struggles in their death. Their bodies are strong and healthy. They are free from the burdens common to man. They are not plagued like others." Psalm 73, 4-5. "These troubles you are experiencing are not a sign that God has forsaken you. They are a test sent to see if you will remember his goodness and lean on him even in your distress." Then in my dream, I saw Christian pause and reflect. Hopeful added, "Take heart, my brother. Jesus Christ is making you whole." At that, Christian suddenly cried out with a loud voice, "I see him again. He's telling me, when you pass through the waters, I'll be with you, and through the rivers, they will not sweep over you." Isaiah 43:2. With those words, they both found renewed courage. The enemy grew silent and troubled them no more as they crossed the river. Soon, Christian felt solid ground beneath his feet, and the rest of the river became shallow, and so together they made it to the other side.
1: Wow, thank you so very much, Ron. Thank you so very much. And that is the chapter titled Crossing the River in this book, The Pilgrim's Progress. The first question I want to ask the class is this: what does this river symbolize? What is John Boyan saying there? This river that Christian and Hopeful just crossed.
0: Because of what they read, maybe I'll say the trials of life, maybe.
1: Okay.
0: As a for a Christian, maybe, yeah, because of what they read from that Isaiah, when you pass through the river.
1: Okay.
0: I just say to overflow you. So I think when you say passing through something, that means you're going through the what I mean, the issues of life, basically, or challenges that life will bring.
1: Okay, thank you very much, Brother Mark, and that's one view about it. And because, of course, the quote from Isaiah, "When you pass through the waters, I'll be with you." And I mean, one of the things I found really compelling about the writings of Christians from John Bunyan's time, you know, if you look at people from the 17th, 18th century, you find that most of those Old Testament promises, and in fact, most of the promises from the Bible, that in our own Christian age, in our own age, we tend to apply to our everyday existence, to the troubles and trials of this world, they tend to interpret them in light of eternal things. You find them applying scriptures that today preachers will quote to support the assurance of eternal help, divine help for us in this world. You find them applying most of those scriptures to spiritual truths. And when we get to read the autobiography of John Bunyan, we're going to find that very evident. You find them applying those scriptures. But for Christians of our age, many of these passages, when we come across them, we are thinking of, oh, the troubles I'm passing through now, the troubles of this world. And I mean, that's something about people like that. I mean, the people from that age, John Bunyan, Charles Spurgeon, all those ancient preachers, which is something that we should really reflect on. But of course, it is understandable to have that application, as Brother Mark has said. Any other view? What is this river representing in this story for Christian and Ofu? What just happened to them crossing to the other side of this river? Do we know this song by made popular by Jim Reeves? Across the bridge.
0: Across the bridge, there's no more sorrow. So it means crossing this. If we look at it in that way, then means that you're going for. It's like you being with Jesus, basically, when you cross.
1: Exactly. When you go across. Exactly, crossing the Jordan. Also, many of our hymns, you see, when we talk about the death of a Christian, we say that the Christian has crossed the Jordan to the other side, across the bridge. Jim Reeves, across the bridge, there's no more sorrow. Across the bridge, there's no more pain. The sun will shine across the river, and you'll never be unhappy again. Mm-hmm. Yeah, beautiful song by John Reeves there. So in this particular part of the book, John Bunyan is talking about the death of Christian and hopeful. And that's what we are reading of here. This is their death, physical death in this world, crossing the river to the other side. And one of the more important points in this chapter is the opportunity that John Bunyan has given us to compare the two different experiences for two Christians, the two different experiences about death for Christians. And here we're going to engage it with it more deeply. We see Christian not crossing the river so confidently, and he was scared, he was tormented even as he crossed the river. And we see Ophul, on the other hand, you know, exhibiting more faith, or stronger faith than Christian. And this is something we have to look at more closely. Now, John Bunyan has put this at the very end of their journey. This is almost the very end of their journey. And of course, we know what Paul wrote in 2 Corinthians 3:18, that death will be the final enemy to be conquered by our Lord. 2 Corinthians 3:18. And he says, yeah, exactly that. And then that he will put death under his feet, which will be the final enemy to be conquered. But as we read yesterday, they were at Beulah Land. At Beulah Land, they were close to the city. They could see the city from afar. But even from Beulah Land, it was still not very clear. They still needed a special instrument to see the city. But then they kept on going, and they met with the shining ones again, the two men dressed in garments, and they asked them, well, you have only two more challenges to face, and then you will enter the city. That's what the two shining ones said to them as they were leaving Beulah. Obviously, they were moving close to the river, and that is symbolic of them moving to the end of their lives. And as they were moving to the end of their lives, they were told by these two angels, you have just two more challenges to face. Can we guess what those challenges are? You have only two more challenges to face, and then you will enter the city. Can we guess what those two challenges are? When the angel said that you have just two more challenges to face, and then you will enter the city. Yeah, go ahead, Bro Mark.
0: I'll just guess, because I'll be thinking about how what Jesus went through when he was about to die on the cross.
1: Okay.
0: So for me, the challenge would be maybe something to entice them not to die, or not to go through whatever is going to take their lives.
1: Okay.
0: In this the challenge they're going to go through, maybe the devil showing them an alternative.
1: Okay.
0: Instead of them going through the experience they're about to go through.
1: Yeah, or going through that experience. But let's assume that they've surmounted most of those challenges. Just put in mind a Christian who has come to the end of his life, so to say. Let's assume that you know that this person has come to the end of his pilgrimage, but he's still alive here, of his life. So what are the two, if the angel now says to him, oh, you have only two more challenges to face, what are those challenges?
0: Okay.
1: What are those milestones in life?
0: The fear of death.
1: Death is number one. So that's the first step. So he said, he said to them, two more challenges. You have to cross the river, and that's what we have read of now, the crossing of the river. And we see how John Bunyan so graphically described it. So number one will be the crossing of the river, which is facing death, which is a challenge, of course. What would be the second one? Because we think, well, if they cross the river, what other test could there be? So what would be the second test?
0: Is it judgment now? After death, is it judgment?
1: Exactly, the judgment. Hebrews 9:27. It is appointed to man once to die, and after that judgment. So this is what the angels were telling them as they left Beulah land. So you have only two more challenges to face. So it is death and then the judgment. And we're hearing this, Christian and his companion asked the men to accompany them. They were leaving Beulah. Now they are facing challenges that they've never faced before, and that they will have to face only once. And then the angel said to them, don't worry, you guys, you are doing very well, but you have two challenges. And then Christian and Hopeful said, well, please, can you accompany us? They said to the angel, can you accompany us? What would you say about the response from the men, the angels? They said, you must proceed by your own faith. That's what they said. What would be your comment on that? The angels said to the table, please accompany us on this. And we would not ask for such company when you have to face those two inescapable realities that nobody is ever prepared for, like in that sense. Say, look, you must proceed by your own faith. Ramak.
0: Well, okay.
1: Yeah,
0: exactly.
1: Please say that again under this one.
2: I say salvation is an individual race. Nobody can go with you. You have to face the judgment by yourself.
1: Exactly. And
2: the death by yourself. Someone, Christ has died for you already. No other person is going to die for you. And since he's appointed unto man once to die, and after that judgment, it's you by yourself, and then the judgment comes.
1: Exactly.
0: We'll be alone when those two things happen. Death and judgment. The Bible says we'll be standing before his throne.
1: Thank you very much for emphasizing that. This is a reminder that those two major inescapable events, they are events that everyone would face alone. Each person will face alone. You must proceed by your own faith. And that's the point where your faith will then matter in whom you have placed the faith. whether you still have the faith, whether you have the seal that you were given at Calvary, and then that's what we carry along. So two things we have learned today. The first one is that even at the end of life, that those two challenges or tests from Hebrews 9:27, death and the judgment. Second is that these are two things that a person must face alone. Although the angels were ministering to them, as God will minister to a saint who has become matured in the faith, or who has even grown old physically, will continue to carry them. From Isaiah, I said, from old age, from youth to old age to gray years, I will carry you. So the angels will continue to minister to the Christian all through life, but those two events the Christian must face on his own. And he said, so they kept on journeying together until they came to the site of the city. But between them and the gate was a river. And this is the reality of death, you know. You know what people say in the culture, and everybody laughs about it. Everybody wants to go to heaven, but nobody wants to die. And I think yesterday we discussed that extensively when we read of Paul saying that, well, to be with Christ will be profitable, but to remain here is also needful. Paul said in the portion we read yesterday from Philippians, he said, I'm hard pressed between the two. And again, we find it here. These are pilgrims. The whole essence of the pilgrimage, remember, the whole essence of the pilgrimage has been what? Has been to get to the celestial city. But now they are going to get there. But between them and the gate was a river. Earlier on, they asked the shining ones, the angels, say, look, is there no other way? See, the river was very deep, and its appearance left the pilgrims shaking. And of course, even those of us who know the existence of heaven, those of us who have been assured by the Holy Spirit that we are children of God, I've not come across a person who is so flippant about death, who takes it lightly. We are not morbidly afraid of death as unbelievers are, because I think one of the reasons why unbelievers are afraid of death is that, some of them have come to believe that after death it will just be total.

0: Can you, okay, good. Sorry, I just lost microphone. So, you know, unbelievers have come to believe that after death it will just be total darkness. You know, they have no hope of light. Some they've come to believe that just because of darkness, life will come to an end. So people can be so afraid, terrified of it. Christians are not terrified in that sense. But again, because it is something unknown, it can be scary. And it is, in a sense, scary. Not in the sense of us not knowing what will happen afterwards, but then because you never passed through it, and you're going to pass through it alone, as the shiny ones just said to them. And I think that's what John Bunyan meant when he said the river was very deep, and its appearance left the pilgrims shaking. They were shaking. And the men said to them, you must go through the river or you cannot reach the gate. You cannot reach the gate. The pilgrim asked, is there no other way to the gate? And the answer, only Enoch and Elijah have been allowed to take that other path, and no one else will until the last trumpet sounds. So you see, the reality of what I said earlier on, everybody wants to go to heaven, nobody wants to die. But that is the passage to heaven, and that is one of the things with which we comfort ourselves, right? When Paul wrote in Thessalonians, said, comfort yourself with these things, with this thought, that although there is death, which is an enemy to us in this world, which is a test to face, but we know that it is the gateway to life. The whole of our pilgrimage is about going to the celestial city, so it is a gate, or rather the gate to the celestial city. And I hope that this class, we're going to discuss the different Christian attitudes towards death, and we're going to compare our Christians' experience while crossing the river with hopeful's experience while crossing the river. And you see, those the experiences are different, and we are going to find that they are so markedly different. We have to wonder why Christian had to pass through an experience like that. So they said to them, there is no other way but to cross the river. No other way but to cross the river. I want to ask the class, would anyone prefer to be like an Enoch or an Elijah and not have to cross this river of death? If you were given the option, which one?
1: Yes, so. I would prefer that one.
0: Exactly.
1: Than crossing the river.
0: To have chariots of fire come down, just, you know, lift you up, so. And then just go.
1: Yes,
0: or to just disappear like Enoch, and this was not seen again.
1: Yes, so.
0: But yeah, the angel said to them, well, until the trumpet sound, no one else will be allowed to take that path. And then immediately Christian became deeply discouraged. And this is not something for us to take lightly. I think this is just the Holy Spirit using John Bunyan to bring some reality to us. These are realities that even a person who knows the Lord, you know, when the person is confronted with the reality that this event is near, discouragement could set in, fear could set in, and fear set in for Christian became deeply discouraged. They said they looked around for another way to avoid the river, but found none. Then they asked the men if the river was the same depth everywhere. So can you say that? So they're now trying to ask, okay, now that we know that it is compulsory to cross this river, well, is there show us a part of the river where it is easier to cross? And you know, it is kind of, well, I don't want to say foolish question that we ask as human beings, which kind of death is better. I know sometimes we engage in discussion like that. Some people say, it's better to be maybe a mild sickness, because then you prepare yourself, prepare your mind. If they tell you that, oh, this is leading to death, maybe you prepare yourself, prepare your house, like Ezekiel said, look, go and put your house in order. And there are people like that who have benefited from it, because maybe they had a terminal illness which gave them like 7 months or a year, and they had the opportunity to put their affairs in order. They came to terms with it. And some people say, look, I just prefer, if it's going to happen, let it just happen like swiftly, and then it's gone. No pain, no fear, no dread, and all sorts of discussions that we engage in as human beings. And this is what John Bunyan was symbolizing there when the pilgrims were looking for, you know, looking for the part of the river that was not very deep. Like, but I mean, the thing is crossing the river. I don't know if anybody wants to talk about that. And the reality is, they have to cross the river. They have come to, I mean, they have come to reconcile with that reality, the river must be crossed. But now they are thinking of, well, how do we cross it? Should we, let us look for where the depth, where the river is not so deep, where they can easily cross. And then look at the answer that the men gave, which will resolve the issue I raised earlier on. The men answered them, these are angels. They said, no, the depth depends on how much you trust in the king of the place. And I think this is such a very powerful statement by the angels, saying to them, challenge to Christians who are concerned with questions like that. You remember that was a question that Christian and Ofu asked the shepherds on the Delectable Mountains, that they didn't answer them. Remember that they didn't answer directly. They asked them, the journey ahead, is it difficult or easy? And they gave them a cryptic answer, just like the angels are giving them now. Those are not questions that the Lord wants us to really be bothered with. And now the question of, well, will death be easy or not? Or which kind of death is better? The man said to them, well, the depth of the river depends on how much you trust in the king of the place. And the challenge is that even when we face that final enemy, we should face that enemy trusting in the king of the place, trusting that he has said, when you pass through the waters, I will be with you, it will not overwhelm you. So they resolved to move forward, and they stepped into the river. And of course, this is a big milestone in this book, and this is the end of their lives on this side of eternity. And then we read that almost immediately, Christian began to sink in that river. He was crossing the river. You know the Catholics, they believe that at the point of death, for those who are Christians, that the Lord will send Angel Michael to hold the hand of a pilgrim and help that pilgrim cross the River Jordan, which is symbolic of death. But I mean, we don't have any statement in the Bible to concretize that. But in this case, John Bunyan is saying the two of them stepped into the river, that's the river of death, and Christian began to sink. And now from here, we're going to see how Christian's experience in the river of death is to be contrasted with Ofu's experience. Let us read. I want somebody to please read this part from here, from resolving to move forward. And then let us discuss the two different experiences that they had while crossing the river of death. After this one, can you please read again? No, we read this part earlier on.
1: Okay. Resolving to move forward, they stepped into the river. Almost immediately, Christian began to sink. Crying out to his companion, Hopeful, he said, I'm sinking in deep waters. The waves are overwhelming me. All these waves are crashing over me. Hopeful replied, take courage, my brother. I can feel the bottom and it is firm. But Christian, filled with despair, cried out, ha, my friend, the sorrows of death surround me. I don't think I will reach the land flowing with milk and honey. With that, a heavy darkness and terror fell upon him, robbing him of all sense of direction. He could no longer remember the comfort he had experienced on his pilgrimage or speak coherently about them. Instead, his words revealed his deep fear and anguish that he might die in the river and never enter the gate. Those who observed him noticed he was tormented by thoughts of sin he had committed, both before and after becoming a pilgrim. He was also plagued by visions of evil spirits, for from time to time he would speak as though he saw dreadful apparitions around him. Hopeful worked hard to keep Christian's head above water. At times, Christian would sink completely, only to rise again, weak and gasping for breath. Hopeful tried to comfort him, saying, brother, I can see the gate, and there are people standing ready to welcome us. But Christian replied, they are waiting for you, not me. You have been hopeful and steadfast ever since I've known you. Hopeful reassured him, and so have you, my brother. Christian filled with doubt cried out, if only I were truly right with God. He would come to help me now, but because of my sins, he has trapped me in this trial and abandoned me. Hopeful gently reminded him, brother, you have forgotten what scripture says about the wicked. They have no struggles in their death. Their bodies are strong and healthy. They are free from the burdens common to man. They are not plagued like others. Psalm 73:4-5. These troubles you are experiencing are not a sign that God has forsaken you. They are a test sent to see if you will remember his goodness and lean on him even in your distress.
0: Thank you.
1: Then in my dream, okay, I saw Christian pause and reflect.
0: Okay, thank you very much. Let's pause for a while here. And we see Christian really doing poorly while crossing the river. And to say poorly is even an understatement. This is him being terrified and wailing and almost sinking in that river. And for many of us who are Africans, many of us grew up being told that people who have experiences like this at the point of death, that they are unbelievers. Sometimes that there are people who are possessed by demons or tormented, or people who are going to hell, and that is why they are unable to face death courageously, you know. And many people also believe that those who face death calmly, that they are the true saints, that the true Christians, because they face death calmly. John Bunyan seems to be suggesting here that is not necessarily the case, and that the level of faith would matter, and that sometimes it is the devil terrifying the believer, the final terror, you know, visiting the final terror on a believer, knowing that believer at that point would be passing the last major test. You know, I don't know, what's our view about this, about the two different experiences that these pilgrims had crossing the river of death? Have you ever seen a person who passed from life to eternity, who crossed the river being this terrified? Sometimes you have people who are maybe terminally ill, in pain. Pain may be pain would be a different thing. But you know, have you met a Christian who was very apprehensive about death, maybe facing certain death, but so disturbed and terrified, like Christian was here, clearly terrified. Christian was terrified by death here, unlike Ofu, who took it calmly. And I think Christian should even be glad that he had Ofu with him in his life, and that they had to cross the river together. In part two of this book, which you hope to read next year by the grace of God, we find that in that case, we have almost like 7 or 8 different pilgrims, and they had to live at different times, which is more realistic. So, I mean, any comment on this, Christian's horrible treatment at the time of death, or horrible experience at the time of death? Okay,
2: hello.
0: Go ahead, ma.
2: Okay, yes, we see Christian here very terrified, fearful, and actually, you know, distressed, in despair.
0: Yes.
2: Because he felt that things were just, you know, the waters were just, you know, trying to cover him and consume him.
0: Yes.
2: And thank God for Hopeful that was there. Because Hopeful was an encourager to him.
0: Yes.
2: Because Hopeful handled it well. In fact, immediately they stepped into the river, Christian could not feel anything. He was just sinking.
0: Yes.
2: But when Opu stepped into it, he said he could feel the ground, that it was solid.
0: It was solid.
2: So, yes. So, you know, I see that as hope.
0: Yes.
2: That even when I'm dead or at the throes of death,
0: yes,
2: God is still with me. But in the case of Christian, he was so fearful and he was almost sinking. And you know, the accounts told us there that Ofu was trying to keep him, you know, above.
0: Yeah, keep his head above and water.
2: He was trying to keep his head above water. You know, which means Ofu was actually a help to this point. Mm-hmm. But instead of him, because you know, from the beginning of the time they came together,
0: yes,
2: I mean Ofu and Christian,
0: yes,
2: it has always been Christian that has been encouraging Ofu.
0: Yes.
2: But now the tables are turned. It is now Ofu that is there for him. But it's like he's not even taking that encouragement.
0: Exactly.
2: It's just throwing it back at him.
0: Yeah,
2: that,
0: true.
2: No, the way I'm seeing it, I don't think that this one. And yeah, it was so fearful. I really feel for him.
0: I do feel for him as well. Christian said, they said, if I were truly right with God, it will come to help me now.
2: But because of my sins,
0: it has trapped me in this trial and abandoned me. And you know, because crossing the river of death is like the final test of your faith. You know, it is at the point where everything comes together and you are finally terrified by Satan. Are you sure you believe what you have always believed? You know, that's it. Are you sure that your sins have been forgiven truly? Are you sure that you not remember your sins again? You know, there's a portion there where it says that as Christian stepped into the water, all his sins came back to him again. He remembered all of them. And this is the point where a person will begin to say, you know, doubt will come and say, well, am I sure that I've been truly forgiven? Then you remember that those sins again. That sin that time, I asked for it, but has he forgiven me? Now I'm crossing the river. I don't know what's going to happen. What if he brings it up? What if I cross the river and the Lord brings up those sins again? Am I sure I've been forgiven again? You can begin to ask, am

0: profound moment in the life of the both of them.
1: Yes.
0: So now, another way we can look at it, or that I'm looking at it, is that it could have happened the other way.
1: Mm-hmm. It could have been awful.
0: It could have been awful.
1: It was terrified.
0: So, but, you know, but Bunyan is trying to maybe help us so that we can be on our guard. The thing that could happen to a believer at that time, you know. So, and then the lessons, of course, I've said that it could have been hopeful.
1: Okay, yeah, then exactly.
0: Now it's Christian, you know. So, and then that the other person who is strong at that time, of course, like mommy was saying, that in the past, you know, if you, of course, it's been either here or there, but of course, it's more on the side of strength, is more on the side of
1: Christian.
0: Christian,
1: yes,
0: of course, Christian. I mean, straight too, that cost them a lot of pain at some point, you know. So, but if you look at it, give or take, you say, okay, Christian has done better in over time, you know. So, but of that, there is no strong man, you know. It will take grace to carry us home.
1: Exactly.
0: So the lesson now for me is that, you know, when one is weak, the other one that is strong will encourage him. And I believe that somehow, hopeful will still be of help. Well, we have not gotten there. I'm just presuming that hopeful will still be of help to Christian. You know, of course, he's fighting for his life, but hopeful kept encouraging him to. And these are the things that could happen. I as we were reading, I remember an experience with one of our members, very committed, very very spiritual man. Of course, he had lived a very very rough life. When he was young, he was he's a blessed memory now. But when he was much more younger, he was in the ministry. You know, he had very bad life. You know, he lost his wife, and then he married one very bad woman like that.
1: Okay.
0: So even though he had rededicated his life, yes, but that decision was a bad decision, and he was, but we know him to be a very sound brother. So one of the services he just developed, before I think he skipped his drugs. He was feeling somehow. He came to church, and then he had issues, you know, in church. We took him to the church clinic, from there to another clinic, you know, belonging to a member. Then from there, that one said, he has to go to FMC. But the point I'm driving at is that when I visited him, of course, he was dying because, you know, but he was telling me that, Venerable, please pray for me that God will forgive me. But what would have happened naturally, because that was a disciple.
1: That was what we just missed. Okay. Perhaps a call cut off Venerable there. Let just patiently wait for him.
0: Committed now. They were old sins. And he knew that he was dying. He was. So because the wife, when I went to pray with the wife, you know, he was telling me that, you know, even Baba was saying that, and then he had passed on, because he passed on a few hours later. Baba, but I wasn't convinced, because I know that he didn't do anything at that time that we knew him. He was very committed. You know, so I was there, I encouraged him, I prayed with him, you know, and then he passed on. But I have no doubt in my mind, I'm not God, and I don't take the position of God, but I have no doubt in my mind that he will have peace with God. But those moments came for him, you know, because he was dying.
1: Exactly.
0: And then, just like because I didn't think about this, you know, at that time.
1: Yeah.
0: But now that I know, okay, it must have been those terrible things.
1: Exactly. The terror.
0: Yes, I was coming to him. Please ask God to forgive me. He didn't say anything that

0: So, finally, the lesson is that, you know, if we have such experience, people, it is our responsibility, like hopeful. If we are the one
1: exactly.
0: who has felt a stronger ground to encourage
1: the other
0: that person, so that the devil will not adverse his soul.
1: Absolutely. I really thank God for this example you have given, because the way I see it is, in fact, for us to even imagine that Ophel himself was not, you know, crossing the river at that time. If any one of us has had experience ministering to somebody who is dying, just like Venerable has said, maybe your parent, you know, passing through, I mean at the end of their lives, or any elderly person, or anybody for that matter, you find that sometimes the person who is dying or who is crossing the river becomes quite loquacious, you know, quite talks a lot. Some of them tend to talk a lot, and they talk about their lives and the things they have done. And it's because I mean that's the point where everything comes together, where everything is resolved, and the person becomes mindful of eternity and is wondering. And then the old sins, they tend to come back, and the person is wondering, have I been forgiven? Has Christ forgiven me? And this is where I really love one of the statements made by the shining ones, the angels here, when they said, well, when they asked the angels, well, which part of the river is shallow, which one is not deep? And they said to them, no, they say, you must proceed by your own faith, number one. And they said, well, the I can't get to that place. He said the depth of the river depends on how much you trust in the king of the place. So meaning that the experience you are going to have crossing the river of death will depend on how strong your faith is in your Savior, in the words he has spoken, in the work he has done. If that faith is, the faith is there, but if it is not strong at that time, then there will be such terror. Such terror to afflict one. And I think this is a lesson for us. If we ever come across a situation like that, like Venerable came across, we should be reminded that this is not, it is not necessarily an unbeliever who feels that way. It's not necessarily a person who is saying, there's a sin, has Christ forgiven me? That, and the person who is terrified is not necessarily an unbeliever, right? I could just be somebody who is terrified by Satan, the accuser of the brethren. And you know, at the point of death, that is the last chance that the devil has to derail a Christian, to derail a Christian. And then he comes, he brings back the memories of those horrible sins, right? He brings doubt to say, look, are you sure your king is waiting for you? Nobody is waiting for you. Once you pass through night, it will all be dark and we are all going there together. Or you are deceiving yourself that he has saved you. No, he has not saved you. And it should be a responsibility, if you have an opportunity like that, to encourage such a one. What the simple thing you have to say is, do you continue to affirm that Jesus Christ is your Lord? If the person says yes, then you encourage him like Ophel encourage this person. Then don't worry, take courage. The bottom is firm, it will hold, it will hold. You are not going to sink. But again, I also love that Christian had this experience and not hopeful, because as we have all said, as Mama Nadikwe said, and Venerable as well, more, if you are going to weigh them on the scale, Christian has been the more mature Christian. Christian has been the one who has been like even a mentor to hopeful. In fact, from Ophel's testimony, it was the witness of Christian and faithful that brought Ophel into the pilgrimage in the first place. So Christian is the more mature Christian. I love that John Boyan has written this thing in such a way that the more mature Christian is the one who is terrified at the point of death. It is not always so, not necessarily so, but it is to tell us that it does not follow that a person who has been in the faith for longer would not be terrified like this at the point of death. It does not follow. It could just be anyone. As Venerable said, it could have been Ophel as well. But I think the lesson here is that the person whose faith remain strong at that point, she will encourage the other as Ophel encouraged Christian. And even here we see the reason why John Boyan gave the name Hopeful to Ophel, right? It's about hope. Hope is so important. And you remember that when they were in the castle, when they were in the grip of giant despair in Doubting Castle, we raised that question, the question that Paul raised: faith, hope, and love, all these three. But the greatest, Paul said, is love, and we're not doubting that. But we are saying that oftentimes we extol the virtues of love and of faith, and sometimes we do not extol enough the virtues of hope. Hope is a continuous and constant belief that things will turn out right, good for us. Faith is that God is there, God can do all things, but hope is that He will do it in our favor, that you do it in our favor. And once hope is lost, then many things will be lost. The reason why they did not kill themselves when they were in the castle despair was because Ofu was hopeful. Ofu had hope that things would just turn around in their favor. He said, look, let's not kill ourselves. What if this man dies? What if this man drops the key tomorrow? What if this? What if that? And that is the way hope thinks, which is positive thinking for people who think from secular perspectives. But here again, we see hopeful crossing the river of death and keeping hope alive. Keeping hope alive that it will turn out the way that God has promised. It will turn out that way. You know, the positive thinking in the Christian sense is what is called hope. And hope is so important. So those three, love, faith, and hope, they are all important. Paul has said that love is the most important because everything hinges on love. But we must never forget the importance of hope as well. And so, Christian here, all that flailing about, every darkness, terror falling on me. And then again, let us not join people in quickly jumping to conclusion that the person who is terrified at the point of death is necessarily an unbeliever. It may just be a signal to you that the Holy Spirit wants you to help that person through that very solemn and difficult phase in life. So here we read that Ofu worked hard to keep Christian's head above water. Said at times Christian would sink completely only to rise again. I mean, there is something very deep here that John Bunyan is telling us. He said at times Christian would sink completely only to rise again. Maybe at some point, maybe he would even say some nearly blasphemous things and say, look, I don't think Christ has forgiven me. I don't think His work has redeemed me. And then somebody is preaching to him and say, no, don't say that. The Lord has died for you, His blood. And then he rises again and says, yeah, that's true. I'm sorry I said that. I'm just afraid. I'm just this, I'm just that. And I really love that John Bunyan has put it this way, just to tell us that it is not always... I mean, you read some Christian literature, they appear to suggest that it will all be so smooth. It will be so smooth for the Christian, and there will be no pain at all, nothing at all. And this is suggesting otherwise. Christian said, yes, they are waiting for you, not for me. Ofu said, Ofu must have been surprised. Are you not the one who brought me to Christ? Now you are telling me that the angels are waiting for me and not for you. And then, Ofu said something again that we should pay attention to. Ofu reminded him gently. He said, brother, you have forgotten what the scripture says about the wicked. They have no struggles in their death. And let us think deeply about this from Psalm 73, which we know so well, describing the wicked. They said they have no struggles in their death. Why is it? Do you want to speak to that? Why is it that the wicked, the unbeliever, have no struggles in their death? They often are not terrified by the same sort of terror that visited Christian. Why is it that people who are not redeemed by Christ, who have never given any thought to it, they are not even thinking about their sins at all? Sometimes they are just even so calm facing death, and they just pass on, and they are not struggling. They are not saying, oh, that sin. Just like the psalmist wrote there, Samson said, they have no struggles in their death. They have no struggles. They just pass on. They are so calm. So much so that a Christian looking at them will say, are you sure this person has any idea what's waiting for him? This person has not accepted Christ. He has not even done anything about it. So yet, just so calm about death. After this one, did you want to say something? Anyone wanted to speak to that? Ofu trying to encourage Christian by saying, well, you see, these terrors you are facing, these fears that you are facing, they suggest actually Why some would say, would think that they suggest that you are not truly a Christian, they actually suggest that you are a Christian. They suggest that you know the implication of what is happening, you know the consequence of what is happening, you know how important it is to get it right. Right?

0: anyone. Well, I mean, this much I will say. What it says is that the people who are ignorant are just ignorant, and we're soon going to see ignorant coming up again. People who don't know what is about to happen, they are the very ones that English proverb will apply to. You don't know what you don't know. The ignorant person does not know what he does not know. And so they face death so calmly because they've come to believe that there's nothing coming after that. It will just be darkness. There is no judgment. There is no, I mean, nobody will call them for account. And so they are calm in their death. And these are the things that we as Christians must be mindful of. So if we see unbelievers, people who, even without us being judgmental, people who we know to be, well, you know, unrepentant sinners, dying calmly. We should bear this in mind, Psalm 73. They have no struggles whatsoever in their death. Bramak.
1: Okay. Well, some people just feel that when they die, they'll just fall into oblivion.
0: Yes.
1: And nothing happens afterwards.
0: Yes.
1: And maybe that oblivion is where they feel that maybe they'll be trapped there forever or something. I don't know.
0: Mm.
1: Yeah.
0: Yeah, exactly.
1: That's not true.
0: Absolutely not true. So that gives them some sort of false comfort that all is well. That look, what's going to happen is that we're all just going to disappear into oblivion. Nobody will remember me anymore, and I'm just going to disappear. It will just be darkness. It's over. It's over. And so maybe they just train their mind to accept it, and they just come. And you see, that's the point. I mean, if we bring it home to what is happening in the contemporary culture now, this glorification of death, and we, you know, the things we read about now, about elective death procedure, if we may put it that way, where it is now going mainstream in some countries of the world for people to elect to die. Many people who are terminally ill or people who are aged, and they say, look, if you get to a particular age, why do you want to keep on? There are stories of elderly couple who will say, look, we have been together for 40, 50 years or 60 years. I don't want you to die before me and leave me alone. I don't want to die and leave you. Let's just go to the hospital and, you know, and elect to be put to death. And people are taking it so lightly. And some governments are also encouraging it. And you see, this is a form of ignorance. These are people who just assume that what comes after death is just darkness, is nothingness. And say, look, let's just do it and get it done with, get it over with. And on the other hand, you see a Christian who has been promised eternity, who has been promised a crown, who has been promised a savior who will rise up to welcome him, becoming terrified and really taking it seriously. I think it is a sense, it is a sign that person understands the consequences of what would happen after death, the enormity of it. Those who are ignorant, they don't even fully appreciate the enormity of it, and so they take it lightly, and they just plunge into that river. And then we see the application of Isaiah 43:2 here. John Bunyan's suggesting that this will also apply at the point of death, when the prophet said, when you pass through the waters, I will be with you, and through the rivers, they will not sweep over you. And that should be an encouragement for us that even that point of death will not be, there's no guarantee that it will be easy. The terrors of Satan will still be visited on the Christian, but at that point we can take comfort in the truth that all the promises that he has made, they are yea and amen. And you see, then we read there, it says, with those words, they both found renewed courage. Both of them found renewed courage by remembering the promise of God. And I think this should say something to us. I mean, what gave them renewed courage? And we see, you see, again, the importance of the word. It is the promises of God that they recalled, even at the point of death, that gave them renewed courage. And you see, this is again emphasizing to us the importance of having the word stored in us, so much so that even at the point of death, to be reminded of those things will give courage. I don't know if you have been at the deathbed of some Christians, they'll say, just keep reading the Bible to me, or some will say, just keep playing hymns. And they say, this is, we just keep reminding the person who is passing from life to death and to eternity of the promises of God, of the promise of God. And that's what a Christian needs, even at that point. You're just reading the word of God, reading the promises of God, and the experiences of other saints in the Bible. And it is that that will keep that person strengthened. So we see that the devil, the accuser of the brethren, will not relent until it derails a Christian from going to the celestial city. And that final terror is what he would want to visit on the Christian. But in this case, thankfully, soon Christian felt solid ground beneath his feet. Although he had a horrible time, although he did poorly, although he was terrified, in the end he found his feet again, and the rest of the river became shallow, and so together they made it to the other side. And this is a time when we have to congratulate Christian and hopeful, haven't made it to the other side. This is the time when finally they are out of the reach of Apollyon and his agent. They are out of the reach of the valley of humiliation, of the valley of the shadow of death. They are out of the reach of giant despair. They are out of the reach of doubting castle. They are out of the reach of enchanted grounds. They are out of the reach of Vanity Fair. This is the only time, because they have now crossed to the other side, and they have successfully, gloriously crossed to the other side. Was it easy? No, it wasn't easy. Was it full of ups and downs? Of course, full of ups and downs. Was it full of errors? Yes, they made many errors, if you want to count them now, almost uncountable, even for a book like this, not to talk about in reality. I mean, if I were to count all the times I've fallen in my Christian race, I believe they would be too many to count. Just as the psalmist would say that if I were to count all the blessings of God, they'd be too numerous to count. I suppose that if I were to count all the times I've fallen as well, they'd be too numerous to count. But hallelujah, they have crossed to the other side, where those things will be remembered no more. Any takeaways from this chapter? Brahma, go ahead.
1: Okay. A number of takeaways. I mean, it's not like we said, people want to go to heaven, but nobody wants to die.
0: Nobody wants to die, yeah.
1: So, someone's always saying that he doesn't know. People would prefer to stay here mm-hmm. because they don't know what is beyond the sky.
0: Exactly.
1: but it's a pity that nobody is going to be able to stay here.
0: Mm-hmm. Allowed to stay.
1: Nobody will be able to stay. So what I see from here is that either we like it or not, that time will come, and it's better we're ready mm-hmm. for that time. And I mean, I see a lot of people who take so many things in life, like a do or die.
0: Yes.
1: I just imagine that maybe they don't understand. They say someone that did something to them, they can't forgive that person. Or maybe couples who have issues and they can't even forgive each other. So all those kinds of things are just things that came to mind here. That there's so many things that when you think about the bigger picture, or as Jesus talked about it, the weight matters. Mm-hmm. You will really just see that this life is almost meaningless. Exactly. Or if not meaningless.
0: Vanity of vanities, as the preacher said in Ecclesiastes.
1: Okay. Thank you so much. I think those are my takeaways.
0: Okay.
1: Life is full of struggles, but to what end?
0: Yeah, to what end? Okay, exactly that. I mean, as always, that is a reminder that this present life will come to an end. Thank you very much. Brashio, good evening to you.
2: All right. Good evening, sir.
0: Yeah.
2: The takeaway from this is, when they were about crossing the river, and they were told that they are two challenges, or two challenges to conquer and all of the. And the Christian and Oku requesting that the shining ones should accompany them.
0: Yeah.
2: And all of, so in our comment, we, I mean, people's comment, it was well established that death and judgment is individualistic. We face them not in groups, but in persons.
0: Exactly.
2: And so that's the takeaway point for me.
0: That's true.
2: Especially at the point, the matter of judgment, because sometimes some people may even die with other people.
0: Yeah.
2: But when it comes to judgment,
0: exactly,
2: just you. And so, it will be expedient that we know that we need to prepare seriously for it.
0: Yeah,
2: I understand that the Christian way is personal.
0: Yeah. Thank you so very much, I thank you for raising those points, because they are quite important ones to take away from this chapter, where the angel said to them, you know, you have to face these two tests on your own. And let each of us be reminded of that at the end of it all, it will just be me confronted by the river of death, but in the assurance that the Lord will be waiting at the other side to welcome me. And for the judgment as well, to just be me before the judgment throne of God. But again, comforted by the assurance that my Lord has promised to present me faultless before the throne of God. But I cannot hope to lean on hopeful or on faithful or anyone for that matter. Thank you very much for bringing that up. Any other takeaway point from this chapter, the pilgrims passing from life through death to the other side, and by the grace of God, next Saturday we see that other side and the arrival at that place. I mean, again, we cannot overemphasize the importance of Christian fellowship, right? Christian fellowship, because I imagine that Christian was all alone. And he did not have Brother Hopeful with him. You can imagine how even more terrified he must have been. I would not want to encourage him. Maybe at some point that scripture would have come back to him to encourage him, of course, but it would have been even more difficult than it was for him, right? I think we can all agree on that.
3: Very correct, sir.
0: Exactly. Thank you, sir.
3: Yeah, the value of companionship,
0: yes,
3: in such a critical moment.
0: Yes,
3: about such a critical moment. Yeah.
0: Even in the example you gave, sir, imagine that man did not have a shepherd, a pastor to minister to him, or no Christian brother, you know, to minister to him at that time. He would just have been left alone with his own thoughts. And then at that point, from what you said, he was married to a woman who was not very helpful. You know, if a person like that was surrounded by unbelievers at that point, I do pray that none of us will be surrounded by ungodly people, flippant people at such a very momentous time. You know, I mean, there is nothing greater than being surrounded by Christians at such a momentous time, either in the form of children or a spouse or a friend or Christian brothers. You know, people are going to hold your hand and say, look, take heart, brother, take heart, sister. Jesus Christ is making you whole. And I love how John Boyan applied all these scriptures to this time of. They said, Opu said to him, take heart, my brother, Jesus Christ is making you whole. Amazing. Okay, any other takeaway from this study tonight? Okay, thank you also very much. I think it's been a very beautiful study, and the matters that John Boyan has written about they are not matters that you are going to get anywhere easily. These are not things that many people speak about, but they are things that ought to be spoken about, things that we ought to study. And I pray that if you ever find yourself in a position to minister to somebody who is crossing the river, that the lessons from today will help you to properly minister to such a one. And at the time of God's own choosing, and I pray that the Lord will grant each of us long lives as he has purposed in his heart, and at the time of his own choosing, that each of us will remember all this and will be encouraged by him who has promised to be with us even when we are passing through the water. So let us make time out next week to complete the reading of this book. There is still one more twist at the end of this book, and I do not want any one of us to miss it. So I look forward to seeing you all by the grace of God. We want to continue to bear up our Father in God, Venerable Femi Olalekan James, who is ministering to us in our church. You know, Brashion, I was not in church today, but I quickly joined the 7 a.m. service, and I was shocked to find that our revival preacher is none other than the Venerable Femi Olalekan James. And I was pleasantly surprised. So, and you'll be with us throughout this week. So we are praying that the Lord himself will strengthen you, sir, in Jesus' name.
3: Amen.
0: Amen.
3: Thank you, sir.
1: Amen.
0: Amen.
1: Amen. Amen.

0: Amen indeed. May the Lord give us grace to labor night and day as pilgrims. In Jesus' name, amen. Okay, Venerable Sir, please pray for us and commit our new week into God's hand.
1: Father, we thank you for this night.
0: Thank you, Lord.
1: And we thank you for the light. Thank you for the illumination. Yes, thank you for the fresh courage that you are giving to us. Thank you for the understanding. And Lord, we pray that you will bless this new week.
0: Amen.
1: You will prosper our undertakings, our businesses, our career, our academics, our family. You will prosper us.
0: Amen.
1: In the name of Jesus.
0: Amen.
1: Lord, this week will be accident free for us.
0: Amen.
1: In the name of Jesus, we will go out in safety.
0: Amen.
1: And we will return in joy.
0: Amen.
1: And you will teach our hands to profit this
0: Amen.
1: New week.
0: Amen.
1: And if there be any concern, any anxiety, any reason for anxiety, Lord, you will visit us.
0: Amen.
1: And you will put to flight the army of the enemy.
0: Amen.
1: You will give us victory.
0: Amen.
1: In the name of Jesus.
0: Amen.
1: Thank you, Father.
0: Thank you, Lord.
1: In Jesus' name we pray.
0: Amen. Amen. And the grace of our Lord and Savior Jesus Christ, the love of
2: love
0: God,
2: and the fellowship of the Holy Spirit
0: be with us
2: now
0: and forevermore. Amen.
3: Amen.
0: Amen. Thank you very much. And today's word, thank you, Sister Shades. Thank you, Venerable. Thank you, Brother Mark. Thank you, Rashid.
1: And Brother, it was good seeing my mommies.
0: Okay,
1: Flesh and blood this morning.
0: Okay, you saw Dr. Adeshina and Mrs. Onodikwe, right?
1: Yes.
0: Beautiful.
4: I went to introduce myself.
0: Nice.
4: When I heard you preaching, I was like, I know this voice.
0: I know
4: voice.
0: This voice. I know this voice. I guess as well.
4: So,
1: it was really good. Thank you so much, man.
4: Yes.
3: That's nice. Sorry, I was practically in and out of church.
0: Okay.
1: Yeah.
0: Mm. Thank God.
3: I was in the clinic all through.
0: Oh, in the clinic?
3: Right.
0: Oh.
3: Yes.
0: Hope you are feeling much better.
3: Thank God. Yes.
1: It is well with you.
3: Amen.
0: Jesus.
3: Amen.
0: Amen.
3: Amen. Amen. All right.
0: Okay, happy night, rest, everyone. Thank you.
3: Bye. You too, sir. Night.
5: Good night.
0: Good night, Brother Mark. Enjoy your stay there.
5: Thank you so much.
0: Okay. So good morning to you, sir. God bless you. Very good.
5: Good morning, sir.
0: Good morning,
5: happy,
0: sir.
5: Happy, wonderful Tuesday to you and to all listeners in Jesus' name.
0: Amen. We wish you the same, sir. Thank you very much for joining us again.
5: Thank God. It's nice being here again.
0: Thank God. Thank God. Okay, please say a word of prayers as we begin.
5: All right. Our Father in heaven, we thank you for your mercies.
0: Thank you, Lord.
5: Thank you for your grace.
0: Thank you, Lord.
5: Thank you for your commitment to our lives.
0: Thank you, Lord.
5: Are so committed to ensuring our safety in this pilgrimage, and you care for us so that we can make it into our eternal home. We are grateful unto you. Accept our hearts of gratitude in the name of Jesus Christ.
0: Amen.
5: Father, it's another time to feast at your table with manna fresh from above. Thank you, because there has never been famine of your word with us. You are always giving us fresh bread from above, mm-hmm. and water, fresh water. We are grateful. Accept our hearts of gratitude in Jesus' name.
0: Amen.
5: Lord, we ask that you feed us again.
0: Amen.
5: This morning.
0: Amen.
5: You open our eyes to your word.
0: Amen.
5: Open your word to our eyes. Let Amen. It mix with faith in us and do us good
0: Amen.
5: In the name of Jesus Christ.
0: Amen.
5: I pray, Lord, that it will not be another custom or religious exercise, but it will actually impact our lives, transform us, and help us to become like you in truth Amen. And in reality, and be fruitful unto you in the name of Jesus Christ.
0: Amen.
5: Thank you, Father, because you've answered our prayers.
0: Thank you, Lord.
5: Blessed be your holy name. Lord, please help us this morning and Send your word to us. Amen. Let your word come with power, grace, Amen. And authority. Amen. Let it heal. Let Amen. It save. Let it deliver. Amen. Let your name be glorified. Amen. Thank you, Father.
6: Thank you, Lord.
5: In Jesus' precious name, we have prayed.
6: Amen.
5: And amen. Once again, I welcome you, dear listeners, to the Reflections Tuesday from on Gospel Bells Radio, where we reflect on current themes from your Potter's House. And since June, we have been dealing with the fruitfulness triangle, where God is the sower and His word is the seed, and then the soil is our heart that the seed is sown into, and that produces the fruit if the heart is correct. And so we have said that if there is any unfruitfulness in any man, the problem cannot be God, the problem cannot be His word, the problem can only be the soil. And there is no other way that a man can be fruitful except through the word of God. No matter the kind of fruitfulness, no matter what it is, even if God wants to heal, God wants to create, the Bible says He sent His word and created. He sent His word and healed them. It is His word that He used. The Bible says He exalts His word and His name above all things. He is God, and that is His name. So God cherishes His word. The Bible says, "Forever, O Lord, your word is settled in heaven." The word of God is settled. The word of God is perfect. Nothing can be wrong with the word of God. So the only thing that can determine if you will be fruitful with anything the Lord has said is your heart, which is the soil, the ground on which the word of God is landing. And it will also determine how fruitful you will be. Not just whether you will be fruitful, even if you are fruitful, it will determine how fruitful you will be. And I hope that we'll be able to actually treat the after fruitfulness, what next? And that is the need to make your fruitfulness abide, your fruits abide and ripe and mature and continue unto eternity. We will deal with that later. But for today, let us just begin to look at the fruitful heart. We have dealt with the different kinds of wrong hearts, which are the by the wayside heart, the rocky heart, and the thorny heart. We have dealt with them, and we have seen that when you don't care so much about the word of God, the word of God comes to you and it you take it lightly. You just take it by the way. You take it as by the way. You don't take the word of God as very serious, as very, very important in your life, then it cannot bear fruit. Actually, it cannot even germinate. The Bible says the birds of the air will come and take it, and that is the devil. So it will not interact with your heart. It will not interact with the soil of your heart, let alone germinate, before we'll even be talking of fruitfulness. Then the other, and that is the heart that is trampled upon, mostly offended in God and all that, and then it does not even interact with the heart and it cannot bear fruit. It is the hardened heart. When you hear the scripture talk of a hardened heart, it is referring to a heart that is taking the word of God by the way. He does not even understand, let alone he does not meditate, he does not seek to understand, he does not even walk on the word of God at all. Then the other one, the rocky heart, he hears the word of God like the other one too, like the by the wayside heart. He hears the word of God and, you know, he's excited, he's glad, he receives the word of God with joy and gladness, but he does not seek to understand it, unlike the Berean Christian that actually studies after hearing the word of God. They take time to check, to study, to meditate, to learn, to know that these things that were taught, they are exactly as the scripture has put it, and they understood it so that they could apply it. So as they understand, and therefore they were able to bear fruit. Unfortunately, those with the rocky heart they do not really understand the word of God. They know what the word of God is saying, but because they did not seek to understand it, they don't have depth. They don't have depth, and so there was no moisture. There is no firmness. There is no depth to keep them. So by the time afflictions come, temptations, persecutions, whatever, they fail and they fall. So if persecution or affliction, temptations or any trouble makes you to fail in the word of God that you have heard, you are not able to obey it, then it means that your heart is the rocky heart. That is, if your heart is the rocky heart, then the word of God that you have heard, that you are interested in, that you are excited when you heard it, because of temptation, because of persecution, because of trouble, because of challenges, you are not able to obey it. You are telling lies, you are trying to defend yourself or wriggle yourself out by the arms of the flesh or something, then you are having the heart, the rocky heart. The other one is the heart that is full of thorns, cares of this world, desire to get rich, and then your desire for pleasures of this world. Those things are the cares of this world, and as long as they are in you, they will choke the word of God in you, and you will not bring forth fruit unto perfection. So it will not make you to produce the kind of fruits that the Lord wants to eat, or even if you manage to produce fruit, it will not make your fruits to bear to abide. It will waste. So the thorny heart is on a good soil, and if crop is growing, the word of God is growing, you receive it, you hear it, you understand it, it is growing in you, it's okay, you understand the word of God properly. The only thing is that you also care about the worries about the of this world and things like that, forgetting that he that lives in worry will die in a hurry. There will be hypertension and all that. So you should drop worry and drop everything. The Bible says casting all your burdens, your cares upon him, for he cares for you. So you don't have to carry your load while in his car. Throw those loads in his boots and, you know, let him carry you and carry your load. But when you still carry your load on your head in his boot, that's the height of foolishness. So don't let cares affect you, because cares are thorns that will choke the word of God away in you. You won't be able to be fruitful. And apart from cares, it's not, cares is like the negative thing, but there are positive things. In fact, out of the three things mentioned, it's only care that is negative. The other two, which is the riches, that is your deceitfulness of riches, your desire to be rich and wealthy, and the pleasures of this life, those other two are positive. They are, you know, positive in quotes, as in they are things that are sweet. And you know that even your body physically, things that destroy the body are sweet things. Sugar, they destroy the body. So you just like pleasures here and there. You like riches. You desire riches. Those things, the Bible says, those who desire, who want to get rich, they will definitely fall into temptations and afflict their own soul and wreck the faith that they have in God. They will fall into several traps and temptations. So pleasures and riches and cares, those are thorns that will choke the word of God in you and make you unfruitful. Now, let us, the having overcome all that, if you are now able to avoid the by the wayside heart, you avoid the rocky side, your rocky soil heart, you avoid the thorny heart, then how, what is next? How do you make your heart fruitful? And how do you become fruitful? Brethren, if you are not driving, if you are with your Bible, can you just let's meet in Luke chapter 8 again and read? This time, we will not read the parable, but we will read the interpretation of the parable from verse 9. Luke chapter 8 from verse 9. And his disciples asked him, saying, what might this parable be? Verse 10. And he said, unto you it is given to know the mysteries of the kingdom of God, but to others in parables, that seeing they might not see, and hearing they might not understand. 11. Now the parable is this: the seed is the word of God. Those by the wayside are they that hear. Then cometh the devil and taketh away the word out of their hearts, lest they should believe and be saved. 13. They on the rock are they which, when they hear, receive the word with joy, and these have no roots, for which for a while believe, and in time of temptation fall away. Verse 14. And that which fell among thorns are they which, when they have heard, go forth and are choked with cares and riches and pleasures of this life, and bring no fruit to perfection. That is very important. We might come back to that, where if we are able to deal with after fruitfulness. Once you are fruitful, what's the next thing? We will deal with that. But verse 15, but that on the good ground are they which, in an honest and good heart, having heard the word, keep it and bring forth fruit with patience. May the Lord bless his words in our hearts and give increase to it unto the salvation of our souls, in Jesus' name. Amen. So we are going to dwell in verse 15. He said, but that on the good ground are they which, in an honest and good heart, having heard the word, keep it and bring forth fruit with patience. So the first thing about this is that if your heart, if you must be fruitful, if the word of God will be fruitful in your life, the first thing is that your heart must be a good ground. Your heart must not be the by the way soil heart. Your heart must not be the rocky soil heart. Your heart must not be a thorny heart if you want to be fruitful. And remember, we have dealt with several kinds of fruitfulness that the Lord desires to eat from our lives. We have dealt with the fruit of righteousness, fruit of repentance, the life of Christ, fruit of the Spirit, fruit of prayers, fruit of soul winning, fruit of the womb, and so many other fruits like that. So if you will be fruitful, you cannot be fruitful without the Word of God. The Word of God is a primary thing. But when the Word of God is coming, it must land on your heart. And if you will be fruitful at all, your heart must be a good ground. You know, a heart that is conducive to make the Word of God prosper. A heart that receives the Word of God with joy and gladness. A heart that makes the Word of God its priority and interacts with the Word of God, and then bears fruit. So the Bible says that on a good ground they are they which in an honest and good heart. So the first thing is, what is an honest heart? Is your heart honest? And then what is good heart? So can you check the dictionary and see what an honest heart is? My Word Web dictionary on my phone here is saying a honest means not disposed to cheat. or defraud. You are not disposed to cheat or defraud. Not deceptive or fraudulent. A honest heart is marked by truth. So a honest heart is a heart that speaks the truth. And if you want to, so many times honesty is synonymous to sincerity, but if you must differentiate it, sincerity is being truthful to yourself, while honesty is being truthful to others, such that you are not cheating others, you are not defrauding others of what belongs to them, you are not deceptive, you are always saying the truth. You are not telling lies and calling it wisdom. Are you a child of God somewhere and you tell professional lies? You say it is wisdom, then you know that you are not bearing the fruit. You are barren or you are unfruitful. If you are there and lies still have a space in you, you should know that you do not have a heart that will be fruitful. You do not have a heart that is good. You do not have a heart that the Bible, your heart is not the fruitful heart that the Bible is talking about. You tell professional lies or business lies. You say that's business. When we are talking the Bible, we talk the Bible. When we are in church, we talk the Bible. But when we are doing business, we speak business language. And business language is necessarily lies or profession or whatever your profession or career. There will be situations that demand that you tell lies, so that, and you claim that your lies are not destructive, they are constructive. Your lies are to help people, like to just make things better. Your lies do not make then destroy or harm anyone. You don't tell lies to harm anyone. But the Bible says in Revelation chapter 21, verse 8, it said, all liars will find their space, their place in the lake of fire. All liars will find their place in the lake of fire. All liars. And I wonder why the Bible is emphasized all for liars. And while talking of all other forms of sins, he did not put all. But when it comes to lie, he said all liars. Maybe because the Lord himself knows that there would be time that people will differentiate lies and say there are white lies, blue and purple lies, and cockroach green or cockroach brown lies and all that. Lie, the Bible says, is lie. And John chapter 8, verse 44, he says, ye are of your father the devil. For when the devil is speaking, when he's telling lies, he's speaking his own language. So just like an Igbo man, we speak Igbo language. Just like a Yoruba man, we speak Yoruba language. And like that, whenever the devil is lying, he's speaking his native language. That's the native language of the devil, lie. So whether you are on the pulpit telling lies, whether you are even in prayer telling lies, whatsoever, even if you are preaching, helping people, saving people's life by telling lies, you don't want them to die. You just want to encourage them and to motivate them. You are of your father, the devil. It means that you are undermining the power of the gospel, which is the truth. You know, whenever they want to talk about the truth, they'll say, that is the gospel truth I am telling you. You know, the truth is synonymous to the gospel, and the gospel is the power of God unto salvation. So when you think that you need a lie to save any soul, it means you are undermining the power of the gospel, and you are making the gospel irrelevant. You are making the gospel you are actually abusing or disdaining the gospel. And that is a terrible sin unto God. So whatever lies you tell, whether you are using it to save a soul or to save a marriage or to whatever it is better to walk away than to tell a lie. It is better if you know you are not bold or courageous enough to say the truth, then it's better to walk away or keep your mouth shut and be quiet than to tell a lie. So if your heart must be fruitful, if you must be fruitful, one of the first thing is honesty. And we are currently dealing with definition of honesty. When we return from this short break, we will continue to look at the definition of honesty and how your heart can be honest so that you can be fruitful. Let us go on a short break now. Thank you. Thank you.

0: 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And if you'd like to receive daily episodes of your Potter's House devotional right on your phone, please reach out to Pastor Ayagunloye on 0808-718-0680, or send him a mail. 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Pastor Ayagunloye is the pastor of the New Creation Baptist Church in Port Harcourt. The church is at 31 Ajib Road by Ada George, Rumeme, Port Harcourt. If you find yourself in that garden city, please do not hesitate to worship with the New Creation Baptist Church there. We give God all the glory. I'm also aware that I believe from the first day in August, a revival service will be going on in that church. If you can join them again, Port Harcourt, or in any other way, please do not hesitate to do so. Tomorrow, by the grace of God, at 6:30 a.m., Evangelist Brother DBC will be here with us for prayer for the nation. Please do join us to pray for this nation and the nations of the world. We are focusing on Nigeria at 6:30 a.m. tomorrow. But of course, we are going to bear in prayer all the nations of the world, all members of our community. Let us come together to pray. God rules and reigns over all the affairs of men. Let us not despair. Let us not give up. God is still in the business of doing wonders. And at 7 a.m. tomorrow, we'll be here for Waiting on God Wednesday. By the grace of God, if you have any prayer request that the Holy Spirit is leading you to share with others, please do share it. 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And at 8 a.m. I'm always here for On the Lord's Side, Christian Perspectives on News and Current Events. The theme for today's reflection is the fruitful heart. And I do pray that the Lord will make all of us fruitful indeed. If you have missed any of the episodes in July, we now have all of them curated on our site. Just press that button to explore Gospel Best Radio, navigate to Reflections Tuesday, and you're going to have access to all the back episodes in July. Glory to God. Thank you very much, Pastor. We are back now. Over to you, sir.
1: Thank you so much, sir, and welcome back, dear listeners. We are still discussing the heart that is fruitful. And according to verse 15 of Luke chapter 8 that we are reading, we see that the heart that is fruitful is a heart that is an honest and good heart. If you are not honest in your heart, then forget about fruitfulness. Honestly, I tell you the truth. If your heart is deceptive, if your heart is fraudulent, then forget about being fruitful with the word of God. So your heart must be true to yourself, must be ready to tell yourself the truth, to tell others the truth. You know, some people, they are pathetic liars. They tell themselves lies. You know, it is something to tell other people lies. Why you know the truth and you believe the truth, but you tell other people lies. A worst set of people are those who tell themselves lies. They say this white is actually black. Paul Agunloye, I'm telling you that this white thing is black, and they are proving it to their own self. You know that is the worst kind of insanity. So it is important for you to take note. If your heart must be fruitful, then you have to deal with the honesty issues in your heart without dissimulation. To be honest is to be without dissimulation, to be frank. You are not deceiving anyone. You are straightforward. You are not pretending. You are straightforward. You are trustworthy and reliable. That is a heart that is honest. So when

when you are coming to the word of God, you are coming with an honest heart. You are coming, when you are receiving the word of God, you are receiving it in truth, and you are not deceiving yourself. You are not allowing, you are not covering up anything in your life, in your life. The word of God is, if the word of God is dealing with anything in your life, you are honest and say, oh, that's me. That's me. May the Lord have mercy on me. This word, God, you have got me there. That is actually what I'm guilty of. Lord, forgive me. And you are open. You are not covering up yourself. You are not deceiving anybody. You are not deceiving yourself about the word of God. That is very important. If your heart must be good soil that will be fruitful, it is very important that you take note of that. And a honest heart is a sincere and truthful heart. It's free from hypocrisy, it's free from deceit, it's free from self-deception. It's always willing to face the truth about himself and about God. It desires authenticity. And it desires authenticity over appearance. It, like Psalm 51 verse 6 says, behold, you desire truth in the inward parts. That is an honest heart. A heart that desires truth, like God desires truth in the inward parts, even in his own inward part. Such a heart doesn't twist or resist the word of God, but receives it with humility. Then, what is the good heart? Know that God is the only good person and the only good thing on earth. Anything that does not praise God is not good. Anyone that is not focused on God is not good. Remember when the man came calling Jesus, good master, Jesus said, why callest thou me good? Only there is only one that is good, and that's my Father. And the only thing that can make you good is when you represent good. When your heart is focused on good, when you are carrying goodness in you, that is God. You are carrying God in you. When you are focused on him, all you are thinking about, all your emotion is directed towards is good. It's God. It's the motive for doing anything is God. It's not mammon. It's not money. The motive and the purpose and the means, the method, the material is from God. Everything surrounds God, is about God. That is the only time that you can be good. And this, not in hypocrisy, not in self-deception, not by deceiving yourself that it's about God, not by lips alone, but from your heart. So a honest and a good heart, having dealt with the matter of honesty, the good heart is a heart that is inclined towards righteousness and what pleases God. You don't have to be perfect to be good, but you are oriented towards God. You are teachable and you are not hardened. Your acts and all that you do are from pure motives, not for a show, not for selfish gain. You are not doing anything for a show. You are not doing anything for your own personal selfish gain. You are doing it because of God. And everything you are doing is to please God. That is when your heart can actually be a good ground that will bear fruit unto him. That means someone who does not know God cannot be fruitful. I hope you know that. And actually, if we will, I think I have differentiated between barrenness and fruit or an unfruitfulness and fruitlessness for us. I know that we have done it in your Potter's House Bible study on Sunday.